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2: 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It's a Monday, and a bombshell came this morning that proves that the worst pond scum in D.C. is not necessarily found in the Lincoln Memorial reflecting pool, but in the office of Chief Justice John Roberts. I'm going to give you a couple of thoughts on that. Roberts sided with the three crazy liberals in the court and one so-called conservative, Amy Coney Barrett, to declare that presidential election ballots can be counted even when they arrive up to weeks after Election Day. I know, it's that kind of cockamamie explanation from the Supreme Court. The four real conservatives on the high court dissented from this democracy-destroying decision. Now, nobody's ever going to call me a constitutional scholar. I'm not a lawyer. I'm not going to claim that I'm an expert, but I've read the Constitution, and I think it's not hard at all to read what the Constitution says. It clearly says that the Tuesday following a Monday in November every 4 years is the presidential election day defined in the Constitution. Now, is it that hard to interpret that by saying, if that's defined as election day, can you count a ballot that comes in 2 or 3 weeks after Election Day? 14 states allow counting of ballots that come in after Election Day. Democrats use that extra window of time to cheat in elections, most recently in the election for mayor of Los Angeles, where late ballots that arrived after Election Day upended the result, putting two liberal candidates in the November general election runoff. Now, you know why President Trump has been bringing so much pressure on the United States Congress to pass the SAVE Act, the one that requires proof of citizenship, photo ID, and your ballot has to arrive by close of business on Election Day. And I don't think that is that big a requirement. Now we find out if the Republicans up on Capitol Hill can actually muster up the backbone to pass the SAVE Act, preserve the republic that our founders gave us 250 years ago, or allow it to slide into a corrupt single-party rule of the United States of America that I think eventually will lead to DSAs, socialism, and ultimately communism. That's where we appear to be headed. Glad to have you with me on a Monday. If you want to join what we call the best conversation in talk journalism, it's here every day at 866-HEY-LARS. That's 866-439-5277. If you happen to be a naysayer, we love naysayers on this program. For almost 30 years, actually, I think we have reached the 30-year mark. For 30 years, we have always said that if somebody calls the show and disagrees with my point of view, they get to go first in line. So, 866-439-5277. Send emails to talk@LarsLarson.com. Oh, and our X poll question today. My producers and I come up with a question from the news of the day every single day. Today's question, should an HOA, a homeowners association, be allowed to fine you for flying the American flag on America's 250th birthday? Believe it or not, there are HOAs out there, in particular in California. One of them, the one in San Marcos and San Diego County. A letter from before the 2024 election, the HOA board argued that the flag represents a political or affiliate view that will degrade the common area of the HOA. Well, guess what? There's an act of Congress that was passed 21 years ago, and it was named in a very, very common sense way, the freedom to fly the

The American Flag Act passed by the Congress in 2005, and what that says to HOAs, you are not allowed to prohibit flying the American flag. You want to fly it on your house? You are allowed to do that. That is federal law. And when it comes to HOAs, and I know HOAs have a tremendous amount of authority over the areas where people have agreed to live in an HOA. And believe me, I'm not a fan of HOAs. I don't want to live in an HOA. I don't currently live in an HOA. Have I had that experience before? Absolutely. Tina and I have lived in a couple of HOAs, and we hated every minute of it. The fact is, if you want to live in an HOA, and somebody's going to define how tall your mailbox can be and how tightly cut your front lawn has to be and what color you're allowed to paint your house and all those other hundreds and hundreds of rules that some HOAs believe are an appropriate way to regulate a neighborhood, you want to live in that kind of stuff, you go right ahead. For me, I would prefer to be free from that. I don't live in an HOA today, and I think I live in a pretty decent neighborhood. Not an especially expensive neighborhood, but a neighborhood where people get a chance to do what they want with their own property. That's what America is all about. You want to live in a place where everything is controlled by some outside force? You don't have to live in an HOA. Move to Cuba. Move to Venezuela. Move to communist China. Heck, move to North Korea. You want somebody else running your life? Go right ahead and do it. But when they come for your American flag, you're free to tell them there is a federal law that says I can fly this American flag on my house. And if they say, well, we're the HOA, you say, well, guess what? You don't have to be a lawyer to understand federal law trumps state law. State law trumps local laws. And all those laws trump anything dreamed up by an HOA. So should an HOA be allowed to fine you for flying the American flag on America's 250th birthday? I would say no to that question. You can answer it any way you like. You'll find the question at Lars Larson Show and at LarsLarson.com and brought to you by AMAC, the Association of Mature American Citizens. AMAC has the conservative values I believe in. I joined about a decade ago. You can join it too. Just go to amac.us or call 888-262-2006. AMAC is better. Better for you and better for America. Now, let me tell you what's coming up this hour. 23 states' attorneys general are demanding an investigation into deaths in ICE custody. Is this about accountability, or is it yet another attempt to undermine the enforcement of American immigration law? America is celebrating her 250th birthday, but some Americans are refusing to fly the flag. What happened to being proud of your country? And Washington keeps on spending money it doesn't have. When is somebody finally going to admit the math does not work? And take just a moment to cast a vote in that X poll. You'll find it at Lars Larson Show on X. You'll also find it on my website at LarsLarson.com. A shout out to our friends in Amarillo, Texas, who catch great talk radio every day on KGNC. That's AM 710. And you can find my show there Monday through Friday. Now, this is refreshing. Folks who take their oath to the Constitution seriously. A number of sheriffs and Commonwealth attorneys are now taking a stand against the Democrats' AR-15 ban that has grown so fast there are now 12 sheriffs in Virginia and 17 prosecutors who have said, we're not going to be enforcing that. Now, if you say, but that's the law, you say, well, what comes before the law? I would argue the U.S. Constitution comes before the law. And if you're a prosecutor and you took an oath to support and defend the Constitution, or a sheriff who take the same kind of oath, then as far as I'm concerned, you are appropriately deciding what can be enforced under the American Constitution. And as always, the Constitution comes first, state law, or in the case of Virginia, Commonwealth law, that comes second or third at best. Well, the Virginia Citizens Defense League president, Philip Van Cleve, he's released a list showing the prosecutors who are refusing to enforce that ban has now hit 17. The number of sheriffs is at 12, and the ban on AR-15s and similar rifles, along with magazines holding more than 15 rounds, is set to take effect this week on July 1st of this year. How about that? Honoring their oaths of office and holding up for constitutional laws. It's a great pleasure to be with you. If you want to join the conversation, it's 866-HEY-LARS.
That's 866. 866-

0: 1-800-439-5277. Coming up, 23 attorneys general just fired off a letter over deaths tied to ICE custody. Is Washington's AG fighting for transparency or fighting against President?
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1: Hey, welcome back to the Lars Larson Show. It's a pleasure to be with you. I'm glad to get to your phone calls and emails at 866-HEY-LARS. There are 23 attorneys general who've just fired off a letter, and they're concerned about deaths that follow custody in ICE facilities like Immigration and Customs Enforcement. Now, understand, this is after people are released from ICE custody. And just as a hint of where this is going, the 23 attorneys general happen to be from the bluest states in the United States of America, the most politically liberal states in America. That gives you an idea of where it's going. Well, Art Arthur joins me now, who's a resident fellow for law and policy at the Center for Immigration Studies. Art, welcome back to the program.
2: Lars, thanks so much for having me today.
1: Let me understand this, that they are concerned that people who are taken into custody, held for a period of time, and then released, if that person then dies within 30 days, a month later, that somehow that's the result of being in ICE custody, that's what they're concerned about?
2: Yeah, and if you're looking for logic in this equation, regrettably, Lars, I'm not going to be able to help you, so you're going to have to keep looking. But yeah, it is interesting, and this was probably one of the biggest failings of the Biden administration's catch and release policy, was that when people are in immigration detention, they are subject to what are known as the performance-based national detention standards that, you know, ICE itself implements and the various congressional committees oversee, but these are the highest standards in America with respect to incarceration or detention. And while they're in that custody, they actually receive health care from the Department of Homeland Security and from the Public Health Service. So many of these people come into custody never having had any vaccinations, never having had any dental care, let alone mental health care. So when they're in custody, they actually receive all of that at federal government expense. When they get released, they are then dependent upon their ability to find health care, you know, throughout the states and the cities in which they locate, generally in the sort of hospitals that provide health care to people who don't have health insurance and don't have any money.
1: Right.
2: So, you know, to argue that somehow that, you know, releasing people from immigration custody somehow played into mortality after the fact is so fallacious that it's difficult to actually track the logic of it. But it's the allegation that they're making. I guess it's the best one that they have to offer.
1: I mean, if that's the best they got to offer, because tell me if I'm wrong. If I imagine in my mind that you've got somebody who's come into the United States illegally, and they may have had a long trip to get here. They may have gone through the Darien Gap. They may have traversed much of Mexico, very sketchy kind of circumstances to get them all the way to the United States, or they came in some other way, and then they fall into ICE custody. And as you said, that one of the first things they'll do is send these people to a doctor to get some, you know, get them checked up, make sure they're okay, and if necessary, get them the treatment they need to meet their immediate needs. And then they spend some period of time in custody and at some point are released. I mean, arguably, I would say they're better off than the random person who just got across the border and then landed in an American city somewhere undetected, because they're not guaranteed any health care at all. Although, as you point out, in America, if you become ill and you go to a hospital, the hospital is obligated to care for you if you're especially ill. Are they not?
2: Yeah, no, under the Emergency Treatment and Active Labor Act of, I think it was like in the 1980s, hospitals are required to stabilize you. And generally, they will treat, you know, anything that they can treat and give you a follow-up and then send you out of the emergency room. And if you've been to an emergency room recently, you'll, you know, probably encounter anywhere between a few or a lot of these people, regardless of where you are in the United States. But, you know, it is, you know, when you say one of the first things that they do, it's literally one of the first things that they do when you go into immigration custody. I spent a good deal of time doing congressional oversight, including in immigration detention facilities. And the first thing they would ever show me is the place where they do the triage, you know, because

0: A lot of these people, as you mentioned, have made a grueling trip to the United States. And, you know, one of the things that doesn't get talked enough about is the harms that those people suffer. Doctors Without Borders found that more than two-thirds of people who entered the United States illegally have been subject to physical assault. And, you know, just under a third of all women have been subject to sexual assault. And a surprising number of men have been subjected to sexual assault. So they come in pretty rough shape. And, you know, DHS and the Public Health Service will, you know, get those people on board. If they need to be checked in for treatment, you know, at the facility, they will be. If they need to be sent out to another hospital, that happens. But yeah, no, the federal government is very serious about its responsibilities to the medical treatment and the medical health of the individuals within its custody. Now, there's no guarantee of what happens to those people once they're released, because they then have to enter that public health service. They have to find a hospital. They have to find a doctor and somebody who's going to treat them for, you know, next to nothing, if nothing at all. So, yeah, this is such a backwards argument that it makes my head hurt. Now I need to seek medical treatment, Lars.
1: No doubt. Well, and for example, the one that they kind of highlighted, one case, because they said 51 detainee deaths in ICE custody, but since January of 25. In the last year and a half, hasn't ICE handled, a couple of 100,000, if not a million, different illegal aliens who've passed through custody at one point or another?
0: Yeah, no, and that's exactly correct. And this is one of those mathematical, you know, fallacies that unfortunately seeps into statistics. I think the number was 11 in 2024, and I saw one source that said it was 33 in 2025. But one of the things that people miss is the huge expansion of detentions. There's going to be a certain level of, you know, illness amongst any population. And regrettably, you know, some people, you know, die. They die on the street. They die in custody. They die in hospitals. They die in church. And so as you expand the number of people who are actually being detained, even though DHS does everything that it can to, you know, look after those people's health, and they will stabilize them and they will get treatment, sometimes it just doesn't, you know, it doesn't work. As any doctor will tell you, not everybody can be saved.
1: I guess the fallacy of this
0: is the numbers.
1: Yeah, because, Art, if you took any population at random, went to any city and said, let's check in on a million people. I think we've deported well over a million. You say, okay, what do we want to do? We want to check in on them and then check in on that same million people a year from now. And you say, well, some of them will have died. Yes, some of them will have died. I mean, statistically, some number, a tiny number of that 1 million people will have died. What if the number of deaths is 51 out of that million or 51 out of 100,000? I'm not saying that the death is diminished by, you know, the fact that it's only that small number of deaths out of a gigantic number of people who've been involved in the system, the ICE system, but it's saying any population would produce probably a number of deaths that would just simply happen as a result statistically. And in this case, the attorneys general are trying to say, well, therefore, enforcing American immigration law is evil because you have to take people into custody. And when you take them into custody, some of them already with abscesses or other medical problems, that some of them are going to pass away. I'm sorry it happens, but there it is. That's Art Arthur, who's a resident fellow for law and policy at the Center for Immigration Studies. Back in a moment. 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
3: Time to talk America 250, and we're not done breaking down the election yet. Hey, it's Al Dane. Join me on the show Tuesday morning. We've got Charlton McGinley. He is the head of Veterans Affairs for the state of Louisiana. We'll talk about America 250 with him. We'll also talk about America 250 from an energy perspective with Anna Johnson. Donnie Miller from the Ascension Parish Chamber stops by, as does Congressman Troy Carter for a little D.C. 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
1: Hey, welcome back to the Lars Larson Show. Well, America turns 250 this coming 4th of July, this Saturday. Some folks are flying Old Glory upside down

or even swapping it for a pride flag. When and how did the Stars and Stripes become something to protest? I thought we'd dig into that. There's a great story, and I'll use NBC, part of the legacy media out there. But still, they're a great example of how the legacy media treats stories like this. First, welcome to the Lars Larson Show. It's a pleasure to be with you. And if you want to join the best conversation in talk journalism, it's right here every day at 866-HEY-LARS. 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And of course, you can always vote in our X poll. The X poll question can be found at Lars Larson Show and at LarsLarson.com. So here's the way NBC, part of the legacy media that are still around. Yeah, mainstream media. As the polarized nation marks its 250th birthday, NBC News asked its readers, NBC's a broadcast network, but whatever, to share their feelings and practices around the flag. Polls suggest that when patriotism and national pride and optimism for America's future are all fraying, rather than not fly the flag, several readers say they plan to show their patriotism and protest Donald Trump by flying the flag upside down to signal that the country is in distress. This is the way the legacy media is choosing to cover the upcoming anniversary, 250th anniversary of America's founding. Americans, they say, have grown less proud of their country's history or the way its democracy works over the past decade. Now, that is true. And we've talked about the public opinion polls that show it. A new Gallup poll finds that only 53% of U.S. adults are extremely or very proud to be an American. Well, I'd point out that's at least a majority of U.S. adults are extremely or very proud to be an American. That is the lowest reading, though, in the trend dating back to 2001. America's pride in the way that democracy works in the U.S. has declined by 14%, falling from 42% in 2017 to 28% now. Well, number one, if you're characterizing America as a democracy, it appears that NBC News does not seem to understand that we're not a democracy, nor could a democracy the size of the United States of America actually function. Direct democracy might work in small towns in Vermont or small towns in Washington or New Mexico. Direct democracy does not work with a country the size of ours, but republics do. Representative forms of government actually do work, and ours is the oldest to make it to 250 years. Only 14% of Democrats, about twice as many independents, say they are extremely proud to be an American, according to Gallup's new poll, compared with 70% of Republicans. Now, let me suggest something to you. If somehow, a year and a half ago, the election had worked out differently and Kamala Harris had become the president of the United States, do you suppose a lot of those poll numbers would be different? Do you suppose we'd only have 14% of Democrats? And yet, if Kamala Harris had become the president of the United States, I want to remind you, because I am never going to forget, the way that she became the Democrat Party nominee. How did she get there? Well, number one, Joe Biden had to be president first and choose Kamala Harris based on her gender and her skin color. Two illegal ways to choose somebody to do a job. It is illegal in America. Now, Joe Biden could get away with it because it was a political choice. But you remember when Joe Biden said, I'm going to choose my running mate who's going to be a woman and a person of color. That is not the way that you choose employees. But if you choose her, and then the Democrat Party chose Joe Biden in 2020, they actually got rid of his competition in the primaries, even though some of Joe Biden's competition was doing better than he was doing in 2020. But the Democrat Party sidelined the competitors. They did not want somebody like Bernie Sanders to be able to be the nominee. So they got rid of them, put Joe in place. And then when it appears that Joe Biden, remember, we just passed just a few days ago, we passed the anniversary 2 years ago of Joe Biden and that disastrous debate that he had in June 2 years ago. Remember, that was the thing that knocked him out of the competition altogether, although they waited a few weeks before they actually kicked him to the curb. And then what did the Democrat Party do? They said, we're going to choose the nominee.

0: Really? Are you going to let the American voter be involved in that, the Democrat Party voter? No. We're going to make the choice for them. We're not going to let voters choose at all. So Kamala Harris gets picked, not based on what the voters said, not what the Democrat voters said. She got picked by the party. And then about $1.5 billion later, she lost the election. Now, what I'm suggesting to you is that this lack of patriotism is largely a result of people saying, I don't like Donald Trump. Well, that's not exactly news lately, that there are a lot of Americans who don't like Donald Trump. I happen to like Donald Trump. I don't think he walks on water like the Democrats thought of Obama, but I do think he's doing a good job. I agree with him all the time. No, I don't agree with him all the time. But can you imagine this? The Democrats aren't proud of the United States of America on his 250th birthday because they don't like Donald Trump. 70% of Americans are proud to be Americans. Now, that's what's going on in this country. Charles writes in with a great email. And by the way, if you want to send emails, it's talk@LarsLarson.com. Charles says, Lars, I just don't understand the difficulty in proving that you are a citizen of the United States to be able to vote. How can that be a problem? Here in Texas, he writes, you must prove that you are a resident of the state, apply for voter registration, show your Texas driver's license for every opportunity to vote. Your driver's license is then scanned and verified along with your current physical address in the state, as it should be in the elections for all states. All the best. Keep it up. Signed, Charles. And I'll say this. The U.S. Supreme Court decided today that you can count ballots that come in up to weeks after Election Day. I think that is wrong, but the fact is that this should give Congress even greater incentive to pass the SAVE Act and actually retrieve American elections. If that happens, we'll save America. If it doesn't, I think we're in big trouble. Hey, I want you to imagine this. Your phone rings. It's your child's number, and it's your kid's voice panicked saying, Dad, I've been in an accident. You got to wire me some money right now. Now, ordinarily, you'd move heaven and earth to make that happen. And that's exactly what that scammer is counting on, because here's how it happens. The criminals buy your phone number and all the details about your family from those data brokers out there. Then they grab 3 seconds of your kid's voice off a random video somewhere, maybe on social media. They clone it with AI, and then they make that call. You can't stop them from cloning the voice of your child, but you can make sure they never get your phone number in the first place. 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
1: Hey, welcome back to the Lars Larson Show. 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It is a pleasure to welcome back to the program John Hart, the CEO of the great organization known as Open the Books. John, welcome.
2: Lars, it's great to be on again.
1: So you folks hunt down the waste, not so much the fraud and abuse, but the waste out there in the federal government, and you describe it using the documents and the data that the federal government actually produced itself. So the federal government spent about $7 trillion in fiscal year 25, but only collected just over $5 trillion. That was the deficit of $1.8 trillion. And it sounds like we're rapidly heading, fairly rapidly heading, toward default on America's debt and an inability to pay our bills. What do we have to do?
2: Well, Lars, we've got to have a good conversation about how do we live within our means. You know, that's what the normal family does every day. You see what

0: money's coming in, you see what's going out, and the normal family can't just live off credit cards indefinitely, but that's precisely what the federal government has done, and we're passing on that burden to future generations. So, you know, one thing that I think we need to tackle is our looming safety net entitlement problem, where we've got Social Security, Medicare going bankrupt. And what people don't realize, Lars, is that what policymakers have done in the United States is create what I would call a Marxist paradise. My friend Russ Green, he coined this term total boomer luxury communism. So the redistribution that we have in the United States, we actually have six times more wealth distribution here than in communist China. And so this total boomer luxury communism, that's maybe my favorite phrase, and I'm biased here. I'm going to be a little self-promotional. Earmarks are the gateway drug to Washington spending addiction, you know, back in the Coburn era. Boomer communism is a big problem. And what we've seen is that we have these, and it's really Washington politicians that have done this, is they've allowed these programs to morph from programs that are really designed to help the indigent, people who are poor, people that don't have any option, truly disabled. And they become, it's moved from a safety net to a hammock. So what we've seen, Lars, is things going to, green fees, horseback riding lessons, spas, social club memberships. And this is all Medicare money.
1: Right.
0: So again, the average person is going to be compassionate. Think, gosh, we want to make sure, you know, when people are older, that they don't lose all their health insurance. Now, we can and should have a big debate about, well, how is that best done? Should it be a massive federal program? Should it be the states? But what we're beginning to do is there's a whole new generational shift. And that's what is starting to give me some hope and promise, is that there's a change and there's an acknowledgement that, and this is a really important concept, is the problem is that we're too political. We're actually not political enough when it comes to the entitlement programs, because they're on autopilot. And both parties collude to say, oh, we're not going to, quote, touch them. But every year we don't, quote, touch Social Security, we actually reduce benefits. The purchasing power of Social Security has gone down 95% since it was created. So the common sense solution is well, let's look at what are the real needs, can we justify giving the money to, and then how do we structure the program so it goes to people that truly need it and doesn't go to people that don't.
1: Well, hold on a second. But John, here's the problem I have with that, is that Phyllis, and I've been talking about Social Security for decades on this show. Mm-hmm. If we say, okay, you're the average American who bought a house and stuck with it, paid the payments, and mm-hmm. it's paid off now. You put money in an IRA, you put money in your savings account, you've prepared yourself well, and so you don't get anything.
0: Right.
1: The other person who spent every paycheck right down to the bottom and filled up every credit card, you're in trouble. So therefore, you get the benefit. Don't we create some perverse incentives when we say, mm-hmm. if you took care of your own needs, then you get nothing. Mm-hmm. If you didn't take care of your own needs, and you know, it could be through things that happened to you that were outside your control. You get hit by a truck, literally or figuratively, and you say, okay, I'm in need. But what about the person who just said, you know what, I'm going to spend like there's no tomorrow, and when I get to the other end, somebody else will pay the bill? Do we really want to reward that?
0: Exactly. Someone's going to bail me out.
1: Yeah.
0: No, I don't think we do. And I think there are absolutely not. There are ways to do that, Lars. We don't have to create these open-ended entitlement programs. And I think the generational question we have to face is, are we going to defend this ideological entitlement scheme that was created in the 1930s, or are we going to update these programs so that they're really targeted to helping individuals who are getting the people who are going to get hit by the truck, or someone gets cancer?
1: Yep.
0: Those are the situations where if you've really done the best you can and something terrible happens in society, part of the social contract, we decide, you know, it's actually in our interest when people are truly vulnerable and they truly can't help themselves, should we have a program, you know, preferably at the state or local level, where we can meet a need, then we can get in a situation where we're really targeting the dollars to where the need is and preventing a further cost to society. But what we have now is a system that is really set up to be defrauded.
1: Because you know, people who, and I get complaints about this all the time, for people who say, why are all these people on disability who are not truly disabled? And you say, well, who are these people? And you say, mm-hmm. well,

0: You know, I know some of them. They say I'm disabled. I say, gee, it looks like you're doing just fine. What's the problem? Well, the government said they'd send me a check if I said I was disabled, so I'm disabled. And there are people like that.
1: Exactly, yeah.
0: Should we benefit them?
1: And that's what happens on Medicare. And of course not. Yeah, we need to do a much better job of cracking down on fraud. And we've, you know, when I worked for Coburn, we blew the whistle on Social Security disability, and that's one of the biggest areas of fraud. There are actually people who they self-identify. This is crazy. They self-identify as quote adult babies, yep. And they do role play, and they build cribs but claim to be disabled. Well, if you're capable, you're a grown man and you're building a crib. I'm sorry, but you're not disabled. Why don't you use that skill to be a carpenter, or do something productive? And again, I think there's that we have to both think about the structural reform, but also go after the obvious fraudsters. And that's why, you know, the vice president's fraud task force is doing good work. They just went after, you know, $6.5 billion. You know, in the scope of things, that's about 1%, I think, of the amount of fraud we have, which is close to $500 billion. According to GAO,
0: that alone would be almost a third of the deficit, wouldn't it?
1: You got it. Yeah, absolutely. But when you prosecute one criminal and one fraudster, the hope is that creates a deterrent effect, and that will dissuade others from doing it. But you can't just do the kind of chase and capture mode. You have to do the preventive front end work to really deny the fraudsters the safe space and the zones of secrecy to steal taxpayer money. And
0: that's absolutely right. That's John Hart. John is the CEO of Open the Books. John, we always appreciate you coming on the program. Glad to be with you and always glad to take your calls. If you want to join the best conversation in talk journalism, it's here every day at 866-HEY-LARS. That's 866-439-5277. 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
6: From ABC News, I'm Stephanie Officer. The Supreme Court, in a 5-4 decision today, handed a big win to President Trump, affirming his power to fire federal regulators. ABC's Mary Bruce reporting from Washington.
7: The High Court expanding presidential power, allowing him to fire officials from independent bipartisan regulatory agencies for any reason. Chief Justice John Roberts writing the president may remove his subordinates at will. But the justices carve out one exception.

0: exception, the Federal Reserve, blocking President Trump for now from firing Fed Governor Lisa Cook, citing our nation's tradition of central banking protected from political interference.
1: Luigi Mangione was back in court today for a hearing that set a date for his federal trial. Jury selection will begin January 5th with opening statements 20 days later. The state trial is slated for September 8th. ABC News legal contributor Brian Buckmeyer.
2: We saw in the state case as well that they brought up the issue of a psychiatric defense. That's going to play a big part in this, even though the fact they pulled it away in the state case, because I think it's going to impact the potential jurors who are going to look at this case. And I think that's what comes down to being the biggest part of this case. Who's going to sit in that jury box to decide the fate of Luigi Mangione?
1: Details emerging about a fatal alligator attack on a woman swimming in a river in Florida. ABC's Victor Oquendo.
3: At a river north of Orlando, Florida, a woman swimming with friends attacked by a large alligator, her boyfriend desperately trying to pry her from its mouth. Officials say the 31-year-old woman from Orlando was swimming in about 3 feet of water on Sunday, the woman dying on the way to the hospital. It's the third alligator attack in Central Florida in the last week. A child fishing at a resort was bitten on his hand, and a snorkeler was mauled at a state park.
1: The House this evening passed a sweeping bipartisan bill aiming to protect kids online, but it now faces opposition from tech safety groups and the Senate. 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
4: Time to talk America 250, and we're not done breaking down the election yet. Hey, it's Hal Dane. Join me on the show Tuesday morning. We've got Charlton McGinley. He is the head of Veterans Affairs for the state of Louisiana. We'll talk about America 250 with him. We'll also talk about America 250 from an energy perspective with Anna Johnson. Donnie Miller from the Ascension Parish Chamber stops by, as does Congressman Troy Carter for a little D.C. 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
1: Honestly, provocative talk radio.
0: What I say is what I say. And honestly, if you don't like it, I'm sorry.
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1: Now, here's your host.
0: Wait a minute, I'm talking now. 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
1: Lars Larson.
4: Hey, welcome back to the Lars Larson Show. It's a pleasure to be with you on a Monday. I'm glad to get to your phone calls and emails, and I want to give you a chance to hear what's coming up this hour. The U.S. Supreme Court today just gave the green light to counting some election ballots long after Election Day. Should Election Day have an expiration date? I think you know how I'm going to vote on that one. Colorado says your death certificate should reflect your gender identity and not necessarily your biological sex. Should official records be based on facts or based on feelings? The U.S. Supreme Court has just handed Donald Trump two major immigration wins. Will birthright citizenship be his third and biggest victory? I figure that decision is likely to come down tomorrow, at the very latest Thursday, but they have to make these decisions and get them out in public before the 4th of July, which, by the way, is America's Independence Day, and we're celebrating 250 years of an absolutely fantastic country. I mean, despite all of its faults, yes, it has faults, but America is still the best country on planet Earth, and if anybody disputes that, say you're a naysayer, tell me a country on planet Earth that affords citizens and recognizes the God-given rights of citizens better than the United States of America. I cannot think of a single one, and I'd be fair about this one. You're going to tell me that Canada is better, or UK is better, or Germany is better, or France is better? Tell me what place actually recognizes the God-given rights of citizens better than the United States of America. Glad to be with you, and always glad to take your calls. If you want to jump into what we call the best conversation in talk journalism, it's here every day at 866-HEY-LARS. That's 866-439-5277. If you're a naysayer, we always put naysayers to the head of the line at 866-439-5277. Send your emails to talk@LarsLarson.com. A shout out to our friends in Indianola, Mississippi, who listen to great talk radio on the Super Talk Network and hear this show on WTCD. That's FM 96.9. And of course, they're welcome to call in as well. Our poll on X today. Should an HOA be allowed to fine you for flying an American flag on its 250th birthday, or frankly, any other day of the week? Homeowners associations, and I've admitted for a long time, I don't like HOAs. Have I been in one before? Tina and I have owned a couple of houses over the last 30 years that were inside of homeowners associations. I think of them as just about pure evil. And lately, when places like San Marcos in San Diego County and an HOA there say, we're going to write you a fine for flying an American flag because flying an American flag degrades the common area. That's what the HOA says. They say it represents a political or an affiliative view. An affiliative view? You mean that the HOA is located inside the United States of America? I would imagine that would be an affiliative view. And what's wrong with that? So should your homeowners association be allowed to fine you for flying America's flag, especially on America's 250th birthday? I answer that one no. You can answer the question any way you like. You'll find it at Lars Larson Show and at LarsLarson.com, and brought to you by AMAC, the Association of Mature American Citizens. AMAC has the conservative values I believe in. I join. You should, too. Just go to amac.us or call 888-262-2006. AMAC is better. Better for you and better for America. Well, I want to give you a couple of updates on some stories that I just thought were fun. Supergirl opened to a disappointing $38 million domestically in the United States this past weekend. And in fact, my producer Joel Maha went to see it. He really wanted to see it, and it was a big disappointment, according to Joel. Well below the pre-release expectations of $45 to $55 million for a film with a $170 million production budget, star Millie Alcock leaned into heavy woke messaging, claiming she faces backlash for simply existing as a woman in a superhero movie and criticizing what she called society's weird ownership

0: of women's bodies. Well, I guess having somebody like that in the lead character role probably didn't bode too well. The film pushed a strong girl boss narrative that alienated many core superhero fans. It earned mixed reviews, 56% on Rotten Tomatoes. And then a little update on George Soros and his son Alex, who funneled a staggering $103 million into the 2026 midterm elections. The majority directed, of course, to Democrat candidates and causes. Oh, and by the way, I want to suggest this to you. The World Cup, and I have not spent a lot of time on this show talking about the World Cup. I don't follow soccer that closely, but boy, have I been glad to see all the people from all the countries on planet Earth that have come to the United States and been absolutely wowed by what they see in this country. Is this World Cup the biggest kind of event that America's ever seen? It has shattered international previous attendance records. Numerous rounds of soccer left to play. FIFA announced more than 4.6 million fans have attended the games for the 2026 World Cup. The previous attendance record was 3.5 million set in 1994, which was also held in the United States of America. And that is a tremendous, tremendous statement about this country. Glad to be with you and glad to take your calls at 866-HEY-LARS. That's 866-439-5277. Send your emails to talk@LarsLarson.com. I've got to mention Joe Biden. This past weekend, you know, the folks who are engaging in elder abuse of Joe Biden, I mean, I'm the last person to tell you that I liked Joe Biden's policies or his politics. I think he's part of a crooked crime family. But having said that, at his age, does he deserve to be abused the way that his handlers and his family have been handling him? They trotted him out for a gala in the state of Maryland this past weekend. He couldn't even figure out how to walk off the podium without getting directions. He stood up, and we had some sound bites from him, and I just decided they weren't worth it. He said, get up, damn it, get up. Told Democrats they should continue the fight. And then it sounded like he kind of lost his train of thought. Joe didn't know where he was going. There was something about Donald Trump's Mar-a-Lago home in Palm Beach, Florida. Then there was something about a seat in Congress. It is really tough to decode what Joe Biden is saying during these things. I think they ought to pull him off the stage. And if his wife, Dr. Jill Biden, had any kind of decency, she'd stop doing this. I know it probably pays very, very well. For a time there, Joe Biden was getting $300,000 a speech for just getting up on stage and mumbling into a microphone and then eventually staggering off the stage. Can you imagine what it would have been like if Joe Biden had actually won re-election? If the Democrat Party had not kicked him to the curb back in August 2 years ago? If they'd said, let's go ahead and let's run Joe. And if he had won, because the Democrats know how to cheat, well, there you go. Speaking of cheating, I've got to mention this. 1 million people, we find out, are enrolled in Obamacare plans, and they don't have Social Security numbers. 1 million people in America. Robert F. Kennedy, HHS Secretary, announced that the Centers for Medicare and Medicaid Services has called it a glaring warning sign for fraud. 1 million people enrolled in subsidized Obamacare plans, and all of those 1 million are lacking Social Security numbers. What does that tell you? Dr. Oz, who heads up CMMS, has said that rogue agents and other bad actors have been enrolling unsuspecting Americans in health plans they never signed up for. They're using fake identities and collecting money from insurance companies for selling plans that were never legitimately sold. Coming up in a moment, the Supreme Court clears the way for ballots counted after Election Day. Does Election Day actually mean anything at all anymore? We'll talk about that next. This is Lars Larson, and you're listening to The Lars Larson Show on Talk 107.3.
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1: Hey, welcome back to the Lars Larson Show. It's a pleasure to be with you. The U.S. Supreme Court kind of stunned me this morning. I got up at 0:30 and heard that the Supreme Court has cleared the way for ballots to be counted that came in after Election Day. Does Election Day still mean anything at all? I thought I'd check that notion with Mike O'Neill, who serves as Vice President for Legal Affairs at the Landmark Legal Foundation. Mike, welcome back to the program.
2: Good to be with you, Lars. Absolutely. This is a disappointing ruling and a little bit of a surprise, honestly. I thought that it was going to go the other way, but apparently Amy Coney Barrett and Justice Roberts and Chief Justice Roberts thought differently.
1: Well, see, I think he's kind of a sellout anyway, and I've never had much good to say about John Roberts. The only time I agreed with him was when he refused to preside over the second impeachment trial of Donald Trump, which I think put the lie to the whole thing to begin with. But here's what I don't understand. Now, Mike, I'm not a lawyer. Are you a lawyer? Can't remember.
2: I am.
1: You are.
2: So, I am, so, for better or for worse.
1: Okay, I know. The world doesn't need more lawyers. But I looked at that, and they said, effectively, now tell me, I don't want to mischaracterize it. They're saying, yeah, the Constitution defines the presidential election day as, famously, every 4 years, the first Tuesday right. following a Monday in November. Okay, right. So that, but the law does not say, but all the ballots have to be in on election day. And nor does it say they have to be in that year, I guess. I mean, if you want to say what the law right. doesn't say, the law doesn't say all kinds of things, does it, Mike? Is that really right. where argument saying, well, it doesn't say that they have to be in, they could come in January.
2: Right. And again, I think absolutely election day. And that is a problem with this is where's the limiting principle here, right? There's a problem here because although the court, let's be very clear what the court was doing here. It was a narrow decision that was applicable directly to the Mississippi law issue.
1: Right.
2: Mississippi law issue required a postmark by election day, but then had that window 5 days post election. So it said that Mississippi law was consistent with the federal law. And what was it concerning? What was it interpreting? Well, what is the term election day? What does election mean? And under the interpretation of the court, it means two things. It's not only casting your ballot, but it's also receipt of your ballot. So there is a problem here that I think you really put your finger on here. What's the limiting principle? Now, the door is open. As of right now, those laws in Washington State and California. California doesn't require a postmark. Washington State allows ballots to be received 21 days after election. Those are still on the books, and those are still going to be presumptively valid. That doesn't mean that somebody can't challenge those laws and bring another challenge up to the court, but, of course, that requires all kinds of a rigmarole. What's really important here is that the dangers, and I think if you read Justice Alito's dissent in this, you really get a hold of it. We know mail balloting is an inherently risky process.
1: Yep.
2: And there should be efforts, and I think, again, there should be efforts, and every state legislature should do this. Of course, blue state legislatures don't do this because Democrats win in 80% of the elections that are majority male votes. Surprise, surprise there. But we know this is an inherently risky process.

0: process that's prone to malfeasance. It's prone to manipulations and all kinds of things. Mail voting is what I'm talking about here.
1: So I
0: think what we have to do is we have to ask ourselves, where are the limits here and what's the problem? We know that apparently this law in Mississippi is permissible. That doesn't necessarily mean that the law in California or the law in Washington State are permissible, but as of right now, they're still on the books.
1: And by the way, Mike, I'm a Washington State resident, have been for more than 20 years. They're going to allow votes up to 3 weeks afterwards. And that's the part. I don't understand how they can get to this. And let me ask you, am I out of line? Again, I'm not a lawyer. For going to the originalist look at this, when it comes to Second Amendment, they said, well, when they said firearm back in the day, 1789, this is what they meant at that time. Well, when they said election day, did they mean, and that's the day you get to go and to submit your ballot? And if you submit your ballot the next day or a week later or 2 weeks later, it doesn't count. Did the founders mean anything other than this is the day you vote and that's your vote? It happens that day.
0: Yeah, well, this is in conflict with the statute. So there was a lot of analysis that Justice Barrett did from a historical perspective, and she tried to cobble together this. There really isn't an analog with it, because mail ballot really was the very rare exception up until the past few years. I know y'all might have had it a little longer in Washington State, but think about it. For the overall majority of our country, and this is an important point to make here, is voting is in person. It should be the de facto rule here. And I'll say, why do you say that, Mike? Well, convenience. No.
1: Chain of evidence.
0: The ballot. Exactly. Perceive the secrecy of the ballot process. And we want to make sure that if you have vote by mail, you're vulnerable to all kinds of malfeasance. Think about ballot harvesting. That destroys the entire point of the secret ballot. If somebody's knocking on your door, holding a ballot in front of you saying, oh, you might want to, do you support this? Well, if you do, you're going to vote for so-and-so. That defeats the whole purpose of the secret ballot. And what's the point of a secret ballot? The point is, so you're away from undue influence. This is why, again, these laws that are on the books that allow mail ballot, having that be the rule, not the exception. I can maybe get on board with limited application of absentee ballots, deployed military, for example, those limited exceptions. But really, I wouldn't be against. And let me say this also. The court did leave open the possibility for Congress to pass a law affecting this. Now, they could pass
1: a
0: law.
1: You mean like the SAVE Act, perhaps?
0: That exactly leads to my next point. But you see the Herculean efforts you have to do just to get the most basic of legislation. We're still languishing with the Save America Act. And that's about as non-controversial as it gets. I mean, 90% of Americans believe that you should have to show ID to vote in person. 90% of Americans show that you should have to establish that you're a citizen when you register. 90% of Americans think that non-citizens should be removed from our voting rolls and should have no place on our voting rolls. But for whatever reason, you have these three or four senators in the Senate that are blocking this, and I don't even, that's a whole nother discussion we can get into, but this is a really good point, is the Save America Act is imperative at this point now. We know that this was a loss for election integrity today. The door isn't closed. There's more work to be done, but the Save Act needs to go through.
1: And real quick, Mike O'Neill from the Landmark Legal Foundation, didn't Alito basically say, look, you're going to undermine everybody's confidence in the entire system by having done this? Didn't he warn that about this decision?
0: Yeah, and absolutely. And he does. That's a really good. And you're seeing this now being adopted in the dissent here officially from the Supreme Court, this recognition of the inherent risks of this and the probabilities of fraud and all the malfeasance that can occur when you have widespread vote by mail. There's a hypothetical that he posits in his dissent that's terrifying. So what happens again? Washington State, 21 days. You're talking about ballots. What if it's a national presidential election? Washington State is the swing state. I know it's hard to imagine, but it might be. What if Washington is dispositive and we have a 3-week window where you have ballots coming in that affect the national presidential election? Do you imagine that nightmare scenario that you're?
1: I think then Washington gets to take Florida's spot as the knucklehead state for the entire country. Florida set the record back in 2000, and that would make it even worse. Hey, Mike, thank you very much. That's Mike O'Neill from the Landmark Legal Foundation. 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
3: 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We've got Charlton McGinley. He is the head of Veterans Affairs for the state of Louisiana. We'll talk about America 250 with him. We'll also talk about America 250 from an energy perspective with Anna Johnson. 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
7: 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I got to mention this story. It's kind of been on my list since last week, but written up by our friend Andy Noe at the Post Millennial. Andy's been a longtime a friend of this program, and we've had him on for a long, long time. But it's out of Colorado, and here's what happened. And here's the question I think it poses. Is gender ideology now rewriting official government records even after a person has died? Now, the reason I ask that is, as a reporter, one of the things you learn to use is public records to find things out. So you go to the public records and you find out somebody owned a business, somebody was licensed to drive, somebody had a pilot's license. You learn the person's name. You may learn the person's date of birth. You may learn the person's age. You learn important things that are part of a historical record. And now what we see, as pointed out by Andy at the Post-Millennial, a transgender identifying male accused of stabbing a customer at a Colorado Dairy Queen, shot by law enforcement after fleeing the scene and crashing into multiple vehicles. Now, that incident occurred about a week ago on a Friday at 6:30 at night. The police were called to a person with a knife inside the Dairy Queen restaurant. The situation escalated after the man, belligerent over a soda, and had failed to pay for food that he ordered. He then allegedly brandished a knife, stabbed a customer who was trying to defend the employees. The suspect fled in the vehicle, crashed into another vehicle while exiting the business parking lot. Now, what happened? The coroner's report, Wilson was referred to as a female and not a male due to a Colorado law that says you are not allowed to

misgender the dead. You know, if you're dead, do you care whether or not somebody indicates what you thought you were? Or should the public record, should the official records of, say, the sheriff's office in Mesa County or the coroner in Mesa County, should those public records actually reflect what we knew about the person? Did a man die or did a woman die? Well, in this case, it was a biological man, except he identified as a woman. And now in the coroner's report, he's referred to as a woman. Because the Colorado law says you can't misgender the dead. Do you think the dead give a damn whether or not somebody uses their correct gender or not? They're dead. House Bill 251109, enacted in Colorado last year, signed into law by Governor Jared Polis, he's a joker, legally requires death certificates to reflect a person's gender identity and not their biological sex. So in other words, we're going to go with politically correct instead of accurate. Now, you might say, well, what's the big deal? Historically, are you that concerned about knowing whether or not somebody's proper gender was used in documenting their death in an incident like this? Yes, I do. Because when reporters or researchers go back to say, who was that person shot by the police? Was it a woman or was it a man? Well, in fact, it was a man. But did he identify as a woman? You can throw that on in for curiosity. The man identified as a woman. Okay, fine. But was he a man? Yes. Was he shot by the police? Yes. And even though he's dead, the state of Colorado says you have to continue to maintain the fiction that only existed in that guy's head. It didn't exist anywhere other than that guy's head. This is the weird stuff that we're having to deal with because of all this transgender nonsense. Anyway, you want to join the best conversation in talk journalism? It's here every day at 866-HEY-LARS. That's 866-439-5277. Send your emails to talk@LarsLarson.com. I got this email from Madeline, who's writing in from Northern California. Lars, I very much appreciate you talking about the 12th Imam. And I'll explain why that's significant. I only learned about the 12th Imam a couple of months ago. It's very eye-opening into the thinking and actions of Iran. And as a Christian, I see it as Satan's way, of course, trying to mimic God and Jesus. Anyway, we listen to you almost every afternoon from our cabin in Berry Creek, California. Again, we're actually so glad to hear you talking about that. Now, what is the 12th Imam? I began talking about this with national security expert Frank Gaffney probably 15 years ago. And why? Because the folks who run Iran believe that the return of what they call the Mahdi, the 12th Imam, will be brought about by a worldwide conflagration. I don't happen to agree with that, but okay, that's what they believe. Now, why is that significant when it comes to Iran? I had a caller last week who said to me, Lawrence, you don't understand. Iran would never use a nuclear war because if they did, it would be the end of Iran. The United States would pound the entire country into the dust. You're right. And they don't care. And that's why last week when I was talking to this gentleman, I said, do you think most countries care about their continued existence as a country and about survival as a people? And they do. The vast majority of countries want to survive. But there are some, like Iran, that believe that their religious destiny will be brought about by a worldwide conflagration that they might just set off, that they would set it off by triggering a nuclear war, nuclear exchange, even though it destroys Iran. If they believe it brings about their religious destiny, they're not held back. Back during the Cold War, the United States did not want to get into a nuclear exchange with Russia because it would mean the destruction of both countries. Russia didn't want to get into exchange with the United States because it would be the end of both countries. But if you say our religious destiny is contained in a worldwide conflagration, then in that case, I guess you don't mind if the whole world comes to an end as long as your religious destiny is actually fulfilled. Your calls are welcome.
866-439-5277. Send your emails to talk@LarsLarson.com. 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
0: Hey, welcome back to the Lars Larson Show. It's a pleasure to be with you, and I don't have to be happy about all of these Supreme Court decisions. There was certainly one today I wasn't happy with, but the Supreme Court has handed Donald Trump two massive wins when it comes to illegal immigration to the United States. And the biggest one, of course, is going to drop very soon, birthright citizenship. So I thought we'd check in with Chris Hayek, who serves as serves with the Federation for American Immigration Reform as its deputy general counsel. Chris, welcome back.
16: Yeah, hi, Lars.
0: So what should we make of the two rulings we do know about that the Supreme Court has handed to Donald Trump, and they sound like big wins?
16: Oh, yeah. I mean, I don't think the court could have done anything else than those two decisions.
0: On temporary protected status, tell my audience what they amount to.
16: Well, you know, that case was just about whether the court had jurisdiction to review the claims of the plaintiffs. And they didn't. The statute said courts cannot review any determination by the Secretary of Homeland Security about TPS. And the court just recognized that. And it really couldn't have done anything else.
0: So how did we end up in this situation where people got so-called temporary protected status that in some cases, at least in a couple of cases, went on for decades?
16: Yes, 35 years. Yeah, it morphed into a substitute immigration program. And Trump is just restoring it to what it was meant to be, which is a temporary humanitarian program to protect people from, you know, an earthquake or things like that.
0: So why is it that we saw that kind of delay that instead of just administrations reviewing these things, they have entire departments of people who do nothing but that. Why wouldn't they have reviewed TPS and said, okay, your TPS is done. You need to go home or make a choice about changing your status?
16: Right. I really can't answer that. Okay. I mean, I think it's just there's a push for some reason to extend it as long as possible.
0: Okay, so tell me where you think, because at this point we know to a fair certainty the U.S. Supreme Court's going to have to release its birthright citizenship decision, what, tomorrow, Wednesday, maybe Thursday at the latest, certainly before Friday?
16: Yes, I heard on SCOTUS, that SCOTUS blog said tomorrow was the last day of decisions.
0: I've heard that.
16: If that's the case, it'll be tomorrow.
0: Got any guesses as to where they're going to go based on the questions they asked when they heard oral arguments and based on the facts involved in the case?
16: Well, I would just say that the oral argument was kind of a fiasco for the government side. And I don't think the conservative justices got much out of it. And if what they had to do is go back and rethink. And we gave them a brief at FAIR that is different from the government's position. And I think it's something they could go with, and it would give Trump not a complete victory, but a 90% victory.
0: Okay, would you mind describing for my audience what it is you were suggesting they do?
16: Right. Look at the case Wong Kim Ark decided in 1898 and realize what its real holding was.

0: they said in Wonka, Mark, that if you are subject to the jurisdiction of the United States, provided that you have the permission of the United States to reside here.
1: Yep.
0: And that is not possessed by illegal aliens or by tourists. So that would be approximately 320,000 births a year that would not be considered citizens under Wonka Mark. And it would be, but there are still some, about 30,000, 35,000, that would be births to foreign students, foreign workers, and people on visas of that kind that permit them to reside here for years.
1: So in those cases, their children, if they produce children while they're here, would be American citizens, but the purely illegal aliens who are in this country, their children would not be American citizens. Is that it?
0: Exactly. Yeah. Their children and birth tourism, you know, birth tourists' children.
1: Yeah, because when you've got an overt attempt to circumvent American immigration law and say, come on over, we'll arrange for your flight, we'll arrange for you a place to stay, you're an already pregnant woman, you'll deliver your baby, and then you'll take your brand new citizen baby with a birth certificate, maybe even a passport too, and go right back to wherever you came from, China or whatever, and you'll have this you know, junior American citizen who in 20 years will be your meal ticket to bring mom and dad and grandma and grandpa back to the United States.
0: Yeah, or whatever they else they think they can do with it. I guess if that person has to end up paying taxes and maybe being drafted, maybe they renounce their citizenship. I don't know.
1: Although, have we even, you know, I've had this question 100 times. You know, if you're here illegally, you're still required to sign up with Selective Service. Do you think that's even being enforced on most illegals?
0: No. Nothing's being enforced on them. We don't even know who they are.
1: No.
0: Half the time.
1: Well, and in fact, even when they offer DACA status, what was it? The total number estimated to be in the country is like 1.5 million, and maybe 600,000 of them actually bothered to sign up for it, because if they didn't, it was, you know, I think their attitude was, what are you going to do to me if I don't sign up for DACA? I'll stay anyway.
0: Right. Yeah. It, you know, it has to be enforced. You know, the law has to be enforced, or it's meaningless.
1: Well, I certainly hope they go with your solution, because, you know, at that point, then the next administration, whether it's Republican or Democrat, will be stuck with that interpretation of the 14th Amendment. And if it corrects 90% of the problem, then I guess that's a good result, isn't it?
0: Yes, it is a very good result. It's, you know, if it happens, if somehow they go with the plaintiffs, what it means is that we really have to make sure we don't have illegal aliens here having children.
1: Yeah, I guess that's the only way to actually make that work out that way. That's Chris Hyatt. Chris is the Deputy General Counsel for the Federation for American Immigration Reform. And Chris, we always appreciate you coming on. By the way, do you really want another summer like last summer, where you barely slept at all night because it was too hot? People blame the summertime heat for their bad sleep, but what it really might be is their mattress trapping that heat right up next to you. And if you already sleep hot, summer only makes the problem worse. 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

0: airport all at the same airport. All this after a United pilot reported a near collision with a drone over the weekend. ABC's Gio Benitez.
1: Around 7:15 a.m., pilots of a JetBlue flight full of passengers from Las Vegas coming in for a landing at New York's JFK Airport believed they hit a drone at nearly 3,000 feet.
2: We don't need the assistance. We're just going to go anyway.
1: And a second incident at JFK, a helicopter pilot reported nearly colliding with a gigantic remote-controlled plane.
0: A former NBA player is facing federal charges accused in a sports gambling scheme of helping gamblers win hundreds of thousands of dollars by tipping off gamblers on how to play. It's Aaron Spiersky.
3: Prosecutors say former NBA player Malik Beasley, who made $60 million during his NBA career, accumulated multi-million dollar gambling losses. And to pay off what he owed former teammate Ed Davis, agreed to underperform and at times overperform. The indictment quoted text messages allegedly between Beasley and Davis, who is also facing charges. Only way you can beat Vegas is sports betting. Everything

Haldane. Joining me on the show Tuesday morning, we've got Charlton McGinley. He is the head of Veterans Affairs from the state of Louisiana. We'll talk about America 250 with him. We'll also talk about America 250 from an energy perspective with Anna Johnson. Donnie Miller from the Ascension Parish Chamber stops by, as does Congressman Troy Carter for a little D.C. Current presented by LABI. 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

Democrat Party by allowing election ballots that come in literally weeks after Election Day to still count in deciding an election. I believe that they did. I want to dig into the details of that in just a moment. But first, welcome to a Monday on Independence Day week. 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And our poll on X today, should an HOA be allowed to fine you for flying the flag on America's 250th birthday? My answer to that is absolutely not. If you don't know what an HOA is, if you've never been in an HOA, I am proud to say that my wife and I have decided we will never again buy a house in a homeowners association. Have we owned homes in HOAs before? We have. And it has never worked out very well. In fact, I have a deep, abiding dislike for HOAs. Now, for the people who like them, I guess that's one thing. If you really want to subject yourself to the kind of rules that are imposed routinely in HOAs, and you've got little HOA cops who run around your neighborhood and tell you your mailbox is too high, or you're not allowed to have packages received on your front porch, or you're not allowed to park your car in the driveway of your house, if that's what floats your boat, go right ahead. But I actually really despise HOAs, because here's the basic math of what happens. Let's say you're in a small HOA. We were once in one of those. 57 homeowners, and most of the homeowners got along famously. I mean, it was actually a very, very good neighborhood. Happened to be a floating home neighborhood, but all of the neighbors got along really reasonably well. Now, what happens when you take 57 people and you say to them, we're going to have a homeowners association and we want to write up a list of all the things you don't want your neighbors to do? I mean, ordinarily, people usually don't apply those rules to themselves. Well, when you take 57 people and each one gets to write down 5 or 10 rules for the way that you ought to live, can't park your car in the driveway, can't do any work on your car. I mean, literally, the rules go down to that, that if you wanted to go out and say, change the oil in your car, that you're not allowed to do it. Well, now in California, there are HOAs that are demanding that people take down the stars and stripes, the American flag, as we head up to this weekend's Independence Day and, of course, the 250th anniversary of the United States of America. And you know what the HOAs are routinely doing? They're saying, if you don't take that flag down, we will start fining you $100 for every day you are flying that flag. It's happening in a number of places, especially in California. But I would imagine California is not the only place where HOAs actually impose crazy rules. Now, I think it's worth pointing out, if you've decided to be part of an HOA, you bought a house in a neighborhood that is controlled by an HOA, that was your decision. If you walked into that and didn't exactly know what you were getting going into, I don't think you did your due diligence. But if you walked into it thinking, well, the HOA probably won't be that tough, I'll tell you something. If you have seen some of the videos that people post on social media of these HOA police that come around neighborhoods and they tell people, if you don't comply with all the rules that your neighborhood has imposed on you, then we're going to start hitting you with fines for hundreds or even thousands of dollars every single day. Well, there was an act passed by Congress 21 years ago, 2005. They passed the Freedom to Fly the American Flag Act. It stops HOAs from prohibiting the U.S. flag from being flown at homes. So it sounds like the HOA is overridden or trumped, if you will, by federal law. And I don't think any HOA has authority greater than that of federal law. But should an HOA be allowed to fine you for flying the flag on America's 250th birthday or any other day of the week? I would say no, they should not be allowed to do that. You can find the poll on X at Lars Larsen Show and at LarsLarsen.com. But let me get back to the Supreme Court decision that came down today. Did the U.S. Supreme Court just decide by a 5-4 margin with that sellout John Roberts, the Chief Justice of the Supreme Court of the United States? He sided with the crazy liberals on the court and decided to give a tremendous advantage to the Democrat Party. And in this case, people aren't even pretending that this goes both directions. I mean, I've certainly heard the moral equivalence arguments that say, well, you know, both sides benefit, I should say, when the ballots are counted that come in after Election Day.
That bombshell decision this morning proves that the worst Ponzi

Gum in D.C. is not found in the Lincoln Memorial reflecting pool, but in Chief Justice John Roberts. Roberts sided with the three crazy liberals on the court to declare that American presidential election ballots can be counted even when they arrive weeks after Election Day. The four real conservatives on the high court dissented from this democracy-destroying decision. Now, nobody is ever going to call me a constitutional expert. I'm not a lawyer. I don't pretend to be. But I do study the Constitution, and I don't think it's that hard to read. The Constitution says very clearly that the Tuesday following the first Monday in November every 4 years is presidential election day. Now, does declaring that day election day mean that you should count the ballots that come in that day? I think it does. Does it say, in effect, if you happen to get your ballot in a day late or a week late or a month late, if you got your ballot in 6 months late, does it still count? There are 14 states in America, about a quarter of all the states in America, that allow counting ballots that came in after Election Day. Democrats have used that extra window of time to cheat in elections. Most recently, in the mayor of Los Angeles election, where late ballots that arrived after Election Day upended the result and eventually put two liberal candidates in the November runoff election. And they sidelined Spencer Pratt, the guy who had been running a solid number two. All of a sudden, in the overnight results, as miraculously, all these ballots came in that were counted after Election Day. And all of a sudden, Spencer Pratt finds himself out of the running. Big surprise, right? No, that's Democrat cheating. Now you know why President Trump has brought so much pressure on the American Congress to pass the SAVE Act that requires proof of American citizenship, picture ID, and on-time ballots to count in an election. That has passed the House of Representatives two times, and Speaker Mike Johnson says they'll pass it a third time if they have to. But now we find out if Republicans on Capitol Hill can muster up the backbone to pass the SAVE Act to preserve the republic that our founders gave us 250 years ago. Or do we let this kind of cheating and allow America to slide into a corrupt single-party rule state and country and eventually into socialism and communism? By the way, I've told you before that everybody talks about those weight loss injections because the results are dramatic. 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
7: Hey, welcome back to the Lars Larson Show. It's a pleasure to be with you. Always glad to get to your phone calls and emails at 866-HEY-LARS. Tom Ryan is president and CEO of the American Association for Home Care. Mr. Ryan, welcome to the program.
9: Thank you. Happy to be here.
7: Hey, will you help me understand what is going on when Democrat Senators Chuck Schumer and Ron Wyden in the U.S. Senate, they want a $5,000 ceiling on what seniors have to pay out of pocket when they use Medicare? What's going on there?
9: I'm not aware of that situation. I thought we were talking about the outrageous competitive bid program that's going to be consolidating our government. That's mandated government consolidation. So I thought that was the purpose of my call here today.
7: No, I had understood we're going to be talking about Medicare and the cost cap because they're trying to do that. But, you know, we're kind of like two ships passing in the night. You had been told you were going to be talking about what?
9: Well, the Medicare.

0: Medicare rule and how it affects patients. It's the Medicare competitive bidding rule. It's the final rule.
1: Yeah, tell me about that, about what is the competitive bidding rule? Ordinarily, I'm a fan of competitive bidding.
0: Well, competitive bidding works when it's done properly and when we can control costs. I think it makes some sense. But as we understand, you know, the Trump's agenda on America First and trade policy, he believes in small businesses. He believes in manufacturing in the United States of America. And what this latest program is going to be doing is taking unique product categories like continuous glucose monitors and ostomy and urological products and massively mandating consolidation. Currently, there are hundreds of companies, thousands of companies providing these products today. I mean, small businesses make up 85% of all Medicare demi-post suppliers. And we create two-thirds of the jobs in America. To reduce the number of those suppliers down to nine in the CGM category, nine, seven and eight, respectively, in urologicals and ostomy, by this ill-conceived regional delivery program where they're going to just massively take the industry and consolidate it. It makes absolutely no sense. What's happened in the past with competitive bidding, there are some good points in it when it comes to saving money. But when it comes to what's happened with domestic manufacturing, it took a big toll. Previously, the competitive bidding in 2013, 70% of the products were sourced in the United States of America. I mean, Invacare in Ohio, one of the largest manufacturers, and most people got their products from them. Currently, 65% are sourced in China. If this happens in this product category, do we really want to have continuous glucose monitors that have HIPAA-compliant information in it in Chinese manufacturers' hands?
1: No.
0: No.
1: It's an easy no. But what is the stated, if it's a Trump policy, why are they pushing this? Where do they see the advantage for Americans?
0: I think what happened is that they believe that competitive bidding is a tool for fraud and abuse. I don't think that's the case. It's a tool for cost cutting. And it has been conceived that we have a problem with fraud and abuse in this industry. We all agree with that completely. And I want to take my hat off to Dr. Oz and this administration for the work they've done in fraud, waste, and abuse. But in meeting with Dr. Oz personally, I said, this is really not a fraud tool. We can make competitive bidding work. Let's do it in a more regionalized area. Let's not do it where you're going to take out, 85% of the industry that currently supplies these products. And unfortunately, the rule is moving along rather quickly. I testified last week before a Small Business Advocacy Association group and trying to just raise awareness. We're okay with competitive bidding. It's got to be done right. It's got to be done with the basic tenets of an auction program in it. You got to be looking at clearing price, not limiting the price to 75% of the what the bid price is. That's just price manipulation. And I think it's gotten out of hand. Some of the careers potentially in CMS look at this as consolidation. I see that as a positive. I do not. I do not want to take 85% of the demi-post suppliers today.
1: Just generically, Mr. Ryan, I mean, if I was told, Lars, you have to buy a particular piece of equipment for what you do, and I say, how many vendors do I have to choose from? And they said, well, you have two. I said, that's not much choice, which means I'm probably going to pay more and get less if I'm forced to buy from just two vendors or 10 vendors.
0: Well,
1: if I ordinarily would have dozens of vendors for any product in the world, it's always better product and cheaper price if I have more potential vendors that can sell me that. So, and it almost sounds like something would run up against antitrust limitations, because I'm sure there are people within the industry who'd love to see the number of possible vendors cut down to almost nothing, because then they all win and everybody else loses.
0: Yes, the ones that have a big national footprint, some of them feel they can scale up and make this happen. Obviously, they're members of mine as well, but we got to say there's a growing population of patients who need these products, and there's business there for everybody. But at the end of the day, you're absolutely correct. If you do have one round of competitive bidding, you're going to have an oligopoly. And the next round, you're going to see prices that are going to be higher. It's obvious. Or the worst case scenario, like happened in the first round of competitive bidding, the quality of care, the quality of the product, and the standard of care begin to change. Like I say, there are several U.S. manufacturers that provide CGMs today, some of the big ones, Abbott, Dexcom. I don't think we want to see FDA approving, again, Chinese-made products coming into the USA.
1: Mr. Ryan, I'm talking to Tom Ryan, who's president and CEO of the American Association for Home Care. Who's pushing this agenda to gigantically reduce the number of potential vendors and then say, you've got to do all your business with these 10 instead of doing business with the other few dozen that are out there that are potential bidders?
0: This is a final rule that came out of CMS. So CMS is the one ultimately pushing it. Again, we have had good conversations with Dr. Oz. We've had some conversations with others in the agency, trying to get them to understand that they've got to slow this thing down and get it done right. You pushed it too far. You're making great progress on fraud, waste, and abuse. You're finally working with the Treasury Department, tracking where the dollars are going. Mm-hmm. You're looking at criminal elements in this industry. These are businesses that are not, you know, reputable DME businesses. These are criminal chains. They come out of Russia. They come out of China. They come out of Somalia. And you've finally done a great, great job on beginning to make headway on fraud, waste, and abuse. We're working with you as an industry to do it. Just because some career levels believe that this is a good tool and consolidation is going to help with fraud, waste, and abuse, it's not.
1: Tom Ryan is CEO and president of the American Association of Home Care. Mr. Ryan, thank you. Hey, are you already dreading those hot summer nights? And you know the feeling. You're tired, you're ready for bed, but instead of going to sleep, you're kicking off the covers and flipping that pillow over and over, and you wake up sweaty at 2 o'clock in the morning. It's no fun at all. Most people blame the summertime heat, but the real problem could be your mattress trapping that heat all night long. 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

0: Lars Larson wants to hear from you, even if you disagree. Naysayers get to cut the line at 866-HEY-LARS. Now, here's Lars Larson.
1: Ah, welcome back to the Lars Larson Show. I've got to confess right at the front end of this discussion, I don't like the United Nations. I don't think it is very valuable to the world in general. And I think it's very, very expensive for American taxpayers. And yet right now the UN is $8.7 billion short, and they're begging for cash while many of their bills simply go unpaid. Should a single American tax dollar go to bail out the United Nations? I thought we'd talk to David May about that. David is research manager and a senior research analyst at the Foundation for Defense of Democracies. David, welcome back to the program.
2: Thank you so much for having me.
1: Let's start with this. Would it make financial sense to the United States taxpayers to give a single dime to the United Nations to bail them out?
2: I'm sympathetic to that viewpoint. I think the issue is if we completely abandon the United Nations, then we cede ground to our enemies in the most consequential international organization. And so I think it's really important what the administration has been doing, which is to focus on the corruption, focus on the redundancy and waste that they are guilty of, to focus on the elements in which the United Nations actually goes against U.S. interests. And I think that's the most important part. But it's really dangerous, I think, to completely cut it off, to completely cut off our contributions, because

0: then China will rise into that vacuum. But I definitely am sympathetic to that viewpoint, given how much waste, fraud, and abuse goes on there.
1: Okay, so tell me this. How does China rise into that vacuum? If the United Nations, I mean, every time people talk to me about United Nations peacekeepers, I say, oh, you mean peacekeepers that can only be invited in when the countries involved both agree to it, which means that what those peacekeepers do, tell me I'm wrong, is not all that terribly valuable. It doesn't change the situation much. So what is it that China would jump into if we jumped out of the United Nations?
0: Yeah, I think you're very right on the peacekeeping issue. The peacekeeping actually bigger than the UN regular budget. We spend more on that, and the U.S. proportion of peacekeeping is actually higher. And the peacekeepers, they don't have a particularly strong record of effectiveness. There have been many massacres, many atrocities that have occurred on their watch, and especially, at least in the case with Israel, anytime Israel's enemies told the UN peacekeepers to leave, they did. And with the peacekeepers that are stationed in Lebanon, they actually provide cover for the Hezbollah terrorist group. In terms of what China can do, what it has been doing already is when there's elections for leadership positions within different bodies within the United Nations, they make sure that their candidates are the ones who get appointed. They use their debt diplomacy. They have debt traps for many different developing nations, and they make sure that if those people want to continue receiving Chinese help and assistance, although it's comes with a lot of strings attached, that they should vote for the Chinese official. And then also just definitely what we saw with the COVID response from the United Nations, it was just a complete whitewashing of China's role in that pandemic. And it was done with the leadership that the Chinese approved of at the World Health Organization.
1: Well, and that's the part I really didn't understand, David, and I don't think I've ever received a satisfactory answer. But I tell people that January 14th of 2020 is a day I remember well, because that was the day that the WHO put out the word. They said there is no sign at all that COVID is transmitted from person to person, which we now know was a lie. And I think they knew it was a lie at the time. And yet the WHO did that. They carried water for China, even though China was not the biggest contributor to the WHO. The United States was, I think. China was giving maybe $50 million a year, and we were giving $400 million a year to the WHO, and yet the WHO carried water for China, and I've never forgiven them for that. So in this kind of case, why should we rescue the UN when they're this far in the ditch by their own actions, by their own waste, fraud, and abuse, and that they apparently have not fixed? Or are there signs that they've actually corrected the things that wasted so much money that left them so far upside down?
0: Yeah, so I mean, there's certain elements within the United Nations that they're trying to engage in certain types of reform. They have a UN 80 initiative. They realized, I mean, it was more a product of the fact that they are strapped for cash and people, the donor countries, are reluctant to fork over the money that the United Nations needs. They actually ran out of cash and had to dig into several different funds in order to pay their bills. And so this is a product of the pressure. So I think that the United States should keep the pressure on to force more budget cuts and also to work on issues within the United Nations where they're actually working against our interests. So there's a little bit of promise, but I think that we definitely need a lot more cuts. And it's just, there's so many examples of UN corruption that need to be stamped out.
1: Well, so what is it that they did? Where were they spending money? Well, they knew the money wasn't coming in, but they were spending it anyway. And why didn't they make changes to say, if we're short of cash, we've got to stop the spending? Isn't that what they have to do?
0: Yeah, I think it's a new normal for them with the Trump administration and other countries being less willing to just hand over blank checks to the United Nations. And so they're dealing with this new reality. It's a lot of it due to donor fatigue. There's too many things going on. And if you don't see the value in what the UN is providing, then those countries are less inclined. to donate. But yes, they were spending money that they didn't have, and now they're paying for it.
1: And how much of that money were they spending on things like UNRWA, this organization that basically paid the salaries of members of Hamas in Gaza, this specialty agency that was only to benefit the folks in Gaza, when the UN already has an agency that's supposed to deal with people who are refugees, but instead they have this special deal where they got 30,000 members of Hamas on the payroll?
0: Yeah, so UNRWA actually... it derives its budget outside of the normal budget process within the United Nations. So it's not drawing from UN funds, but it's drawing from UN member countries. So those countries giving money to UNRWA, that's money that can't go to elsewhere for other causes.
1: That's a good point. 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

0: Time to talk America 250, and we're not done breaking down the election yet. Hey, it's Al Dane. Join me on the show Tuesday morning. We've got Charlton McGinley. He is the head of Veterans Affairs for the state of Louisiana. We'll talk about America 250 with him. We'll also talk about America 250 from an energy perspective with Anna Johnson. Donnie Miller from the Ascension Parish Chamber stops by, as does Congressman Troy Carter for a little D.C. Current presented by LABI. Join me Tuesday, 6 till 9.
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7: Hey, welcome back to the Lars Larson Show. More than 26 million Americans have purchased their very first gun in the last 6 years. That is since 2020, so you could call that 5.5 years. 26 million Americans went out and bought their first gun. Is America falling back in love with the Second Amendment? Well, there's some brand new poll data out there, and I think it ought to be instructive to those who have pursued so-called gun control, because gun control is simply taking away the people's right to keep and bear arms as guaranteed in the U.S. Constitution. The assumption of the anti-gunners is Americans would all be a lot safer if we simply added more laws and more restrictions on the law abiding. The problem is the problems created by the use of guns, not guns themselves. There is only violence done by people who are equipped with guns. In the same way, there's no such thing as knife violence or blunt object violence. So when we look at the new polls that are done by the Crime Prevention Research Center and the polling firm called the McLaughlin Group, Americans, get this, are significantly more likely to support and exercise their Second Amendment rights now than they were just 18 months ago. There has been a shift in America. They are less likely to support increased gun control restrictions that are being pushed by the anti-gun activists out there. Now, I understand you're going to say, Lars, you have your own personal biases in this. I will plead guilty to that. Do I own guns? Yes. Do I have a carry permit? Yes. Do I routinely carry a pistol? Yes. Have you ever had a need to use it or even take it out of the holster and point it at somebody? No, I have not. And I've been carrying a concealed weapon for more than 30 years. So take a look at what the poll shows, though, because I think this is a warning to the Democrats that they're going down the wrong road. Democrats uniformly support more gun control. Conservatives uniformly oppose gun control. Now, there are individual differences where you could say, well, this conservative or that conservative says they're in favor of changing some of the rules. But consider what the McLaughlin Group found when it polled American citizens. And then I'll get to your calls at 866-439-5277. Number one. Independent voters are more aligned with enforcement-focused crime policies than additional gun control. Meaning, go out and catch the criminals. Catch the people who have committed crimes, prosecute them and incapacitate them by putting them in jail. The data shows that 63% of survey respondents agree that enforcing existing laws and arresting and prosecuting criminals would do much more to reduce crime, instead of the 30% who believe that passing additional laws would actually help. And usually I give you plenty of examples of this. One example in particular is what are called straw purchases of firearms. With all the restrictions on the ability of Americans to go and buy a gun, you have to get background checked, and then there's a whole host of laws that regard how you're allowed to use that gun. The law-abiding people obey those laws. The criminals do not. The new reality tracks with what the National Sports Shooting Foundation and its membership have found. Since 2020, more than 26 million new first-time gun owners who may have previously opposed gun rights but were driven to lawful gun ownership due to surges in crime in cities where defund the police budget cuts were implemented and soft-on-crime prosecutors came into office. Those two policies largely backfired because innocent law-abiding Americans turned instead to exercising their own Second Amendment rights, many of whom have turned out to be politically independent or even Democrats who support having Second Amendment rights and exercising them. And when it comes to women, they said only 18% of women in America view additional gun controls as the primary solution to public safety. 18%. At the same time, women continue to represent one of the fastest growing segments of new firearms owners and concealed carry permit holders nationwide. Increasing numbers of women view owning a gun as a practical means of personal protection instead of a political statement. And the third major conclusion of this review by the McLaughlin Group and the Crime Prevention Research Center: minority Americans are overwhelmingly choosing to exercise their Second Amendment rights. Now, what does that do? It means that the gun-owning community in America has become considerably more diverse. More women, more Black Americans, more Hispanic Americans, more Asian Americans. Now, media outlets and gun control groups claim that gun owners are pale, stale, and male. Old white men. Turns out, the polls show that is not true. Faces of firearms owners are changing. It has been. And that change is picking up pace. They said many minority communities, this is from the poll results, experience disproportionately high rates of violent crime. And they appear increasingly skeptical that more restrictions on lawful firearms owners is going to improve public safety. Consider one of the statistics I'd like to remind people of. If you consider murder as the most serious crime problem in America. Now, how many murders do we have every year? About 10,000. Do we solve most of those crimes? We absolutely do. And who's responsible for 50% of the murders in America? That would be people of color. Now, am I saying people of color are bad people? No. What I'm saying is, when you look at who commits murder most often in America, it is Black males. 50% of the homicides are committed by Black American males. Well, how much of the population are they? About 6.5%. Black Americans are about 13% of the population. Black males are 6.5%. So 6.5% of the population is committing 50% of the homicides in America. So what happens? Who do they most often commit those crimes against? People in their own racial cohort. That is, most of the murders committed by Black Americans, who make up 50% of the murders in America, are being committed against other Black Americans. And that's why Black Americans are buying guns to protect themselves when the police will not. Hey, I want you to imagine this. Your phone rings. It's your child's number. And it's your kid's voice panicked saying, "Dad, I've been in an accident. You got to wire me some money right now." Now, ordinarily, you'd move heaven and earth to make that happen. And that's exactly what that scammer is counting on. Because here's how it happens. The criminals buy your phone number and all the details about your family from those data brokers out there. Then they grab 3 seconds of your kid's voice of a random video somewhere, maybe on social media. They clone it with AI, and then they make that call. You can't stop them from cloning the voice of your child. But you can make sure they never get your phone number in the first place. And all of that comes back.

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3: From ABC News, I'm Stephanie Officer. The Supreme Court in a 5-4 decision today dealing a blow to President Trump's sweeping effort to restrict mail-in voting. ABC's Mary Bruce.
4: The president is pressuring the Senate to pass his Save America Act, which greatly restricts mail-in voting. He says until that happens, he won't sign a major housing bill backed by Republicans and Democrats.
5: I think it's so unimportant by compared to the Save America Act.
4: The president calling the housing bill, which would help millions of Americans afford housing, a quote, yawn.
3: Dry, windy conditions are fueling deadly wildfires in the western states. ABC's Faith Abube.
6: In the west, nearly 40 large wildfires are burning in 9 states. Firefighters taking time to honor the fallen after the Snyder Fire that forced more than 100 campers and rafters to evacuate a stretch of the Colorado River took the lives of 38-year-old firefighter Emily Barker, 27-year-old Nick Hutcherson, and 27-year-old Sydney Watson. Authorities say they were trapped, and despite deploying emergency shelters, they could not survive the fast-moving flames.
3: The White House says a meeting is being held tomorrow in Doha with Iran, although the Iranians have not yet confirmed it. The talks come as a Trump administration official says the U.S. and Iran have agreed to stop the hostilities in the Strait of Hormuz. ABC's Tom Sufi Burridge.
7: I think for the Iranians right now, they are still insisting that the memorandum of understanding signed between the U.S. and Iran more than a week ago has to be implemented for them before there are more substantial negotiations, clearly on Iran's nuclear program and the future status, which will be the most tricky question. Of course. And the Iranian president today is posting a message saying via state media saying that basically the Qataris are ready to release $6 billion worth of frozen.
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10: Well, congratulations to, is it too early to say Senator

0: who won the Republican primary over the weekend.
1: Yeah.
0: And congratulations to Jamie Davis. He is the Democrat nominee, Democrat Party nominee. And, you know, I say that because Elena Moreno of New Orleans, the mayor of New Orleans.
1: Right.
0: She only congratulated Jamie Davis, who was the Democratic nominee.
1: Okay.
0: No, that's not okay.
1: Why not?
0: Because she is mayor of New Orleans.
1: Right.
0: She is mayor of the Republicans in New Orleans. She is mayor of the Democrats in New Orleans.
1: She's mayor of the five Republicans in New Orleans?
0: No, no, no.
1: Okay,
0: that's
1: four Republicans in New Orleans.
0: Look.
1: 98%.
0: It was in bad taste. You know, she does this Sunday, like fireside chat.
1: Then let me ask you a question.
0: She does this Sunday afternoon fireside chat.
1: Yeah.
0: And she just comes and talks to the voters, you know, from her home or wherever in New Orleans, in uptown.
1: Walking around on, she does
0: whatever.
1: TikToks and stuff
0: and
1: like that.
0: And she says, hey, you know, just wanted to bring you up to date. I also wanted to congratulate Jamie Davis.
1: Okay.
0: Okay, but there are Republicans in New Orleans. Why not just, Julia Letlow is likely going to be the next United States Senator from Louisiana. What would it hurt you, Miss Mayor Moreno, to just say, hey, congratulations to Julia Letlow and congratulations to Jamie Davis?
1: Did Donald Trump congratulate Jamie Davis?
2: No.
0: Donald Trump, that is a
1: Donald
0: completely
1: Trump.
0: Different.
1: No, it's not. It's the
0: different.
1: Same thing.
0: No, it's different.
1: It's the same thing.
0: This is local politics. This
1: all,
0: is
1: all politics is local.
0: Well, then, you
1: Donald
0: know what?
1: Donald Trump
0: then
1: came out and he congratulated Julia Letlow. And he said, she beat a fine candidate. But he didn't say anything.
0: Mayor is different. Mayor is, I'm just saying
1: how?
0: Local.
1: How is it different?
0: It's just different. I don't know how to explain it right now, but I don't have time to explain it
1: it's
0: right
1: not,
0: now.
1: You know, we got time. We got another 8 minutes.
0: No, we need to get to the fact of the matter is that only 17% of Louisianans decided to show up to vote in this primary election.
1: Yeah.
0: Roughly, unofficially, it's about a half a million, 513,000 Louisianans cast ballots in the Senate party runoffs. And we have nearly 3 million registered voters. So you do the math, and when you do the math, you'll see that it's only about 17% of registered voters who helped decide which candidates advance to the November general election.
1: But that's better than the 15% that was projected.
0: No, but perhaps.
1: I mean, it
0: but
1: is.
0: But when we had a jungle primary, and I'll just put this out there, I'm not saying that closed primaries are a bad idea.
1: Yeah.
0: But when we had jungle primaries,
1: okay,
0: turnout was closer to 40% for an election like this. Just saying.
1: Okay, but we had more than one thing on the ballot.
0: Maybe.
1: No.
0: Honest, at times.
1: No, every time. I have never been to vote before when there was only one button to push.
0: You've been to vote before when
1: I've
0: there was
1: never,
0: only one
1: no,
0: button.
1: No, I've never been to vote
0: are
1: before
0: you sure?
1: when there was only one issue on the ballot.
0: All right, well, we might.
1: Never.
0: We might have to fact check that. Maybe you have. I'm just saying.
1: You don't know where I've been.
0: You voted a few times.
1: I've voted
0: your
1: a lot
0: life.
1: Of times. I voted I vote all the time.
0: Well, this.
1: But I have never been to a race where there's only one candidate on the ballot. And this wasn't just for my one precinct was an outlier. The vast majority of districts across the state, there was only one thing to vote for.
0: All right. Well, the turnout on Saturday was substantially lower than the May primary when you had roughly 32% of Republican and Democratic voters who participated statewide. That means nearly half the people.
1: Mm-hmm.
0: I mean, think about this. Nearly half the people who thought the primary was important apparently decided the runoff was not.
1: But that's about average, too.
0: So you think that's Cassidy voters that stayed home? Or that's Cassidy voters combined with, I'm not going to vote when it's just one person on the ballot?
1: No, that's just normal voting behavior in much of the country. When you look at, you mentioned the 40% of people showing up for the jungle primary. Well, it happens because that was on November elections.
0: Maybe.
1: It was always on November elections when you have the big jungle primaries, and the president would be on that every other time. Right. Every 2 years, you'd have a primary, jungle primary, and then you'd have the presidency every 4 years. So every other time you get the presidency on there, that's adding to the voting totals.
0: And
1: but when you get to the December runoffs, voting turnouts would cut in half almost every time.
0: No. And look, we talked with the Secretary of State, Nancy Landry.
1: Right.
0: What was last week?
1: Last week.
0: And she said, look, a lot of folks are on vacation. It's summertime.
1: Yeah.
0: You know, so schedules are changed. And

0: And you really don't. I mean, I may agree with you slightly that ordinarily in June we don't have an election. I mean, think about it. When was the last time we had a June election?
1: It's been a while.
0: It's been maybe never.
1: But we've had, you know, we've had mayoral races that had turnout for the final, you know, to have the runoff. We had mayoral races where the turnout was 17-20%, something like that. I mean, something really ridiculously low. But we do not have a republic based on voters. We have a republic based on the people who actually vote. It's not just who's registered to vote. It's not just who's, you know, whose name is on the list. It's who actually gets out of bed, hops in their car, goes down, shows their ID,
0: and votes. You don't even have to do all of that. You can request a mail-in ballot. You can do it from home.
1: Yeah, but then you have to deal with the mail. I mean, who's got stamps anymore?
0: Maybe not. Okay, you're right. Okay, but so in this race between Letlow and Fleming,
1: yeah,
0: you know, I think enthusiasm waned because a lot of folks went to the polls wanting to make sure that Bill Cassidy didn't stand a chance of getting into the runoff. And once that was kind of like, you know, anticlimactic after that.
1: That was the main driver. I think if you were to ask people what was the main reason why you would go out to vote for Republicans, it was to get Bill Cassidy out of Congress, out of the Senate.
0: So I think,
1: and so once you accomplish that, what was the big driver between Julia Letlow and John Fleming? Did either one of them give you a reason to go vote for them?
0: Yeah, President Trump did.
1: No, did Julia Letlow give you a reason to vote for Julia Letlow?
0: President Trump.
1: President Trump
0: President
1: gave you the
0: Trump.
1: Reason to
0: he
1: vote
0: gave,
1: for Julia Letlow.
0: Gave, right.
1: So President Trump, you're saying, did more for voter turnout than Julia Letlow did.
0: Yeah, that's essentially what I'm
1: that's
0: saying.
1: That's essentially what you're
0: I
1: saying.
0: I mean, if I'm being frank.
1: And John Fleming did not do enough to get people to go out to vote for John Fleming. That's why he lost.
0: Well, I mean, there's a number of reasons. First of all, that man was attacked relentlessly.
1: He was.
0: Mercilessly.
1: He was. So how do you respond to those attacks? He didn't respond in a way
0: how
1: of saying.
0: How can you, with all of the dark PAC money.
1: Oh, there's a lot.
0: That was spent.
1: But he played in their game. John Fleming never came out and went, this is what I'm going to do in the Senate. This is what I'm going to do that would be different from what Julia Letlow's doing.
0: Well,
1: this is how I would behave. It was not an aspirational campaign.
0: You know what? I don't know if you had a chance to read our friend Joe Cunningham down in Lafayette on KPEL.
1: Yeah.
0: He wrote a very interesting article saying that basically Fleming hung his hat on carbon capture sequestration when that's really a state issue.
1: And the part of it, the federal issue, which was the funding, he didn't go after that part.
0: Anyway, we'll talk a little bit more about this later on. Now we got to get to
1: the top three things you need to know before tomorrow. First thing you need to know, as we were just talking about, Congresswoman Julia Letlow won the Republican Party primary runoff for the Senate over the weekend. She beat out State Treasurer John Fleming 57-43, a 14-point margin. After the results were announced, President Trump tweeted, "Great news, Julia Letlow won in Louisiana, beating conclusively a very strong and smart opponent. Congratulations to Julia. She will be a truly great senator." Letlow will now face Democrat Jamie Davis, who won his party runoff against Gary Crockett by a whopping 80-20%. Davis is a farmer who has been a parish commissioner before but never held office higher than that.
0: Apparently, there are some who say in his concession speech, Dr. Fleming did not endorse Letlow for the general election. So do the factions come back together once, you know?
1: You don't have to do that necessarily on election night. There could be a chance for a press conference later on down the road where you do that and you expand.
0: Maybe so.
1: That might
0: be a good
1: thing.
0: Sure.
1: Second thing you need to know, Governor Jeff Landry's plan to give teachers a one-time stipend of $2,000 this fall and support staff a one-time stipend of $1,000 can move forward. The proposal was approved by the state legislature last week, but it had been held up by a court injunction. 19th Judicial District Court Judge Richard Chip Moore dissolved his temporary restraining order against the teacher pay plan this week because the lawyer representing the plaintiffs in the case also represent Governor Landry in a separate case. Judge Moore ruled that that was a conflict of interest, meaning the attorneys could not legally have filed the lawsuit in the first place. Landry's plan is expected to eliminate about 5% of school district funding this year in order to move the money to teacher pay.
0: You know what? We need a permanent solution to this.
1: This is not, I'm not in favor of this plan, but I'm also not in favor of teachers not getting a pay raise.
0: But you can't recruit more teachers, better teachers, with temporary stipends.
1: And you can't keep great teachers without it.
0: Oh, good point.
1: And the third thing you need to know, a New Orleans criminal court judge is suing Governor Landry and the state legislature for eliminating his job. Judge John T. Fuller.

0: are suing over the passage of Act 748, which eliminates three judgeships in Orleans Parish, including Fuller, Judge Simone Levine, and Judge Rhonda Good Douglas. Fuller claims the Louisiana Constitution requires any changes to the judgeships in the state to receive two-thirds of the vote in both the state House and Senate in order to pass. But the act didn't receive two-thirds majority in either House. Fuller is asking the courts to void implementation of the new law and allow for elections to proceed as usual for those seats this fall.
1: What do you think of that?
0: I have not read the law clearly, but if that is the case, then he's got a case. We'll see how it plays out.
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9: 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We've got Charlton McGinley. He is the head of Veterans Affairs for the state of Louisiana. We'll talk about America 250 with him. 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

0: 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Stephen Barber with Louis
1: Sar Abalone.
2: So apparently, as of June 1,
1: yes,
2: the number of registered Democrats and Republicans in Louisiana were virtually dead even.
1: Okay.
2: Yet for Saturday's Senate race.
1: Wait, when you're talking about Democrat voters who are dead even, are you talking about like Democrat voters who have passed on
2: no,
1: and they're not supposed to be
2: no,
1: on the voter rolls
2: I'm
1: anymore?
2: Talking about numbers.
1: Oh, okay.
2: Yeah, I mean, there are a lot of Democrats who do vote from the grave, and God bless them. That is dedication.
1: Sure.
2: And a respect for our elections like no other.
1: Ingenuity.
2: No, yeah. You are killing me. Okay, no, here's the thing. There were virtually, number-wise, Democrats, Republicans, Louisiana, virtually even.
1: The same, okay.
2: But in, or on Saturday's Senate race, Republican voters outnumbered Democrats by 120,000.
1: It was a big, big difference. Yeah. And I mean, Larry Davis won with a huge 80% of the vote. But even when his 80% wasn't larger than Julia Letlow's 57%.
2: Right.
1: So I did find that kind of interesting. But, you know, one of the things I'm really curious about this fall, because we had the Senate primaries, which were not jungle primaries. They were party primaries.
2: And that's only part of the picture.
1: And we were supposed to have
2: year.
1: The congressional primaries, which are going to be party primaries. And then we did the districts again.
2: Yeah.
1: We had a whole bunch of people say, I'm going to run. And then we redrew the districts. And now it's going to be a jungle primary in the fall. And I'm like, well, wait, we redrew the districts. Are the same people running that said they were going to run before? Are they still running?

0: Now,
1: you know what? We have not spoken. I don't think we've spoken to any candidate for CD5.
0: I don't think we have either. Part of it's because I'm not sure if we are. So let's get on the phone. Let's get somebody on the phone here who has before said they're running for CD5, and let's see if they're still running for CD5. What do you
1: think? Why would they not be?
0: Well, I mean, the districts have changed.
1: Okay, well, let's ask them.
0: All right.
1: Who are we calling?
0: Well, we're calling Representative Mike Eccles, the majority leader in the House. Welcome to American Ground Radio, sir.
2: Honored to be with you guys today.
0: It is so great for you to be joining us. We appreciate you.
1: Ask your question. I mean, why would he not be?
0: Why? All right,
1: go
0: so,
1: ahead.
0: So I guess here's my question. You said before that you're running for CD5. We redrew the districts. Are you still running for CD5?
2: You know, I still live in the district. I still work in the district. I still employ hundreds of people in the district. And I'm still running for the district. So, yes, I am in like Flynn.
0: Do you have any idea of other people that may have dropped out, have changed because of the changing of the districts? Or is it, do you have any idea what this race is looking like as you head in towards the fall?
2: So you still have a couple of guys that actually live in Congressional District 6 now. One has very publicly said that he's running in CD 6, and that's Rick Edmonds. There's another guy that actually lived in New Iberia, had moved to what was around District 6, thinking that that was going to be CD 5. We changed the maps. And he has yet to publicly say, but, you know, word on the street is he's trying to transfer his endorsement by President Trump to CD6, which would leave me and maybe one other that's said they were in CD5.
0: So this is a big, big difference. How does this going from a party-specific primary to a jungle primary affect the way that you're approaching the race?
2: You know, it changes your tactics a little bit because you're trying to get to every voter. When you're in a Republican-only primary, you're just focused all your direct mail, all your communications with those Republican voters to make your case. So we've done a terrific job of that. Now we get to spread the wealth, basically, and go back out to all voters that are likely voters and tell them, you know, that we're the candidate in this race that's pro-Louisiana, pro-Trump, and pro-America. So we're going to make our case to all the voters as we get to the November primary.
1: Now, Representative, I want to hear about why you believe that you ought to be elected as the next congressman from CD5. But how important is that endorsement from President Trump? Obviously, Julia Letlow, it was a game changer, obviously. How important is that in your race?
2: You know, it's an important feature of the race. You know, I think that in the previous race, it was different because you had a person that wasn't actually living in the district trying to run for the district with an endorsement. And so voters were put off by that. I think if you live in the district, you work in the district, you employ people in the district, and you got an endorsement, it's a very strong message, you know, coming from the president. It does matter. We know that just through polling, it's worth, you know, at least 15 to 23 points, depending on, you know, if you're a reasonable or decent candidate. So it's an important factor.
0: I just want to go back over that. You said an endorsement from President Trump is worth at least 15 to 23 points.
2: If you look at it, races all across the nation, and we looked at this. We looked at, you know, based on those people having an endorsement, what did it mean to their candidacy? So, you know, we tried to do our research going into this, knowing that, you know, it's a very tall hill to climb, you know, if you don't have the endorsement from the president. I want the endorsement. I'm the only candidate that'll be in this race that's actually a developer, that has built hotels, that has built apartments, that's a real estate guy, and that's a business guy all his life. And so I think that'll prove to be a unique characteristic of my candidacy.
0: We're talking with State Representative Mike Eccles running for Congress in CD5.
1: I was going to come back to that question. Representative, why should the voters of CD5 vote for you?
0: Exactly.
2: I think the interesting thing about me as a candidate, you know, I'm a conservative. I'm a Republican. I've lived and worked in the district, but I employ people. I understand business and jobs. I understand how to deregulate, reduce regulation, and get rid of all the mess that government puts on businesses that stop opportunity throughout the nation. I've worked in healthcare. I understand that we've got a broken healthcare system. I've been working to fix components of that in Louisiana, but I need to go to D.C. to be able to do that in a broader way, because we know the number one issue is people's pocketbooks. Healthcare, one of the highest cost things in the whole nation. So working on insurance costs, working on deregulation, working on lowering your individual individual tax rates. I've been doing that in Baton Rouge, so I'm asking voters to send me to D.C. to do the same thing.
0: I'm trying to see if we can make this race a little bit more positive than the Senate race just was. I think there are a lot of voters that were turned off by some of that negativity in this last race. So let me ask you then.

0: looking at what you've done in the state legislature, what one bill do you think you're most proud of, and how would that translate over into what you want to do in Washington?
1: I think the most important thing that we've done across the board is lower individual income tax rates. Now, that's something we all voted on. Now, I've passed dozens and dozens of bills on health care reform. I think one of the most impactful bills individually that I authored had to do with our independent pharmacist and keeping our independent pharmacist in business across the state. I passed what was Act 474 in the legislative session before last. One of the things that we cannot forget is access to our vital medicines for our seniors. And this bill actually increased access, lowered the cost of business, and lowered the cost of the dollar out of your copay and such, and really held some of the pharmacy benefit managers, which are these behemoth organizations that steal, if not hundreds of billions of dollars out of the healthcare system. I'm just trying to create fairness in the healthcare system.
0: And certainly the healthcare is, the federal government's very involved in healthcare too. If people get a chance to vote for you, they look at your name on the ballot, what is your selling point? What's the reason they should be voting for you?
1: We need more business guys in Washington, D.C., less lawyers, less people that don't understand the regulatory environment that we face and fight each and every day. I think economic opportunity in Louisiana is going to abound over the decade ahead, but the rest of America deserves that same chance. And me as the business candidate, me as the business guy in the race, I think really sets me apart from anybody else that'll try to get in this race.
0: Louisiana's got a very strong, we got about 30 seconds left. Louisiana's got a very strong legislative component with the Speaker of the House, Majority Leader, Clay as well, Clay Higgins. What's your relationship with those representatives that are currently there?
1: I have a very strong relationship. In fact, I've held a talk radio show for 25 years in Monroe. Mike Johnson used to come on once a quarter, up until he got a little bit too busy. And so he's been on since he's been speaker, but only one or two times. Of course, my relationship with Steve is great. I had meetings with him a couple of weeks ago. Same thing with Clay Higgins. He's our urban cowboy, a great guy with a great brand, and it'll be fun to get to work with those guys.
0: State Representative Mike Eccles running for Congress in CD5. We appreciate you spending some time with us here on American Ground Radio.
1: Honored to be with you guys. Thank you.
0: That's a great interview. I thought it was very
2: good.
0: Yeah,
2: absolutely.
0: Positivity in the race.
2: Especially how much he thinks a endorsement from President Trump would make.
0: We got more American Ground Radio coming up. 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

0: 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I'm Stephen Barber, Louis R. Avalone.
1: You know, I guess the grown-up in me should say, well, let me explain this to you. Let me help enlighten you. Maybe I don't understand where you're coming from.
0: Okay.
1: But you know what?
0: What's that?
1: The other grown-up inside me wants to say, move. Get the hell out. You know what I'm saying?
0: I don't know what you're saying. Well, I have no idea what we're talking about.
1: Well, what I'm saying right now is apparently 8% of Democrats consider America the greatest country on earth. 8%. So that's why I say the grown-up in me wants to say, well, you know, maybe we don't understand where you're coming from. Maybe you could just explain yourself a little bit more. And you know, because I can understand where you're coming from.
0: No, my question is, if only 8% thinks America is the greatest country that's in the world, the 92 other percent, what country are you looking at going, that's a better place to be than
1: it's
0: the United States?
1: It's called Trump derangement syndrome.
0: Okay, that's but what other country?
1: They're suffering.
0: But name the country. Name the country where you have, you know, more opportunity, where you have more freedom, where you've got, where you're allowed to, you know, I guess badmouth your country as much as you're allowed to here. Name the other country. What is it?
1: 8%.
0: That doesn't make any sense to me.
1: No, it doesn't make any sense. Shame on you.
0: Well, and especially,
1: shame on every single one of you believes that.
0: Especially on the 250th anniversary of the signing of the Declaration of Independence, which, as you know, I think it's the idea that created the country. And the second sentence, I think, is the most important sentence ever written by man outside
1: okay.
0: the Bible.
1: You know what?
0: I honestly believe that.
1: For you Democrats that are listening right now, maybe we should call someone that knows a little bit about
0: the
1: Declaration of Independence.
0: As Ronald Reagan says, if you don't know what we did, you won't know who we are.
1: See, that's the
0: Let's go back and look at the... See, that's the grown-up
1: That's the grown-up in me saying, well, let me tell you a little bit more about our nation's creed.
0: I've got the perfect person. We're going to be calling someone who's just written a book about all of this.
1: Yes.
0: Actually, a couple people have just written a book about all this. Joining us now on the phone, we've got Tony Williams and David Bob joining us here on American Ground Radio. Gentlemen, welcome to the show.
2: Thanks, Stephen. Appreciate it.
3: Great to be with you.
0: Now, you guys are with the Bill of Rights Institute. David, as I understand, you're the CEO and president, and Tony, you are a senior fellow with the Bill of Rights Institute. Is that correct?
2: Right.
0: And you guys have just written a book called Divided Over the Declaration. You're talking about the Declaration of Independence. Why are we so divided over this?
2: You know, we're divided, certainly. Sometimes we're having who we support or don't support as the leader of our country, to the feelings about the Declaration or America 250. That's unfortunate. I wish we would see our common purpose as Americans and our same creedal statement united around it. But we've always been divided over the Declaration, right? We were

0: We're divided over in the question of independence and the Declaration in 1776, and we have been for 250 years. And so it's not a surprise. And often we like to say it's a feature, not a bug of the system. And what we mean by that is the Declaration establishes government by the consent of the governed, all of us. And so it allows for that debate, that deliberation to occur. And hopefully, by working together and by deliberating, we can forge common consensus around the principles to achieve a greater unity.
1: And David, what made you and Tony decide you guys wanted to write this book?
2: Well, it's America's 250th, so there's that. It also occurred to us that one of the central legacies of the semi-quincentennial might be the reinvention of civics. That's our enterprise at the Bill of Rights Institute. And argument is an important part of what we need to model for young people. You know, America is a home. We're also an idea. We're thirdly an argument. And when we model civil discourse, disagreement is a permanent feature of freedom. We have to model that civil discourse. And so we started talking, and I approached this a little bit more from the political thought side. That's my formal training. Tony's a historian. And we saw that at each major period of debate in America, the Declaration has been a touchstone. But for the last 50 to 70 years, not so much. It's kind of become a dead letter. And that's a miss. America can, in the wake of A250, of our 250th, rediscover that the Declaration is as relevant today as it was 250 years ago.
1: And I believe that when you look at the Declaration, especially the second sentence of the Declaration of Independence, that if you'll just follow what it does, it would reduce so many of our political arguments in this country, as it has in the past. You know, the Civil Rights Movement, Martin Luther King pointed to the Declaration of Independence to get people on board with what he wanted with the Civil Rights Movement. Is that right?
0: Right. So we have many of those stories that say, you know, once the Declaration changed everything, as you point out, laid down the principles of liberty and self-government, human equality, then the enslaved people made claims on it. The abolitionists, Frederick Douglass, the women of Seneca Falls and arguing for suffrage and equality, Abraham Lincoln. And certainly Martin Luther King, John Lewis, on the steps of the Lincoln Memorial at the Civil Rights Movement and, you know, the March on Washington. And so we have it as our continual, what Frederick Douglass labeled his newspaper, the North Star, right? It's at the very center. It's our guiding star guiding us through all our, you know, trials and tribulations as Americans.
1: We're speaking with Tony Williams and David Bob. They've just written a book called Divided Over the Declaration.
3: Now, you made reference that we've been divided from the inception, since the Declaration of Independence was first authored. Why is that? And I know that's a big question, but just, you know, just kind of from the 50,000-foot view.
2: I think the reason is two words: human nature. And also, we have had that oxygen to breathe, right? You're not divided in a way if you're not allowed any room for disagreement. And so from the get-go, we wondered, and we were divided as colonists, is this war, is this declaration the right idea? Then you declare independence, you fight a long war, you win it, then you're in the business of trying to construct a government and a constitution. And look at all of the many years of debate and then ratification battles that were pretty pitched. This is our tradition. This is our legacy. And it is, I think, a good thing, because it has pointed to the fact that at every era, without fail, we have allowed for dissension. Many peoples across this planet would yearn for that ability to be able to openly disagree and do so nonviolently.
1: We got about 15 seconds left. What do you want people to get from reading the book Divided Over the Declaration? What do you think they should receive from that?
0: Yeah, I would love them to explore these stories and learn the principles, learn how we've debated those principles, and learn

0: learn how those debates have taken place in the past so that we can have healthier civil conversations today with the principles of the Declaration right at the center of that conversation.
1: I love it. Tony Williams, David Bob from the Bill of Rights Institute. The book is called Divided Over the Declaration. Check it out wherever you get your books. Gentlemen, thank you so much for the work you've done, and thank you for joining us here on the show.
0: Thanks, guys.
2: Thank you.
1: And you're welcome back anytime. Let's talk to you again. I get all nerdy about all this stuff.
3: Oh,
1: you
3: know, I know. Declaration of Independence. Absolutely.
1: Yeah.
3: And you should be a little bit.
1: So it's why it's our America's birthday.
3: Exactly.
1: We've got more American Ground Radio coming up. Stick around. We'll be right back.
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1: So the United States Supreme Court says that state laws that permit the counting of mail-in ballots after Election Day are not in violation of federal law.
0: Yeah.
1: Now, and Justice Amy Coney Barrett wrote the majority's opinion. And for a lot of folks listening right now, I don't know, depending on where you are in the country, you may say, yeah, that Justice Amy Coney.

0: Barrett. She's right on point. She's impartial. She's what a Supreme Court justice should be. She's not partisan. And then there are folks that say, you know what? You were appointed by President Trump because he believed that you adhered to conservative principles, and you've, by and large, you've kind of let down the president and let down the country.
1: The problem, she's the biggest disappointment of a Republican named member of the Supreme Court since John Roberts. And John Roberts is the biggest disappointment since, what, David Souter? So we have a history of Supreme Court nominees being named by Republicans who then turn out, they get into the Supreme Court, and they stop understanding. That's what I said. She's the biggest disappointment since Roberts. But they then have a habit of
0: just clearing my throat.
1: Of forgetting that the rule of law is based upon the definition of words. And the word election day has a meaning. Okay. Just like they ruled last week that inside the United States does not mean outside the United States. Election day does not mean the day after the election.
0: Okay, but she is right to some degree in that state law is preempted by the Federal Election Day statutes only so far as the conflict extends. However, I would argue this, and this was the argument that Justice Samuel Alito, in his dissenting opinion, he was joined also by Justices Thomas and Gorsuch in this opinion, that the court basically has concluded that Election Day statutes merely require each individual cast a vote on or before Election Day, right?
1: Right.
0: But if that is all the Election Day statutes require, there is no sense, Justice Alito argues, in which the electorate as a whole can be seen as making its choice on Election Day. Rather, the electorate's choice would be made piecemeal over an extended period prior to Election Day. And that is blatantly contrary, he says, to what Election Day statutes demand. Election Day is a specified date, as you're pointing out.
1: It is. And the words have meaning. This is why we've been saying on this show since the very first day we were on air, we said words have meaning. If the court refuses to acknowledge that words have meaning, and John Roberts did this most famously in the Obamacare cases, where he said the word fine means tax, and the word, because the Congress didn't have the ability to fine. Congress did have the ability to tax. But they wrote fine. And they said over and over and over as they are passing Obamacare, we're passing a fine. This is a fine. It's not a tax. It's a fine. It's a tax. And then they get sued and they go, oh, it's not a fine. It's a tax. Robert goes, oh, okay, the word fine does mean tax. No, the words have meaning. And Election Day, either the word Election Day, the words Election
0: Day,
1: has a meaning,
0: yes,
1: or it's meaningless.
0: It's not a span of multiple days.
1: That's the problem.
0: And that's what Justice Alito was getting at in his opinion. He says that Election Day statutes require federal elections occur on that date. And under the Mississippi law that was part of this lawsuit, the collection of ballots continues for 5 days after, quote unquote, Election Day. So the election, as Justice Alito pointed out, is not held until the end of that period, the 5 days that you can continue counting or collecting ballots.
1: Right.
0: So there's not an election day, which means that, again, federal law should be preempting Mississippi law.
1: It should be. And
0: Mississippi state law.
1: And we've made the day, Election Day, we've made it meaningless, which is awful for the future of the country. Tell you what, let's play a game.
2: Hey, with the Queen of Hearts. Oh, domino. Like Battleship.
3: Shall we play a game?
1: We got it. This, you've been paying attention. We got this big heat wave coming to the East Coast. People are freaking out. It's going to be like 100 degrees in New York City,
0: it's
1: over 100
0: hot.
1: In D.C.
0: Really hot.
1: Really hot. All right, so here's the game. Which states have the highest annual temperature all year round? Which states average the highest temperatures in the United States of America? Just to kind of remind us how hot things
0: can
1: are.
0: This is fine.
1: Yeah.
0: But I mean, this isn't even challenging.
1: Okay. Then you're just going to run through it. It's great. We got a minute and a half left.
0: All right. I mean, all you got to do is go through the southern states.
1: Okay. All right.
0: But before I get to the south, let's start with Arizona.
1: Arizona, number nine. 63.3 average.

0: temperature in Arizona?
1: New Mexico.
0: No.
1: All right, Texas.
0: Number four, 68.1.
1: Louisiana.
0: Number three, 68.9.
1: Arkansas.
0: Arkansas. Number 10, 62.9.
1: Mississippi.
0: Number six, 66.5.
1: Alabama.
0: 64.9. That's number seven on the list.
1: Georgia.
0: Georgia. Number two, or actually tied for number one, 72.6.
1: Florida.
0: Tied for number one, 72.6.
1: What about Oklahoma?
0: Not on the list.
1: Did I get everybody?
0: You're missing one. Or you're missing two. You're missing two states.
1: I'm missing two states?
0: Yeah.
1: Let's see.
0: I'll give you a hint. One is in the southeast. The other one's not.
1: South Carolina.
0: Number eight. 64.1.
1: Yeah, say Oklahoma.
0: Yeah.
1: You say Oklahoma, not Oklahoma. Okay.
0: The only one you're missing?
1: Utah.
0: Hawaii.
1: Hawaii.
0: 67.0, number five on the list. You got Florida, Georgia, Texas, or Florida, Georgia, Louisiana, Texas, Hawaii, Mississippi, Alabama, South Carolina, Arizona, Arkansas.
1: You would think with all those ocean breezes, it would keep the temperature down.
0: Yeah, but it's also pretty far south.
1: Does that have to do with volcanic attack?
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0: Avalone.
1: So this is Senator Warnock out of Georgia.
0: Raphael Warnock.
1: Did you hear what
0: a minister?
1: Oh, a minister.
0: Yeah.
1: Now he says that anyone who condemns transgenderism is committing some sort of violence, not only against humanity, but against divinity. He says transphobia is an offense to the glory of God.
0: How so?
1: He doesn't have to explain himself.
0: Here's the argument. Well, no,
1: he didn't go any further than that.
0: I'm sorry. When you claim to speak for God, you need to be at least quoting God's words. And let me just quote some of God's words. In the beginning, God made man. Man and woman made he them.
1: Right.
0: Okay. And, so the God's original design was not transgender. God's original design was male and female. Thus, it says in Genesis, look, if you're a pastor, I would expect you to have read at least the first book of the Bible in total.
1: Well, no. And that's the thing. To suggest that those who hold a biblical understanding of male and female are offending the glory of God, you know, is somehow turning scripture upside down is irresponsible.
0: And here's the thing. If you disagree with my interpretation of scripture, show me in scripture where I'm wrong.
1: Okay, but let me be...
0: I'm a fool. Only a fool hates a rebuke. So
1: okay,
0: show me.
1: But let me be very clear. God's word does teach us that every person is made in the image of God. It must be treated with dignity and compassion
0: and
1: love. There is absolutely no rule or room, I should say, for cruelty.
0: Right.
1: There is no room for hatred.
0: Right.
1: There is no room for mocking anyone made by the hand of the Creator.
0: But there's also no room for mocking God. God will not be mocked. He did not create them with 64 different pronouns. Man and woman created he them. That's the word of God. It does not return to him void. So show me where it says that God made them furries.
1: Right. And I don't think God is glorified when his word is reshaped to fit the politics of the moment. The Christian message is not that man remakes himself in his own image. The Christian message is that God made us, God loves us, and God calls us to redemption through Jesus Christ.
0: And if you think you're in the wrong body, you need to remember God does not make mistakes. You're not a mistake.
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5: From ABC News, I'm Stephanie Officer. Severe heat moving from the Midwest to the Northeast is expected to bring record-breaking high temperatures to the week of America 250 celebrations. ABC meteorologist Lee Goldberg.
6: The heat's peaking over the Midwest right now. There are ridge-riding thunderstorms across the upper lakes. We have heat alerts from Kansas to Maine. It'll be triple digits again in Chicago and Green Bay, feeling like 105 to 110. The heat gets to the East Coast on Wednesday. Large swath of the I-95 corridor on Wednesday. It'll be 100 in Detroit and D.C. and near 100 in Philly and New York by Thursday and potentially into Friday. This peaks on Thursday and Friday, but less extreme heat could mean more thunderstorms for the 4th right here in New York.
5: Tens of thousands are still unaccounted for in Venezuela after last week's earthquakes. A 21-year-old man was pulled from the debris Monday after being trapped for 5 days. Aftershocks are slowing down the search. UNICEF's representative in Venezuela, Manuel Rodriguez Pumarol, spoke to ABC from Caracas.
7: Our estimations are that approximately 680,000 children could be on their needs or on their humanitarian needs across the 6 states that have been affected by the earthquake.
5: Dry, windy conditions are fueling deadly wildfires out west. ABC's Faith Abube.
8: In the west, nearly 40 large wildfires are burning in 9 states. Firefighters taking time to honor the fallen. After the Snyder Fire that forced more than 100 campers and rafters to evacuate a stretch of the Colorado River took the lives of 38-year-old firefighter Emily Barker, 27-year-old Nick Hutcherson, and 27-year-old Sydney Watson. Authorities say they were trapped, and despite deploying emergency shelters, they could not survive the fast-moving flames.
5: The American Kennel Club is also celebrating the nation's 250th birthday, and what better way to do it than with man's best friend? The AKC Diving Dogs Team Challenge premieres on ESPN July 4th. Disney is the parent company of ABC News and ESPN.
9: Time to talk America 250, and we're not done breaking down the election yet. Hey, it's Hal Dane. Join me on the show Tuesday morning. We've got Charlton McGinley. He is the head of Veterans Affairs for the state of Louisiana. We'll talk about America 250 with him. We'll also talk about America 250 from an energy perspective.

0: with Anna Johnson. 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
16: In fact, I would say the Trump administration lost the voting case today. They lost the Cook case today. They lost a third case today we haven't talked about yet. The geofencing warrants were also struck down by the court in a weird combination of conservatives and liberals.
17: And let's bring in our legal contributor, James Sample. I mean, clearly a setback for the president and the GOP.
16: Absolutely correct, Kira. And it is a victory, though, for voters and for the states who have provisions that include these grace periods. As Devin said, a number of states have those provisions. It has certainly been a major issue so far in the midterm elections and the primaries already, as you've seen in California. This is a ruling.

0: that says that the congressional statutes that refer to Election Day refer, in essence, to the casting of those ballots rather than the receiving of those ballots.
1: Welcome, my friends, to the Monday edition of Bo Snerdly's Rush Hour, fastest hour in American media. If you are going to pay attention to what you heard at the top of the show and say, yeah, oh, big losses, no, that's not what I'm feeling today.

Got that 83.3 million damage verdict for defamation might make it to the court as well. Okay, so that's put one in the lose category. That's one for the L category. The decisions regarding the late arriving ballots, I say put temporarily in the loss column, and I will explain that in a minute. Temporarily. When it comes to federal officials, with Lisa Cook being allowed to stay, no, that is not a wholesale loss. Let me briefly explain why. The court didn't say he couldn't do it. The court said, if you're going to do it, you have to have a process in place. You have to give her a hearing. You have to go through some steps. You can't just willy-nilly, and I'm putting it in plain speak, you can't just willy-nilly fire somebody from the Fed. Now, for the government agencies, bro, the court, I'm just, I guess this is the snurdly style of analyzing Supreme Court decisions. Supreme Court said to Donald Trump, yo, bro, you know what? You run the federal government, bro. You run the agencies of the executive branch, bro. Executive branch, you want to fire and get rid of some of these liberal people that have been gumming up the works for years? Bro, have at it. Do it. Go. You got it. You run the federal executive branch, bro. Now, Sotomayor read from the bench a dissent on that particular aspect of the rulings. And I just love this. I love the way it's reported, number one. In a rare dissent from the bench, Justice Sonia Sotomayor said that the Supreme Court undid centuries, mind you, of political practice, and that the court concluded that the federal government had been acting in open defiance of the Constitution. Number one, dissents from the bench are no longer rare. Ever since the bench went 6-3, these liberal justices on the bench have been going out using the occasion of rulings they don't agree with to issue their dissents publicly, make news, make headlines, get your point. Wah, wah, wah, wah, wah, wah, wah. And so it's no longer a rare dissent. They are normal dissent. That's a New York Times story. It's now normal for liberals on the Supreme Court to go out and whine after the verdict that they lose. Secondly, there are not centuries of political practice here. We're talking about a law that was 95 years old that the Supreme Court said, nope, times have changed, overturned. That goes to the living and breathing, I suppose, aspect of federal law, not the Constitution. It's living, breathing. And what the courts ruled pretty much is, look, these agencies are so huge now. They weren't when the country was created. And over so much of a swath of people's lives that somebody's got to be in charge. They're executive branch agencies, even though Congress did set them up. They are under the executive branch. The head of the executive branch can decide who runs them for accountability purposes. Good ruling. By the way, huge win. And after the dust settled and you had this initial rush to say, oh, Trump lost. Oh, bad day. Ooh, really bad day for the Donald. After that little rush was over, people started examining from these news agencies what the rulings actually said. Now you're going to see the headline shift. I saw one already. I didn't bother to print it. This is the biggest expansion of federal power in 100 years. Not centuries, 100 years, one century. Yeah. The Supreme Court gave a huge win for Donald Trump with this. You run the executive branch. And by the way, this is not just going to go for Trump. This is going to go for future presidents, be they Democrat or Republican. And there will be times in our lifetime or not or beyond when someone is going to rue the day that this actually passed from the Republican side, because you're going to have some Democrat wise guy, if they are still existent as a political party, or you'll have the socialist

party win something, maybe the presidency in some century, and their executive is going to be the beneficiary of the executive power that Donald Trump has amassed and is amassing. Now, the one that has everyone upset. And I saw a headline about this, and I'm wondering who writes these headlines. I saw a headline in conservatives revolt against Supreme Court ruling. Revolt my behind. They're criticizing it. What revolt? There is no revolt. You can't do a damn thing about Amy, what's her name, Barrett, Coney Barrett, and you can't do anything about Chief Justice Roberts writing the rulings. What revolt? You may be disgruntled, you may be unhappy, you may not like it. But there is no revolt against the court. You can't do anything. It's a ruling. The court made the ruling. Get over it. Like we have to get over a lot of rulings that we have not liked over the centuries, decades. That's the way it goes with the Supreme Court. And hence my point of this being a temporary situation. Supreme Court upholds Mississippi late arriving ballot in ballot law. Okay, the Supreme Court said today Mississippi could keep the grace period for late arriving mail-in ballots subject to, that's what Trump, he wanted to invalidate. That, their state law says you can do it. Constitution, by the way, gives states the rights to run their elections. The vote was 5-4. Roberts and Justice Amy Coney Barrett joined the three liberals, the three other liberals, some would say. But that's not a correct assessment either. Because most of the time, the liberals are so upset with the way the six of the justices that are considered more conservative vote. You get these cases where one or two of them will peel off and join some of the liberals, and then you get a lot of hoopity-hoopity-hoopla about it, but this is life. I'm not mad. I'm not mad at Amy Coney Barrett. I'm not mad at Roberts. This is the way it goes. And here's the thing, and this is why I say a temporary loss. The first challenges to Roe v. Wade took place within a year or two after that monstrosity was allowed to take place by a prior Supreme Court. And for the next almost 50 years, challenges, loss. Eventually, the horrible nature of Roe v. Wade was overturned. And now liberals are going to spend the next 50 years, hopefully, maybe longer, maybe never, trying to bring it back. It was horrible, horrific, but it took a while. So we took a loss on we, meaning those that ideologically believe that this whole business, election day should mean election day. If it's not in, done by election day, screw it. Screw it. Well, court didn't agree. Okay. 18 states allow ballots to come in afterwards. 18 of them. All right. What does that mean? You pack up, you cry, you go home? No. It means you start looking for the next way to do it. My contention is, and I don't know whether this will ever pass muster or not, but my initial idea in all of this, we ought to attack the premise that the postmark on envelopes is somehow sacrosanct, that postmarks can't be faked in this day of almost anything, anybody can be faked. We ought to attack legally the idea that postmarks are a valid way to do it, unless they can be individually checked and blah, blah. Make it, just use the technology of the day. Attack it on those grounds. Find other ways to attack it. Go back over and over and over and over again. Yeah, temporary loss. The real deal, and keep doing what Donald Trump is doing. Look, folks, if you want to look at this as a zero

0: some gain. Today was a gain. Donald Trump has, in terms of conservatives and what it means, today the president of the United States got control of the federal agencies that liberals had used to rig and come up with the deep state for the ever since Franklin Delano Roosevelt was in office. We're talking almost 100 years. Today, the deep state has officially been taken away from Democrats. This is a big, huge day. It is a day to celebrate. And that's what I'm going to do. I'm going to celebrate it. I'm not feeling that all optimistic, not defeated, and keep attacking the rest of the stuff that we want. Rome wasn't built in a day, neither was the deep state. And the deep state is going to take more than a day, more than one term of the Supreme Court to get rid of it, but today was a big day. Now, that's little Eva. Eva was babysitting for Carole King and Jerry Goffin, and they asked her to record a song they had written, The Babysitter. She recorded it. Became the number one song in the United States as a result in 1962 for Little Eva, who passed away in 2003. James Golden Sterling, Fastest Hour in American Media continues. A lot more to cover. Stay with us.
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4: I sat down with Colin Farrell to talk about season two of his Apple Plus TV show, Sugar. It's about a detective who turns out to be an alien searching for his missing sister on Earth. Farrell says what he loves most about playing Sugar is his positivity.
5: He loves human beings. He loves the tactility of human beings. He loves how flawed human beings are. That's kind of one of the things that fascinates him, how broken we are and how through those fractures and those breaks, we're still capable of decency. Sugar is somebody who's taken his own personal loss and grief and pain over the disappearance of his sister. He's transmuted into something that is of benefit to society.
4: But Farrell's not just an actor on the show, he's also the executive producer. What does that guy think?
5: I mean, I would love to get four or five seasons out of this.
4: Sugar season two is on Apple TV+. Cooper Lawrence, Entertainment News, Worldwide News Network, New York.
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6: A new study at JMA Cardiology found that patients with atrial fibrillation can monitor their heart rhythm at home by using a smartphone before treatment. Researchers at the Karolinska Institute say the approach reduced last-minute procedure cancellations by nearly 95%. I'm Yana Derulis for the Worldwide News Network.
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3: By the way, we had a good day in Colorado as well. I'll tell you about that in a bit. First, Justice Thomas was spotted at the Capitol this afternoon. And so you had some reporter, I don't know which organization, was trying to press him on why he was up there. Let's listen in for a little bit. Here is exchange.
4: Justice Thomas, can we ask who you were meeting with today?
5: What'd you say?
4: Can we ask who you were meeting with this afternoon?
5: What'd you say?
4: Who were you meeting with this afternoon?
5: Oh, nobody.
4: You weren't meeting with the speaker, you were in.
5: Oh, God, no.
4: So what are you doing up here?
5: Oh, just walking.
4: No,
3: just walking?
5: I'm going to tell you about.
4: Tomorrow's
5: going to
4: be a big vote before final day decisions.
5: Oh, I guess so.
4: You want to give us a sneak peek of some of those decisions?
5: Nope.
4: But you can't tell us why you're up here today, who you're meeting with? Who are
3: He's still walking. Just walking.
4: Were you up here for any particular reason?
3: Just walking.
4: No info on who you may have been meeting with? Anyone in House GOP leadership? That's who has offices in there. Any matters you were up here discussing?
3: He's laughing.
4: Any comment on today's decisions and the end of the Supreme Court term?
5: You have good questions.
4: And any comment on the end of the term?
5: You have good questions.
4: You want to answer any of them? Any comment at all? Thank you, sir.
3: Oh, you're welcome. That is how to politely and with fun tell somebody to what, Carlos, you said? To what?
6: I didn't say anything.
3: I thought I saw you.
6: To go away.
3: Oh, I thought you said something else. To something off? I agree. That's a beautiful way to tell somebody to just... Colorado, I can start now on this, but we'll get into details. You know, Colorado tried to go like Virginia. You think about a good day, all in all. I mean, yeah, some things didn't work out like we were, but a good day. Colorado, state of Colorado, out there. In Colorado, where all the outlaws used to go up when they did things in Dodge City and everything. Let's get on a horse and go to Colorado. Back in the old West. Colorado Supreme Court today decided that the liberal Democrats out there could

not implement their plan to get more seats. Colorado Supreme Court deals blow to Democrats' redistricting push. The ruling is the latest blow to efforts for Democrats seeking to put more congressional seats in play. Like Virginia, the court ruled that the Democrats' push to add more seats violated the state constitution. The Democrats had three separate proposals up, and each one of the three was knocked down by the Supreme Court of Colorado. So, Democrats lose again. The same way they were anxious to get Virginia, the same way they tried that in Virginia, didn't twerk. Little Ebonic there didn't twerk in Colorado either. And we're supposed to feel bad today? No, thank you. I'm not going to feel bad about court rulings today.

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3: April 1971, 2 weeks into the filming of The Godfather, director Francis Ford Coppola decides to have a serious meeting with young star Al Pacino over what he and the studio bosses both believed was an underwhelming performance so far. Rather than firing Pacino, Coppola went with it. The result was not only an iconic performance for the actor, but the movie many still believe is the finest American film of all time.
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6: Rush.
7: Lastly, as has been widely reported, yesterday I signed the order beginning or for the process of TPS status for Haitians already in the United States. This is a kind of an intermediate immigration status that allows those who are here to remain and to work. And as they work, of course, many send remittances back home. This in and of itself is a form of support to Haiti and a form of economic assistance to Haiti. To qualify, you must have been in the United States before January the 12th, the date of the earthquake. It will be good for 18 months from the date of the issuance, so that will be in July of 2011. So for Haitians in the country who were here before the earthquake, we are now opening up the process of TPS, that intermediate immigration status, for you.
8: Yeah. In 1985, David Bowie and Mick Jagger recorded a version of Martha Reeves and the Vandellas dancing in the streets. Went number one across parts of the UK. Who was that? What was she saying? That was Janet Napolitano, who was then Obama's DHS secretary in 2010. And did you hear what she said? Did you hear what she said? I'll tell you what we're going to do, Carlos. We're going to play it one more time so that everybody can hear how the TPS for Haitians got started. And listen very carefully to the words that Janet Napolitano said.
7: Lastly, as has been widely reported yesterday, I signed order beginning or for the process of TPS status for Haitians already in the United States.
8: Stop. Yesterday, I started the process of TPS, temporary protected status, for Haitians already in the United States. This wasn't anyone coming in. This was for Haitians who were already here. And why did she do it? She goes on to explain that there was an earthquake down in Haiti. And as a way of helping Haiti, she was going to give a break to Haitians that were already here so that they could work and start sending money back to their folks in Haiti. And you know what else she said? She said, this is going to last 18 months. It's temporary.

0: the last 18 months. And at the end of 18 months, it's going to be over. You want to hear her say it? Is he making it up? Let's resume it, Carlos. Make sure that I'm saying it correctly. This is Janet Napolitano.
1: Kind of an intermediate immigration status that allows those who are here to remain and to work. And as they work, of course, many send remittances back home. This in and of itself is a form of support to Haiti and a form of economic assistance to Haiti. To qualify, you must have been in the United States before January the 12th, the date of the earthquake. It will be good for 18 months from the date of the issuance, so that will be in July of 2011.
0: Stop it! The TPS was supposed to end in July of 2011. Guess what? They're still here. They're still here. It was supposed to end in July of 2011. And now you have Mark Wayne Mullen and others. Oh, before we get to Mark Wayne Mullen, let's talk to Governor DeWine in Ohio. Cut number six. This is Governor, Republican Governor Mark DeWine, Mike DeWine in Ohio.
2: It is not in the United States' interest, certainly not in Ohio's interest, to have people who are working every single day, who are supporting a family, who are buying houses, fixing up old houses, starting businesses, and then put deep roots in this country and really are contributing and yank them out. I mean, look at what the mayor of Springfield says. Mayor says that is a huge, huge mistake. They're contributing. Rob Rue says they're contributing greatly. Mistake to do that. I would cite also the two Ohio congressmen who have probably the most Haitians, Republicans who have the most Haitians in their district, voted in favor of the extension of TPS. So what I would hope that the Trump administration would do is reconsider this. Look at how it's going to impact states like Ohio. In Ohio, the Haitians are working primarily in manufacturing. They're also working in the food area. But if you look at where they're working across the country, probably the most important area they're working is in healthcare. It's Haitians who many times are taking care of your mom or your dad who has Alzheimer's, taking care of family members who might be in a nursing home. And to say we're going to pull all of those out is not in our own self-interest.
3: So
0: it's not in our self-interest, though, but to make people obey the law. Because look at who they they work. And they're helping. He didn't go as far as the Democrats said, like that Blount from Vermont, who said, who's going to wipe our, she used the word asses, but that's what she said. She asked, who's going to wipe our asses if the immigrants, it's not like Jasmine Crockett, who said the black people ain't picking the cotton no more. It's up to the illegal immigrants, was her point, to pick the cotton, and so many others. So, DeWine says we have to keep them here because they're working and they're sending money. Now, I happen to have a story
4: right here.
0: Thick. It is a working paper, the news of a working paper from the Federal Reserve. We know they're independent, right? Court tells us so. The Federal Reserve Bank of Dallas. What happened in communities that experienced large increases in unauthorized immigrant workers between 2021 and 2024? The researchers found that the influx of increased employment, it made employment, but 1% in the unauthorized immigrant workers in the local labor market was associated with approximately a 2.2% increase in home prices, a 1.4% increase in rent. Now just multiply that. You have 11 million illegal immigrants that came in, and you have people now talking about affordability, can't find rent, can't find a place. And Democrats pretend that there's no impact.

0: from having all people that are looking for housing, et cetera. Wait a minute. Haitians are fixing up old houses. You mean they're gentrifying Ohio? That was, Princess Di. Wait a minute. There's gentrification going on. They're pushing out the people in Ohio, taking over their homes. They're gentrifying it. Yes, Princess Di, that's exactly what they're doing. Gentrifying communities. And Mike DeWine wants him to stay. Now. Mark Wayne Mullen was on CNN. And I love this. Well, but before we get to CNN and Jake Tapper, check in with Fox first. That's the name of a pro. No. Anyway, here's cut four. Mark Wayne Mullen on Fox News.
1: Well, temporary protective status in its name itself says exactly what it was designed for. It was never permanent status. It was temporary status. And the court ruled correct on this in a 6-3 decision. These individuals, some of these guys have been here 15 to 20 to 30 years. I understand that. But they had an opportunity during that time. If they wanted to try to change their status, they could. They chose not to. Now the temporary protective status is over. They have to go home. Now, they don't have to go to the country that they came from. If they're not feeling safe, they can go someplace else, but they cannot stay here. Your TPS, temporary protective status, is over. So we will help assist you in leaving if you would like. We'll buy you an airline ticket. We'll give you $2,600 to reestablish yourself someplace else if you don't want to go back to the country you came from. But you have to leave, and we're going to assist you in doing so. And if you choose not to, then we'll pick you up and force you to leave.
0: Well, now let's go and check in with Tapper. Cut five. Cut Tapper with Mr. Mark Wayne Mullen.
2: If the 350,000 temporary protective status holders right now start applying for permanent status, start applying for visas, will they not be deported? Is that a way for them to stay in the U.S. legally?
1: Well, it depends on if they qualify or not. Underneath some visas, when you overstay your visa, when you have to go back to the country you came from. Underneath TPS, while it is still in order, you're able to apply for different status. Now, that doesn't mean that it's going to be accepted. There's a lot of things that take into consideration. First of all, have you been here and been charged with a felony, or do you have a criminal background? Do you have pending charges against you? Those won't be accepted. If you've been here and you've been living off the taxpayer dollars, meaning that you're part of social programs, those won't be accepted either. If you've been here and you've had a full-time paying job, underneath some circumstances, those would apply, but you have to go through the regular steps that every other immigrant that wants to come to the country legally has to go through. So I can't say that everybody's going to be accepted, but you are eligible to apply. Nothing prevents you from filling out the application, but nothing's prevented them since they've been here underneath TPS either. So,
0: and let's leave it there. Let's check in with Ariana Presley. That's the bald head chick out of Massachusetts. Cut number eight. This is what she has to say. Weigh in, and then we've got more. Yeah, she's the bald head chick. And then we're going to move on to some. As soon as you see the bald head, you know it's her. It's like cue ball. It's like, yo, baby, bald head. Oh, that's Ariana. She's got, I don't even. Anyway, let's just.
3: Trump's I'm not own saying State Department ref said Haiti is not a safe place to visit. So how could you then send back? It's just a death sentence. 360,000 of our Haitian neighbors back to what is a beautiful country, but a very destabilized country in the wake of political assassinations of their president, of natural disasters consecutively, and rampant gang violence. And might I add, contributed to by the trafficking of U.S. guns.
0: Well, I have an answer for that question. Chicago's not a safe place to visit. People go there anyway. Carlos went to Chicago. I wouldn't go to Chicago right now. But Carlos went to Chicago. He did okay. He came back home late. But he came back home. South Central is not a place. L.A., to me, not a safe place to visit. I'm not going to. To me, depending on your religion, Dearborn, Michigan might not be a safe place to visit. Depending on if, whatever.

0: doesn't stop people from going to Dearborn. There are certain elements in Philadelphia at night, especially, that are not safe to visit. Washington, D.C. used to not be a safe place to visit before Donald Trump's second term started. He kind of fixed that. So right now, Washington's on the place, but Washington, D.C. wasn't a safe place to visit. If you in a certain section of Dallas, blue city. In fact, you could just look at any blue city and just put next to it, if you write it on a map, not safe to visit. Because most of the time, blue cities are not safe to visit. Snow. All right, one other thing. We got to get to this. Got to move off that. I have more, but we got to move off it. I want y'all to know who the real bigots are in America. I know this because we got scolded from the pulpit. Well, not we. Some of y'all got scolded from the pulpit by Senator Raphael Warnock. Let's listen to Raphael Warnock identify who you are, the bigots in modern day America.
1: We Christian folk have been blind to our bigotry, to the ways in which we are inhospitable to those who have another way to the center. And then Jews and Muslims and Hindus and Sikhs and others had to stand up and say, we too know something about the glory of God. We talked about equal protection under the law while marginalizing members of the LGBTQ community. But then they found their voice and said, we too know something about the glory of God. It takes all of us to see the glory of God. So we have to push hard against bigotry, racism, anti-Semitism, transphobia, xenophobia in all of its forms, because it is violence not only against humanity but against divinity. It is an offense to the glory of God.
0: Today in 2022, R. Kelly was sentenced to was sentenced to federal prison for 30 years. Bend over, boy. For using his celebrity status to sexually abuse children and women. 2022. He's still got a long way to go before he gets out.
2: I believe I can fly.
0: You better do something.
2: I believe I can touch the sky.
0: Besides singing in the shower. We'll be back with the clip of the day later.

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0: June is Black Music Month. We don't just celebrate music, we feel it.
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3: Another Saturday night that I ain't got.
2: But a change is going to come. Made him immortal. Inspired by the civil rights movement, that song became one of America's defining music statements of hope and perseverance.
3: A long time coming, but I know a change gonna come.
2: His life was cut tragically short at 33, yet his influence still lives in every soul singer who dares to dream big.
3: Honest you do, honest you do.
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4: I sat down with Colin Farrell to talk about season two of his Apple Plus TV show, Sugar. It's about a detective who turns out to be an alien searching for his missing sister on Earth. Farrell says what he loves most about playing Sugar is his positivity.
5: He loves human beings. 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He loves how flawed human beings are. That's kind of one of the things that fascinates him, how broken we are and how through those fractures and those breaks, we're still capable of decency.

0: discover somebody who's taken his own personal loss and grief and pain over the disappearance of his sister, he's transmuted into something that is of benefit to society.
1: But Ferrell's not just an actor on the show, he's also the executive producer. What does that guy think?
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1: Sugar Season 2 is on Apple TV+. 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
3: Time to talk America 250, and we're not done breaking down the election yet. Hey, it's Hal Dane. Join me on the show Tuesday morning. We've got Charlton McGinley. He is the head of Veterans Affairs for the state of Louisiana. We'll talk about America 250 with him. We'll also talk about America 250 from an energy perspective with Anna Johnson. Donnie Miller from the Ascension Parish Chamber stops by, as does Congressman Troy Carter for a little D.C. 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
3: The clip of the day. You want to hear it. It's the clip of the day.
4: You know, you people in Connecticut, I don't know whether to laugh or feel sorry for you. You gave us Chris Murphy, Senator. He was on NBC News giving his version of, here it is.
5: Okay, let's zero in on that topic that you raised earlier, and that is your new bill to raise the minimum wage. You are calling for a minimum wage of $25 an hour. It has not been raised nationally since above $7.25 an hour since 2009. The most recent analysis from the Congressional Budget Office said that even a $17 per hour raise would result in massive job cuts. Would your bill actually do more harm than good?
6: No, it wouldn't. And there's plenty of economic analysis to show that if you gradually raise the minimum wage to $25 an hour, you're going to create more jobs than you're going to lose. And my bill doesn't do it automatically. But this is actually a unifying issue. And so when I talk about how you bring Republicans who voted for Trump over to the Democratic side, an aggressive increase in the minimum wage is part of the answer. If you ask Democrats in an open survey what they think the minimum wage should be, they say $27.
4: Yeah, you know what? Enough. He just goes on rambling. Folks, let me just say, it is not a unifying matter. Most sane economists tell you, and you can just look at the evidence. Look what happened in L.A. Look what happened in Seattle. What they're doing to the hotel business. How they've destroyed the restaurant business in Seattle. You force these minimum wages, people lose jobs, period. The only people that don't seem to understand this are Democrats, for some reason.
3: Lady,
4: we're going to leave you today. Well, this is Kenny, but we're talking about Lionel. And why are we talking about Lionel? Oh, this is Lionel's version? Yeah. Lionel, and you know, Kenny did this too. We're playing this because, ladies and gentlemen, it was this day in 1988 that Brenda Ritchie was arrested in Beverly Hills, California. Brenda discovered Lionel with a young woman in bed, and she wasn't having it. She went to full beatdown mode. $5,000 bailed her out. The charges of the beatdown were eventually dropped. We gotta go. May God bless and protect each and every single one of you, your family, and your loved ones. Love and gratitude for your being here with me, allowing me to be with you. God willing. Back tomorrow for the Tuesday edition of Boston Early's Rush Hour. Until then, I bid you adieu. Bye.
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11: How would you deal with a high performer, somebody who goes out and kills it every day? 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How would you deal with that employee?
12: Is this person a tech or in sales?
11: They're in sales and estimating.
12: 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What is it that does excite them when they're on? Why are they on?
11: Gathering subcontractor bids and supplier bids, that excites them, and then negotiation going on. The tactile part of it maybe is what doesn't excite them.
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12: 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Because I think what's going to happen is they're going to make you more by getting them in their sweet spot, getting them in their zone.
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13: An explosive device seriously injures three people in Monaco as the suspected attacker flees to France.
2: 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Christine Lagarde touts the EU's growing ability to weather global economic upheavals.
13: 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The UK bets on drones and AI as part of its contentious defence funding plan.
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2: Let's look at the markets then this morning on the last day of this trading quarter. Global equities on track for their best quarter in almost 6 years. Asian stocks continuing to climb. MSCI Asia Pacific index up 1.4% this morning. Tech shares continue to rally on the KOSPI, CSI 300 and the TAIEX. The KOSPI is the world's best performing major equity benchmark this year, up some 71% this quarter alone. Japanese yen hits a four-decade low. Brent crude falling 1% ahead of these talks. Yields on 10-year treasuries a little changed at 437, and gold slips below $4,000 an ounce. Those are the markets.
13: Our top stories. A manhunt is underway in France after three people, including a teenager, were injured in an explosion at an apartment building in Monaco. French media are reporting that one of Ukraine's richest oligarchs, Vadim Ermolaev, is among the wounded. Monaco's Minister of State has described the incident, which took place at around 9 p.m. local time, as a deliberate explosion. Gérard Spinelli, mayor of the neighbouring French town Beausoleil, explained more about what happened.
15: Visibly, an explosive device was placed in front of the entrance of a building, injuring several people. One person fled running to the town of Beausoleil. We have been able to follow him with a camera in the town of Beausoleil. We have immediately informed the French National Police, who are working in collaboration with the Municipal Police of Beausoleil and obviously with security of the Principality of Monaco.
13: That's Beausoleil's mayor speaking there. Monaco's public prosecutor, Stéphane Thibault, said a suspect had left a bag or package in the building's lobby before leaving.
2: Europe is becoming less vulnerable to external shocks, according to the European Central Bank President Christine Lagarde. Speaking at the ECB's annual retreat in Sintra, the central bank chief said that stronger banking and fiscal regulations, as well as investments in low carbon energy, have paid off for the whole region.
16: The euro area has also weathered the largest US tariff increase in almost a century, as well as what the International Energy Agency has called the largest oil supply disruption in history. That didn't go without a significant cost. It has been substantial. But the economy has not been derailed.
2: Christine Lagarde's comments came after the ECB raised interest rates just weeks ago in a bid to contain price pressures triggered by the Iran war. While oil prices have retreated since the hike, policymakers, including Isabel Schnabel, argue that borrowing costs will probably still need to rise further.
13: The European Union and China have set an October deadline to make progress on a series of trade disputes. As part of the effort, the two economic powers have agreed to establish a joint platform to monitor trade flows and identify any sudden surges. Speaking after meeting China's Commerce Minister in Brussels, EU Trade Commissioner Maros Šefčovič said both sides would work together to resolve their issues.
17: Today's discussion were intensive, focused and constructive. My objective from the outset has been clear, to begin balancing the trade relationship between the European Union and the widening. The China's export to the EU keep rising, while our market share in China keeps shrinking.
13: Maros Šefčovič faces an uphill battle. The EU's trade deficit with China reached 360 billion euros last year, with every member state running a deficit.
2: The UK is hoping AI and drone investment will help transform its ageing military. Prime Minister Keir Starmer is set to publish a heavily delayed defence investment plan later today. He met NATO Secretary General Mark Rutte yesterday and highlighted the importance of the military alliance.
18: To reaffirm once again our commitment to the UK and to NATO, and our commitment beyond that to the more European NATO element that I know is so important for the future of NATO, the single most successful military alliance the world has ever known.
2: However, Starmer's plan has been criticised for being underfunded, a row that triggered the resignation of Defence Secretary John Healey. The Labour government has vowed to raise defence spending to 2.6% of GDP next year and 3.5% by 2035, but has not set out the path between the two targets.
13: Iran is dialing up its rhetoric about controlling the Strait of Hormuz ahead of new talks with the United States. Bloomberg's Middle East correspondent Abir Abu Omar says it's clear Tehran wants greater control of the strategic waterway.
19: We've heard from several officials in Iran saying that once the 60-day period is over, we're going to start seeing tolls or fees starting to get charged to ship owners in the Strait of Hormuz. And so Iran's position continues to be solidified through officials saying that with or without the help, they will continue to bring up the topic of tolling.
13: Abir Abu Omar adds that Iran's stance puts more pressure on its talks with the US later to happen in Qatar later today. Countries around the world are concerned that any toll would add to already high energy prices.
2: WhatsApp is to let the messaging service's 3 billion global users select a username for their account. Bloomberg's Ewan Potts has more on the changes.
20: From this week, WhatsApp users can reserve a unique username. It's a change designed to increase privacy by letting people connect without having to share their phone number. The feature resembles similar ID systems offered by rival messaging apps, including Signal, with the usernames becoming operational later this year. To avoid impersonation and scams, WhatsApp has set aside existing Facebook and Instagram usernames for their owners during the reservation period. In London, I'm Ewan Potts, Bloomberg Radio.
13: Two more European teams are out of the World Cup after losing in the round of 32 on penalty.

East, Germany fell to Paraguay, who have declared today a national holiday after pulling off the tournament's biggest upset so far, eliminating the four-time champions in a shootout. Here's the moment fans in the South American country celebrated the result.

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7: 6:21 a.m. in the City of London. Good morning, I'm Caroline Hepke. Looking at stock futures for Europe, we're up by 0.7%. And as we come to the end of this quarter, global equities on track for their best quarter in almost 6 years. Asian equities have also seen an absolute boom in the second quarter, pointing, of course, to the KOSPI, the world's best performing major benchmark this year, and up 71% this quarter alone. The Nikkei 225, 38% higher this quarter. China hasn't done quite so well. The TAIEX, though, has also seen significant gains, and the KOSPI, TAIEX, Nikkei 225 are all gaining this morning. As the Japanese yen hitting a four-decade low, something that will trouble Japan and perhaps will prompt more intervention, something that we are on the lookout for. In terms of Brent crude futures, down 1.2% ahead of these expected possible US-Iranian talks again. As for data out later today, French, German and Italian CPI. We kick off with the French data at 7:45 London time. So we'll bring that to you, plus Nike earnings later. Not much going on in bond markets. I've barely mentioned those. 10-year Treasury yields are down a basis point at 4.37. Now with more on what's going on around the world, here's Stephen Carroll in Brussels. Good morning.
8: Caroline, thank you. A manhunt is underway in France after three people, including a teenager, were injured in an explosion at an apartment building in Monaco. French media are reporting that one of Ukraine's richest oligarchs, Vadim Ermolaev, is among the wounded. And Iran has reiterated its determination to maintain control over maritime traffic moving through the Strait of Hormuz. The country's deputy foreign minister says Tehran wants to work out an agreement with Oman to oversee ships passing through Hormuz

0: live precedent that laid the legal groundwork for the modern administrative state in America.
1: And lastly, mementos from the world's most popular internet stars are being sold off in a bidding war. The auction has garnered $25,000 for charity. It included one buyer paying $7,000 for a half-eaten burger discarded by the YouTuber FaZe Rug. The event, run by auctioneer Golden, is hoping to be a template to capitalize on internet fame. Yes, this auction has included items from people like Mr. Beast. So that's Jimmy Donaldson, of course, a huge internet star. But yeah, would you want a half-eaten hamburger? Apparently, it was not just any hamburger. It was an In-N-Out double burger. Have you ever eaten one of those?
0: I think I went hunting for one once and couldn't get one. I mean, I would like the original burger, but I have no interest in a half-eaten burger. I mean, it's very easy, obviously, to scoff at this and kind of think, oh, well, you know, this is ridiculous. But, I mean, ridiculous celebrity memorabilia have been a long-standing tradition. It just seems more ridiculous when it's something like a half-eaten burger.
1: For charity as well. So part of the money, I think. So that's good. Right, let's think about Meera Pandit, who'll be joining us next. This is Bloomberg.
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11: It is 6:40 a.m. here in the City of London. Good morning, I'm Caroline Hepke. Looking at the markets as we assess this quarter, we continue to see gains in the Asia trading session. So the TAIEX up this morning, the KOSPI is up more than 2%, Nikkei 225 up by 1.5%. So the KOSPI over this quarter is up some 71%, the Nikkei 225 gaining 38%. Tech shares do continue to rally in Asia. Global equities on track for their best quarter in almost 6 years. So the question is, what happens in the second half of this year with all of those tech gains? The ZETRA DAX in Germany, though, has been underperforming the Stoxx 600 over the course of this month. Stock futures for Europe are up by 0.6% for the US Stoxx 50 futures. Brent crude futures down 1%. Down 1.2% to $72.26 ahead of some talks between the US and Iran that are expected again today. As for gold, it trades just below $4,000. So do we make another run at $4,000? We're down by about 0.8%. 10-year US Treasury yields down a basis point at 4.37. Data to watch, CPI from France, Germany, Italy, plus the Nike earnings tonight. Those are the markets. Let's get to some of our global news. Al in Brussels, good morning.
12: Thank you. A manhunt is underway in France after three people, including a teenager, were injured in an explosion at an apartment building in Monaco. French media are reporting that one of Ukraine's richest oligarchs, Vadim Ermolaev, is among the wounded. Iran has reiterated its determination to retain control over traffic moving through the Strait of Hormuz. The country's deputy foreign minister says Tehran wants to work out an agreement with Oman to oversee ships travelling through the waterway, but will move forward with its own plans if Oman is not interested. And Venezuelans are searching through ruins from last week's twin earthquakes as the window for finding survivors shrinks. According to the government, the death toll now stands at more than 1,700 people. Those are some of our global news headlines.
11: Stephen, thank you so much for that. Now, let's think about what's happening in the markets and bring you one of our key conversations. US stocks are on track to deliver their best quarterly performance in 6 years. That has

0: actually drives financial stocks.
1: Ultimately, this year, it has again been that tension between sentiment and fundamentals, where the fundamentals have been strong, but the sentiment hasn't really caught up. And you see two sides of the coin, too. It's the same thing with AI, where everyone changes their mind about being bull or bear about certain aspects of the trade. Even with financials in the beginning of the year, well, private credit is actually going to hit broader financial balance sheets, and this is going to create an issue. And now the narrative is more around, hey, financials are able to take the share in the public markets from private credit as private credit goes through a little bit of a reckoning. Mm-hmm. And therefore, this is a good loan growth opportunity. So the sentiment, again, is so sensitive to the market narrative that we really have to think long term about what those fundamentals may tell us.
2: So that was JP Morgan Investment Management's global market strategist Meera Pandit there speaking to Bloomberg's Romain Bostic and Katie Greifeld. So as we reflect on this quarter, they're seeing such strong, you know, gains for tech companies really around the world. The question is what happens going forwards effectively, and you know, whether that rally can continue. I mean, we're seeing global equities, as we say, on track for their best quarter in almost 6 years.
3: Yeah, really interesting one to think about. Another story in markets, though, that I've been watching has been the moves in the Japanese yen weakening to a four-decade low. Traders on alert for authorities intervening in the markets. The Japanese finance minister saying they'll respond to developments appropriately at any time. The sort of language that we've heard before. But, I mean, looking at it, the Japanese yen at 162 against the dollar really is sort of an indication of exactly how much those rate differentials and also the other factors driving the Japanese economy have really, you know, changed that dynamic in currency markets.
2: Yeah, absolutely. Whether we'll get more intervention, even as, you know, the BOJ has been trying to normalize interest rates, of course. Well, coming up in the next part of Bloomberg Daybreak Europe, we can maybe think about that and the stocks to watch today. We've got the CSI 300, the TIEX, the KOSPI all seeing gains. So our reporter, Anthony Stevens, will be with us just to take us through what the handover looks like from Asia this morning, what the key drivers are for gains in the market there. That's next. This is Bloomberg.
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10: 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Is your closet organized?

0: taking bots. Mm. So, I mean, there's obviously lots of legal issues around who's listening to the meetings and who has access to material afterwards. But Izzy focuses on the sort of interpersonal dilemmas it creates between those who are very pro-AI and those who are more sceptical. Do you have strong feelings about this either way, Caroline?
1: You know, weirdly, this article actually did tweak something in me. I think that... yes, I get that. I don't want Rita Skeeter, I suppose, in the backdrop, kind of taking notes. It can be massively useful, but I think that there have to be some guardrails. And I think that's the point of this article, isn't it? It's talking about how do you manage this whole new way of working? Because there, you know, there can be so many unintended consequences from it. What do you do with that note taking? How do people interact if you're thinking that you're being recorded all of the time? Do you find that people are using it in your meetings online?
0: I mean, yes, and yeah, obviously there's issues around whether it stifles people, you know, and whether they're actually going to contribute to a meeting.
1: Yes.
0: I mean, even aside from any clangers I might drop or inappropriate comments, I just worry about that, you know, what's the carbon footprint of all the inane stuff that I might come out with a meeting being recorded for posterity? You know, there's already a million photos of my kids' thumbprints on being stored in iCloud.
1: Yeah.
0: And they probably don't need all the meeting notes as well.
1: Yeah, absolutely.
0: Anyway, right. The ECB president says Europe is becoming less vulnerable to outside shocks thanks to stronger regulation and more investment in renewable energy. Christine Lagarde was speaking at the opening of the European Central Bank's annual retreat in Portugal. Zoe Schneeweis, who leads our team covering economics in Europe, joins us now for more. Morning, Zoe. Christine Lagarde, quite hopeful in her opening address, but there are plenty of challenges for central bankers to discuss in Sintra.
2: That's right. There's not just the situation in the economy. There's inflation, where, you know, we are getting readings today. While they see a downtick, they're still clearly above the 2% that the ECB considers as price stability. Then we have the whole issue with AI. There's two huge panels in Sintra on that today, where, amongst other things, ECB chief economist who's speaking with OpenAI's chief economist about the dangers there. And then generally there is the whole issue of central banks, of how they collaborate internationally. We do have central banks now going in different directions, and that always is one of those tensions that make Sintra exciting.
1: Yeah, that's interesting. In terms of what we should expect, will there be, you know, more insight in terms of that rate path for policymakers? Because that's obviously what markets are going to be focused on. But then these summer retreats, you know, they take a very big picture view of things, don't they?
2: That's right. So Lagarde yesterday in her speech was very steered away of giving really any guidance on what she thought was happening on rates. Luckily, we've got a huge lineup on Bloomberg TV of all her colleagues from the Governing Council today. So we are hoping we're going to be asking hard questions and hoping for some strong answers there as well. And also there's a big policy panel tomorrow with Lagarde, with Fed's Warsh, with BOE's Bailey, and with the governor of the Canadian Central Bank. And questions there, obviously, will be focusing on rates.
0: Okay, Zoe, thank you so much. That was Zoe Schneeweis, who leads our team covering economics in Europe.
1: Yep, absolutely. We'll be hearing from Philip Lane also, speaking to Bloomberg's Francine Lacroix this morning in not too long, actually. So we'll bring any headlines that we get from that very interesting conversation for you as we get them today.
0: Now, Andy Burnham has pledged to radically devolve fiscal powers away from Westminster if he succeeds in his bid to replace Keir Starmer as the UK's Prime Minister. He's also committed to setting up a branch of the Prime Minister's office in Manchester and a major house building programme. Let's bring in Bloomberg opinion columnist Rosa Prince. Morning, Rosa. So, is making devolution central to his policy a smart move?
3: I think it's a smart move to have a policy and to have a strategy. One of the big criticisms of the administration that went before him, Keir Starmer and Rachel Reeves, is that they talked a lot about growth, but it seemed just to be words. They didn't really have the policies behind it. Now, Andy Burnham at least has a coherent sense of what he wants to do and how to achieve it, and that is to get the economy going outside of the big, great capital city of London, where often people feel a bit left behind. Only 5% of income that is raised locally is spent. It contributes to GDP. So I think that is a good sign. Whether devolving power like this will come up with some immediate growth is perhaps another question.
1: Yeah, I was watching the speech yesterday, as I'm sure lots were. It was very positive. Like, I think the speech, you know, landed quite well. I mean, we noticed, for example, that he did the whole speech from notes, from sheets of paper, rather than using, you know, the kind of modern screens that they do, those like

0: clear see-through screen. So I thought was kind of interesting. And it was very positive and sort of upbeat and hopeful. But actually, how much of it is new and how radical is it? That's what everyone is trying to understand. And he didn't take any questions either.
1: Yeah, that's right. I think that almost the radicalism came from the sort of vibes, for want of a better word, because he did have that positivity. It was sort of almost like Obama-esque in his outlook, where he's saying, you know, come on, guys, we can do this. And that was something that was so lacking from Starmer, because for those, if you remember with him, the first thing he said when he came to government was, oh, it's going to be tough and I'm going to have to cut benefits. Now, I think you're right. Some of that policy detail, we just don't know yet. Is this a case of pumping a lot of money into places and perhaps duplicating functions without actually knowing where that's going to actually reap rewards? I mean, the detail is going to come. And yes, as a journalist, it always worries us when we don't, we're not allowed to scrutinise, we're not allowed to ask questions. I think fine, he clearly wanted the first impression from his speech to be what he actually said, to be talking about hope and mayors and all that kind of thing, rather than what I think we would have done as journalists would be to pepper him with questions about who's going to be his chancellor, who's going to be in his cabinet. But I think if he continues to act like this, that won't go down very well. I think in government, you do need to answer those questions. And actually, you should have the answers to those questions. You should know what you're there for and be 100% on top of every difficult question. So hopefully that won't be a sign of a pattern to come.
2: Yeah, that's difficult questions may have somewhat deflated that sense of the vibes, Minister. Just briefly, Rosa, Starmer is due to publish the defence investment plan later today. Why has it been so difficult for his government?
1: Well, simply because Keir Starmer, again, a lot of words about how he would keep the country safe, how he would reach that 3% target that NATO has for spending on defence. And then when it came round to this defence investment plan, the numbers just weren't there. And he lost his defence secretary, John Healey, over it. He walked out of cabinet, probably the final nail in the coffin a couple of weeks ago for Starmer's premiership. So here we are, we've got the plan. I think they've kind of scrounged around at the back of the sofa and found a little bit more money for the defence chiefs to keep them happy. Although there is some sense that a lot of this is kind of backloaded, that in the first few years, he does have a £2 billion, we're told, uplift for the get-go, but a lot of those major projects won't be fully funded till the end of the parliament. And for that, we'll need yet another piece of paper, the spending review, which isn't due to come till later in the year.
0: Yeah, absolutely. And there are going to be lots of questions, not just about defence spending, one imagines, but as the kind of new government maybe gets into place, about this spending on lots of other issues and taxes and how you fund a kind of change, if that is what the government wants to deliver. We shall see. Rosa, thank you so much for being with us. Bloomberg opinion columnist Rosa Prince, thank you so much for your time. And that really was my takeaway from the speech yesterday as well, that actually, you know, a lot of the pledges, like about house building that you know so much about, Jack, were pledges that we've seen before, maybe slightly different because Burnham was talking about council house building in the UK. But again, it's how you fund all of this with very, very difficult fiscal straitjacket in the UK.
2: Yeah, absolutely. Although, I mean, the point has been made by several Bloomberg columnists over the last few days that, you know, maybe he's coming in at a helpful time in terms of direction of guilt and some of the rest of it. Anyway, more later. This is Bloomberg.
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9: 7:21 a.m. here in the City of London. Good morning, I'm Caroline Hepke. Thinking about the markets then, we did have out the final reading for the first quarter GDP here in the UK, but there was no change. So it comes in at 0.6% quarter on quarter for that first quarter GDP. So we'll leave that there. In terms of stock futures then, for the FTSE 100, we are still just about in positive territory, up a fraction for the FTSE 100. US Stock 50 futures also up by 0.6%. Thought it was interesting that David Schwimmer, the LSEG CEO, was talking about much more positive in terms of IPOs maybe the back end of this year and into next year. So that was his view that that one could be more positive about companies coming to market in Europe. Obviously the UK market is only one small part of their overall business at LSEG. In terms of other markets we're keeping an eye on for you, MSCI Asia Pacific Index up 0.9%. Huge rallies for the KOSPI, for the Nikkei 225 over this quarter and again today. Stock futures for the US positive, for the Nasdaq 0.3 higher. All prices are down 1.4%, $72.13 the barrel. Gold below 4,000. Bloomberg dollar spot index up 0.2, and we keep an eye on a weakening Japanese yen, 162.26, down 0.2%. Those are the markets. Let's get you more on what's going on around the world. Here's Jack Sidders right here in London. Good morning.
10: Thanks, Caroline. A manhunt is underway in France after three people, including a teenager, were injured in an explosion at a department building in Monaco. French media are reporting that one of Ukraine's richest oligarchs, Vadim Emelev, is among the wounded. Iran reiterated its determination to maintain control over traffic moving through the Strait of Hormuz. The country's deputy foreign minister says Tehran wants to work out an agreement with Oman to oversee ships travelling through the waterway, but will move forward with its own plans if Oman is not interested. Venezuelans are searching through ruins from last week's twin earthquakes as the window for finding survivors shrinks. According to the government, the death toll now stands at more than 1,700 people. Those are some of our global news headlines.
9: Thank you so much for that update. Yeah, a very difficult week, you know, looking at those.

0: running a deficit.
1: The US Supreme Court has ruled that Fed Governor Lisa Cook can keep her job while she battles against unproven mortgage fraud allegations. The 5-4 ruling reinforces the Fed's independence from the White House in a separate decision. The court also expanded the president's power to fire top officials at other federal agencies. The 6-3 decision overturns a 1935 precedent that laid the legal groundwork for the modern administrative state in America. So a major set of decisions from the US Supreme Court.
0: Yeah, absolutely. Huge ramifications from those that confirming the president can't fire a Fed governor. Now, coming up, we will discuss events in the Middle East with our Israel reporter, Dan Williams. This is Bloomberg.
2: The board recommends approving.
3: Regarding that seat on the committee, we're promoting.
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13: Time to talk America 250, and we're not done breaking down the election yet. Hey, it's Hal Dane. 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We've got Charlton McGinley. He is the head of Veterans Affairs for the state of Louisiana. We'll talk about America 250 with him. We'll also talk about America 250 from an energy perspective with Anna Johnson. Donnie Miller from the Ascension Parish Chamber stops by, as does Congressman Troy Carter for a little D.C. Current presented by LABI. Join me Tuesday, 6 till 9.
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4: It's 7:40 a.m. here in the City of London. Good morning, I'm Caroline Hepke. So the broad story in markets has been the massive rally that we've seen over this quarter for the KOSPI, for the Nikkei 225, for tech-related shares in Asia and in the U.S. Global equities on track for their best quarter in almost 6 years. The question is, does that continue? Does the AI story continue unabated into the second half of this year? MSCI Asia Pacific Index up 0.7% this morning. The KOSPI is up 1%. Stock futures for Europe are gaining 0.5%. FTSE 100 futures just about in the green. Nasdaq futures up 0.2. Looking at the bond markets with the Sintra Forum in Portugal, you've got German yields down a basis point at 2.84. US 10-year yields also dropping 1.5 basis points. So a small rally for sovereign bonds, 4.36 for benchmark treasuries. Brent crude prices are down 1.4%, $72.14. Gold has pipped above 4,000. We had seen it below, so it's up by 0.2%. We also have a stronger dollar. We're keeping an eye on the weaker Japanese yen with authorities there talking about, you know, doing what they need to. So we're on the lookout really for further intervention in the yen, which is down 0.2 right now. That is a look at the markets, your Bloomberg Radio Business Flash. Now let's get more on what's going on around the world. Here's Jack Sivers in London.
5: A manhunt is underway in France after three people, including a teenager, were injured in at an apartment building in Monaco. French media are reporting that one of Ukraine's richest oligarchs, Vadim Amarev, is among the wounded. Iran has reiterated its determination to maintain control over traffic moving through the Strait of Hormuz. The country's deputy foreign minister says Tehran wants to work out an agreement with Oman to oversee ships travelling through the waterway, but will move forward with its own plans if Oman is not interested. Venezuelans are searching through ruins from last week's twin earthquakes as the window for finding survivors shrinks. According to the government, the death toll now stands at more than 1,700 people. Those are some of our global news headlines.
4: Okay, thank you so much, Jack, for that world news update. Now, let's think a bit about the events in the Middle East as Iran reiterates its plan to maintain control over shipping through the Strait of Hormuz. It's the latest sign that Tehran has no intention of returning to the status quo pre-war ahead of expected negotiations later today in Doha. The ongoing dispute over the waterway and Iran's nuclear program comes as Israel and Hezbollah continue their conflict in southern Lebanon. Joining us now in the London studio is our Israel reporter, Dan Williams. Good morning. Good to see you, Dan.
6: Good morning.
4: In terms of these current talks, though, between the US and Iran, I mean, not entirely sure that they are absolutely confirmed in Doha today. What is the perspective now from Israel on these ongoing negotiations?
6: Well, Caroline, it's sometimes easy to forget behind the headlines of these U.S.-Iran talks, rounds of diplomacy, that it was originally a full partner to the U.S. in this war. Israel, which launched it, which apparently had complete tactical parity in terms of the number of airstrikes carried out, but in recent weeks has fallen by the wayside, not included in those talks by the Trump administration, apparently by design. The Israelis have been quietly sitting this out. there's been a degree of resentment, there's been a degree of worry. There is a degree of resignation, I think, now that the shock, the initial shock of this MOU being signed, really with their exclusion, without them having been conferred with in advance, I think there is some hope that nonetheless Trump will carry out, the U.S. president will carry out on his threats to potentially resume this war if there is not a satisfactory conclusion to the diplomacy.

0: second in Switzerland. So we're, you know, fully thinking about this story and also what charges on, you know, routes through the Strait of Hormuz would actually mean for shippers, you know, what that system might look like if we're not going back to pre-war status quo with a free flow of shipping through the Strait of Hormuz.
1: Yeah, absolutely. Yeah. Iran's deputy foreign minister reiterating Tehran's determination to sort of maintain control over maritime traffic. But Iran, as you said, not clarifying that it's, you know, going to be participating in those direct negotiations in Doha.
0: Yeah, okay. Coming up in the next part of Bloomberg Daybreak, we'll be taking you through the stories that we're watching for you in the UK. Our Markets Today live team will be with us. Sam Anstead will be talking us through the inflation figures and Sainsbury's results this morning. So that's coming up next. So we'll be looking at the UK stories to watch this morning. This is Bloomberg.
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0: It is 7:53 a.m. here in the City of London. Good morning, I'm Caroline Hepke. Stock futures for the European market open positive, up by 0.5%. FTSE 100 stock futures also just about in the green. We've had these very significant rallies for global equities, for stocks in Asia. We see that again today, but overall, looks like global equities on track for their best quarter in some 6 years. Japanese yen has hit a four-decade low this morning. The finance minister, Katayama, saying that Japan will respond to developments in the forex market. It's a appropriately. Oil prices are down 1% for Brent crude futures, $72.40. And in the fixed income market, sovereign bond yields pulling back about a basis point across Europe. Germany yields down basis point at 284. That's a look at the markets this morning for you, Jack.
1: Thanks, Caroline. Right, let's check in on some of the stories that our colleagues on the Markets Today live page are following today. Sam Unstead joins us now for more. Morning, Sam. So, food, Sam. Talk to us both about Sainsbury's and inflation.
13: Well, so let's start with the food price inflation data from the British Retail Consortium. So, down to a 15-month low. Now, that might not immediately make sense because we've been gone through this, partly through the conflict in the Middle East. Fertilizer prices going up, supply chains being disrupted. But as we see from Sainsbury's results today, the grocery market in this country is unbelievably competitive. Mm. And as you will see, these companies they kind of advertise against each other very openly. They are in price competition all the time. If we read Sainsbury's statement today, a huge amount of it is about price matching, is about customer satisfaction, all these different things.
0: Yeah.
13: And that is, I think, what is keeping those prices down, basically, is that the companies are competing so hard to get people through the door that it's keeping the food price inflation down. From Sainsbury's results as well, a heat wave in May did pretty well for them on burgers and berries, which is two different sides of a meal there. But the no data so far, of course, on last week's heat wave, which I imagine wasn't quite so positive.
0: No, yeah, absolutely. I think that's really interesting, isn't it? Also in the political context then of like trying to keep prices low that the government has wanted to do. That's why it's so controversial, because actually it's one market that is just really cutthroat for business in Britain is supermarkets. The pound has been moving on these revisions to UK GDP data. I'm sorry, I only saw the headline, which looked like it was exactly the same as the previous month. What did I miss?
1: I'm read? I'm glad you said that, because exactly the same thing.
0: What revisions?
13: The year-on-year figure was revised lower, so from 1.1% to 0.9%. I would say it's a pretty small move in the pound, so it was not a huge shift. And, this is for the first quarter, I don't know about you guys, but I can barely remember what the first quarter was of this year. So much has happened since. And so this is not data to extrapolate too far. There are also continued kind of distortions in it with the Jaguar Land Rover cyber attack, which was still talking about nearly a year on, but that still had an impact. But in the first quarter of the year, but yeah, just showing that there was a little bit of weakness here and there. But overall, it's actually broadly in line, which is why you've seen actually a relatively small move in the pound.
1: Okay. Well, anything else that you're keeping your eye on the blog today, Sam?
13: Well, it is the end of the half. It's the end of the quarter as well. And so we'll be looking through a lot of the performances. The one that strikes me as quite interesting is the FTSE 100, which is on track for 6 quarterly gains in a row, which is its best in about 4.5 years. So it has just continued kind of chugging along. However, when you compare it to other indexes, particularly US indexes, and also obviously some very high-flying indexes in places like Taiwan and Korea, it is way, way, way behind those. And in particular, so if we take the US index, the S&P 500, or the NASDAQ 100, when we got to the end of the first quarter, the FTSE 100 was outpacing both of those. That's now flipped because of the drive into AI stocks and tech stocks, of which the UK remains very, very poor.
0: Yeah, absolutely. And Britons have been saving a lot, and that has also been an issue. Although today we learned that actually people are putting less money aside, which I thought was also quite interesting, the savings rate has fallen a little bit to 8.9%. I mean, still a lot though, isn't it? Still a drag on growth.
13: It's still pretty elevated, so yes, it came down a little bit. I think, again, you might expect that to have happened, but you're right that it's still quite elevated. There's still quite a lot of money kind of sat in savings accounts, which we've been talking about already quite a bit over the course of the last week or so, with talk of war bonds and various other ways that some of that money could be put to use. But yeah, the savings ratio is still pretty elevated.
0: Yeah, maybe to better use in terms of, using it for investment and rather than just keeping it in maybe low interest-bearing accounts, let's say.
1: Yeah, you see how the Chancellor is trying to nudge people to invest that cash, now charging tax on the cash deposits in stocks and shares, ISAs, as a way to incentivize people to actually deploy that capital into the market.
0: Yeah, so yeah, ISAs, of course, the investment vehicles in the UK that are so very, very popular. Yeah, well, that's a massive question, isn't it? Thank you so much. much, Sam, for being with us. Sam Onstead there with all the latest UK stories and the market news. Well, you can find them all on the Markets Today live page at bloomberg.co.uk or by typing TLIV on the terminal. We're almost at the European market open. What are you thinking about today, this week, in terms of stories? I'm,

0: are, you know, effectively going to talk in Qatar. Whether or not that's directly or through Qatari mediators is unclear, but they hope to move forward on this. I think it's important to note, though, that all the skirmishes, for all the tensions over Hormuz, both sides are pretty clear that they don't want to revert to full-on hostilities like we saw in March and early April. They want to keep these skirmishes short, and they want to make sure they're contained. So that's something. But there's definitely no guarantee that the talks are on a permanent peace deal are going to progress, and that, you know, the two countries are going to be able to avoid a return to all-out war.
1: Yeah, certainly we'll be watching closely for anything that does emerge from those expected discussions. On the question of the Strait of Hormuz, though, Paul, can you talk us through the importance of Oman's position in all of this as well? Because they're very much intertwined with what might happen in the Strait.
0: Exactly. So Oman has an area called Musandam, which is the area of land on the Strait's southern border. And Iran, since the beginning of this war, has effectively been leaning on Oman to say the status quo of the Strait cannot go back to how it was before this war started. We both need to set up a system of management. Iran is not calling it tolls. They're saying there may need to be something like navigation fees or fees for depolluting the strait. They're using this kind of terminology. The rest of the world is effectively saying whatever fees you charge, if they're mandatory, then that's a toll. Oman is sort of stuck in the middle. It's a U.S. ally and an ally to Europe. And obviously other Gulf Arab states like Saudi Arabia and the UAE, but it also maintains very close ties to Iran. You know, it's often dubbed the Switzerland of the Middle East for its neutrality in geopolitical events. And in fact, it was mediating between Iran and the US on the eve of the war. And, you know, I think it's tried to please both sides, both Iran and the US, and it's really struggling to, because effectively it needs to take a side. It either needs to, you know, opt to go into this management system with Iran or reject it. And that is proving diplomatically a very difficult balancing act for the Sultanate. Its Sultan was in Paris yesterday. He met Emmanuel Macron, and they did put out a joint statement which, you know, suggested that Oman is against any kind of fees for ships going through the strait. So, you know, pressure from the West is ratcheting up on Oman to sort of reject any kind of joint system with Iran. Mm-hmm.
2: Paul, thank you so much for all that analysis. That's our managing editor for Middle East Government and Economics coverage, Paul Wallace. Coming up, we'll bring you more of our coverage from Sintra, our interview with the ECB chief economist, Philip Lane. That's coming up next. This is Bloomberg.
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1: 8:21 in London, 9:21 in Brussels. Good morning, I'm Stephen Carroll. So the weaker than expected French inflation data this morning saw the headline rate slow to 2% annually in June. Slowed down from 2.8% the previous month. The euro is 2/10 weaker against the dollar, 1.14. And we're watching the latest commentary from the ECB Central Banking Forum in Sintra. We'll bring you on to view with Philip Lane, the ECB's chief economist, in just a moment. Elsewhere in currency markets, the Bloomberg Dollar Spot Index, 0.1% stronger. The Japanese yen still around 162 against the dollar, close to its weakest level since 1986 this morning. So we're on watch for any signs of intervention there. Looking at the moves that we are seeing on bond markets, we're looking at the 10-year treasury yield in the US down a basis point this morning, and a similar move, in fact, across the European trading session as well. But we did have some bigger moves in Japanese yields. The 30-year JGBs 10 basis points higher to 3.92%. On equity markets, the stock 600 up by 0.6%. Technology shares performing strongly again today. We did see a rebound in Asia as well in that sector. The DAX in Frankfurt up by 0.8%. Shares in the French biotech firm Abivax up by 24% at the moment in Paris. That's after the company reported the second part of late-stage clinical trial results for an experimental bowel disease pill. So that's helping to boost their shares. Looking towards Wall Street, Nasdaq futures up 0.2%. S&P E-minis are 0.1% higher. That is your Bloomberg Radio Business Flash. Now with more on what's going on around the world, here's Lizzie Burden in London.
2: Thanks, Stephen. A manhunt is underway in France after 3 people, including a teenager, were injured in an explosion at an apartment building in Monaco. French media are reporting that one of Ukraine's richest oligarchs, Vadim Ermolov, is among the wounded. Iran reiterated its determination to maintain control over traffic moving through the Strait of Hormuz. The country's deputy foreign minister says that Tehran wants to work out an agreement with Oman to oversee ships travelling through the waterway, but will move forward with its own plans if Oman isn't interested. And Venezuelans are searching through ruins from last week's twin earthquakes as the window for finding survivors shrinks. According to the government, the death toll now stands at more than 1,700 people. And those are some of our global news headlines.
1: Lizzie, thank you very much. Well, let's take you to one of our key interviews now from the Sintra Central Banking Forum. This after the French inflation data showing that slowdown for the first time since the Iran war broke out in June. The ECB's chief economist, Philip Lane, warning this morning that knock-on effects of higher energy prices will take time to feed through. He's been speaking to Bloomberg's Francine Lacqua. Philip Lane saying that ECB policymakers will not be boxed in on a particular path for interest rates.
10: clearly what's changed is the oil market, and the that is moving quite a bit in the weeks since we've made our decision, and so let's see how

0: discuss Andy Burnham's pitch to restructure the UK's economy with our opinion columnist Matthew Brooker. Stay with us for that. This is Bloomberg.
1: The board recommends approving.
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12: Time to talk America 250, and we're not done breaking down the election yet. Hey, it's Hal Dane. 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We've got Charlton McGinley. He is the head of Veterans Affairs for the state of Louisiana. We'll talk about America 250 with him. We'll also talk about America 250 from an energy perspective with Anna Johnson. Donnie Miller from the Ascension Parish Chamber stops by, as does Congressman Troy Carter for a little D.C. 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
3: 8:40 in London, 9:40 in Brussels. Good morning, I'm Stephen Carroll. On the markets, the Stock 600 up by 0.7%. The German market outperforming, up by 0.9% for the DAX index this morning. The FTSE 100 is up by 0.4. We do have strength in technology shares today, mirroring the picture that we had in the Asian trading session. The MSCI Asia Pacific Index was up by 0.8% as well. The Hang Seng Tech Index 2.1% higher. And thinking about Wall Street, NASDAQ futures are up by 0.2%. S&P E-minis a 0.1% higher. Now, we are on track, as it is the last day of the quarter, for the best quarter for both European stocks and the S&P 500 since 2020. The Stock 600 is up over 10% over the past 3 months as well, and currently higher on the day today. So heading for that particularly strong quarter for European stocks. Elsewhere in markets, oil prices lower by 1% for Brent crude this morning, $72.43. WTI's just hovering around $70 a barrel today. On the currency markets, we're watching the Japanese yen still at that 162 handle against the dollar, so close to the weakest level since 1986. The Bloomberg Dollar Spot Index 0.1% stronger, and the euro is 0.2 weaker against the dollar at 114 after we did have that weaker than expected French inflation figure out earlier this morning. We still have numbers to come from Germany and from Italy. That is your Bloomberg Radio Business Flash. Now, the stories making news around the world. A manhunt is underway in France after three people, including a teenager, were injured in an explosion at an apartment building in Monaco. French media are reporting that Ukrainian tycoon Vadim Ermolev is among the wounded. Iran has reiterated its determination to maintain control over traffic moving through the Strait of Hormuz. The country's deputy foreign minister says Tehran wants to work out an agreement with Oman to oversee ships travelling through the waterway, but will move forward with its own plans if Oman is not interested. And Venezuelans are searching through ruins from last week's twin earthquakes as the window for finding survivors shrinks. According to the government, the death toll now stands at more than 1,700 people. And those are some of our global news headlines. But let's turn to the UK now, and the likely next British Prime Minister, Andy Burnham, has put further devolution of power away from London at the heart of his economic strategy. But can Burnham succeed where previous attempts at addressing Britain's regional imbalances have failed? Bloomberg Opinion columnist Matthew Brooker joins us now for more. Matthew, you've been writing about this. Do you see, first of all, much different in Burnham's strategy versus levelling up, as it used

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18: 9:40 in London, 10:40 in Brussels. Good morning, I'm Stephen Carroll. Stock 600 up by 0.5%. The FTSE 100 is 0.3 higher. 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
9: 9:53 in London, 10:53 in Brussels. Good morning, I'm Stephen Carroll. So looking at the markets, we are seeing the Stock 600 up by 0.6 of 1%. The FTSE 100, 0.4 higher. The DAX in Frankfurt up by 0.8. Wall Street futures still hovering pretty flat at the moment, just dipping into the red for S&P E-minis and NASDAQ futures today. It'll be interesting to see whether we do get that best quarter finish since 2020 for the S&P 500 at the end of the US trading day. The Stock 600 well on its way to for its best quarter since 2020 as well. So that's one that we're keeping an eye on. The Bloomberg Dollar Spot Index is 0.2% stronger this morning. The euro is 0.3 weaker at 113.88. We've had softer than expected inflation prints out of France this morning. The regional numbers out of Germany also coming in showing a slowdown in price pressure. So giving us an indication of the energy price shock that appears to be easing out of markets. Although Philip Lane, the chief economist of the ECB, speaking to Bloomberg earlier this morning, saying the central bank remains concerned about the inflation risks ahead. We are watching for, of course, more commentary to come out of the ECB forum in Sintra as well. Looking at oil prices today, they are a little bit lower for Brent crude, although off the lows that we saw earlier in the session, $72.89 for Brent crude this morning. That is your Bloomberg Radio Business Flash.
10: Thank you, Stephen. Well, let's take a look at some of the stocks on the move today in Europe. I'm Tiwa Adebayo with Stephen Carroll, and we're joined by Bloomberg reporter Chloe Melly. Chloe, good morning. It looks like global equities are on track for their best quarter in almost 6 years. So let's see who's benefiting. It seems like Abivax may be one of the winners.
11: Yes, absolutely. We've seen shares really soaring this morning for Abivax, and that is because this is a biotech company. It came out with some positive clinical trial results, and Crucially, those results also eased some concerns that cancer could have been a potential side effect of its most promising experimental drug. So this is an experimental drug that is used to treat inflammatory bowel disease. And in a clinical trial earlier this month, Abivax had disclosed that there had been cases of tumors among some patients.

0: during arguments in the spring. Also today, the justices are set to rule on whether states can ban transgender girls from playing on girls' sports teams.
1: This comes after the high court ruled that the president can fire the heads of federal agencies for political reasons, but stopped for now President Trump from firing Federal Reserve Governor Lisa Cook. ABC's Stephen Portnoy going through that decision from Chief Justice John Roberts.
2: Roberts begins his opinion by going back to the beginning, to the Revolutionary War, to explain how over the past 250 years, Congress established independent national banks to stabilize the American currency and ultimately to keep the broader economy in check.
1: Time may be running short for people still trapped in buildings destroyed by the twin earthquakes last week in Venezuela. ABC's James Longman is there.
3: This is a seaside city in the state of La Guaira. It is usually about half an hour away from Caracas, but it takes hours to get there now, such as the gridlock on the roads. And just about every building all along the seafront has either been entirely demolished or has been very, very badly damaged.
1: Record-breaking heat expected from the Midwest into the Northeast this week. Logan King is homeless in Nashville and picked up water from volunteers.
4: It's just miserable, honestly. But this helps so much. Like, oh my goodness.
1: Temperatures there this week could soar past 110 degrees. 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
5: Time to talk America 250, and we're not done breaking down the election yet. Hey, it's Hal Dane. Join me on the show Tuesday morning. We've got Charlton McGinley. He is the head of Veterans Affairs for the state of Louisiana. We'll talk about America 250 with him. We'll also talk about America 250 from an energy perspective with Anna Johnson. Donnie Miller from the Ascension Parish Chamber stops by, as does Congressman Troy Carter for a little D.C. 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
5: Tuesday, June 30th, 2026. I'm Jessica Rosenthal. Everything from birthright citizenship to who the president can fire is all being determined this week as the final Supreme Court decisions are released, with executive power at the heart of many cases.
6: The point of the majority is that no matter how long a precedent may be, it cannot live outside the Constitution.
7: I'm Dave Anthony. Soccer's World Cup is now on the knockout stage, in a tournament that's been a cultural phenomenon across America.
8: It's been a blast, and I would argue that this has been the best thing for the United States brand, maybe ever.
9: I'm Jolly Nunez. I've got the final word on the Fox News rundown.
5: After releasing four high-profile decisions Monday, the Supreme Court announced it would release all remaining cases today, including whether states can enact rules that block transgender athletes from competing in girls and women's sports, and the blockbuster birthright citizenship case, which President Trump tried to end with an executive order. Monday, some critical cases were resolved, including one that challenged Mississippi's ability to accept mail-in ballots after Election Day. In a 5-4 decision, the justices found that accepting postmarked ballots did not violate any federal election statutes. In Trump versus Cook, the justices ruled against the president's attempt to fire Federal Reserve Board Governor Lisa Cook. During oral arguments earlier this year, Justice Brett Kavanaugh, who joined the more liberal-leaning justices along with Chief Justice Roberts in the majority opinion, questioned Solicitor General John Sauer.
10: Your position that there's no judicial review, no process required, no remedy available, very low bar for cause that the president alone determines, I mean, that would weaken, if not shatter, the independence of the Federal Reserve that we just discussed.
5: In a separate 5-4 decision, the justices found the president can fire agency board members, in this case, FTC Commissioner Lisa Slaughter. She had argued she had to be fired for cause, but Solicitor Sauer argued a prior ruling called Humphrey's Executor, which has been used to protect agency members appointed by presidents, has not withstood the test of time.
11: And it continues to tempt Congress to erect at the heart of our government a headless fourth branch, insulated from political accountability and democratic control.
5: The majority opinion held that neither Congress nor the courts may saddle a president with those with whom he cannot work. President Trump wrote on Truth Social, this decision is the greatest increase in presidential power in the last 100 years.
6: The case is aptly named because it will be transformative for the executive branch.
5: Fox News legal contributor and George Washington University law professor Jonathan Turley.
6: For over 90 years since the case of Humphrey's Executor was handed down, there have been criticisms from presidents and from professors and some jurists that the court simply made this whole thing up, that you cannot create a hybrid legislative and executive creature in these commissions and boards. That's what the court said, is that the president is the head of the executive branch, and in that

0: role, he has the right to appoint or replace people carrying out executive functions.
1: Now, this ruling, in effect, as you just noted, overturns this long-standing prior ruling called Humphrey's Executor. During arguments we heard from Justice Sotomayor, I think she also referenced this in her dissent, that she was very concerned about the amount of time that had gone on in which Humphreys was upheld.

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0: The Supreme Court today is expected to issue a ruling on President Trump's bid to end birthright citizenship.
1: Since its ratification following the Civil War, the 14th Amendment has been understood to grant U.S. citizenship to anyone born on American soil. An executive order from President Trump would end that for children born to parents in the country illegally or temporarily.
2: It's tremendously destructive. It's extremely costly. I don't know, it's up to them, but in terms of for the good of the country, it'd be great if they did the they didn't allow it.
1: At the White House, Jared Halpern, Fox News.
0: U.S. and Iranian officials are expected to meet in Doha, Qatar for peace talks. I'm Deborah Valentine with your Fox News Rundown.
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6: I'm Maria Bartiromo, and this is the Fox Business Report.
7: The major averages kicking off the shortened trading week higher on easing U.S.-Iran tensions. The Dow notching its 18th record close of the year and finishing above the 52,000 level for the first time ever. Tech and ship equipment makers were among the gainers, lifting the NASDAQ and S&P 500, both indexes snapping their five-session losing streak. Jimmy Lee, CEO of Wealth Consulting Group, says that investors should think about broadening their portfolios.
8: I would buy sectors that would perform better as interest rates come down. So we like the cyclicals. You know, industrials obviously have done very well this year so far. I think financials have a chance to come back. I do like buying tech on the dips, but not all tech. You have to be very selective now.
7: The Dow up 307 points, the NASDAQ higher by 523, S&P 500 up 86. Earnings are on deck today from Constellation Brands and Nike. That's your Fox Business Report. I'm Hillary Barsky, invested in you.
5: This is the Fox News Rundown.
9: Team USA returns to the field tomorrow night at Soccer's World Cup in a round of 32 win or be eliminated game against Bosnia and Herzegovina.
10: I care, obviously, for this team so deeply, just like we all do, and I just want us to win, whether I'm playing or not playing.
9: Well, Christian Pulisic is set to play tomorrow after the star American player missed time in the group stage with a calf injury.
11: The United States has never won three games in the World Cup, is what I'm being told.
9: Dan Dockich hosts a sports talk show, Don't At Me, on Outkick, which also has a new series out today, Outkick 250, on their YouTube channel, on the rise of sports in American history, especially football, even as soccer now dominates the conversation.
11: They're a minus 700 favorite to win this game, which does put us in a different place. This is not a friendly against a country maybe none of us have ever heard of. And when you're minus 700, that means for people that don't know, you got to bet $700 to win $100. That's a massive, massive favorite. And I don't know about you, but as a sports guy my whole life, I don't know that they've ever been that big a favorite. Certainly never been that big a favorite.

0: for standing up to racial injustice, and they became icons. But we have the modern day Joe DiMaggio, don't we? We have the modern day Marilyn Monroe and Taylor Swift and Travis Kelce. You know, it's amazing. Here's how big this is. What I am being told is they are shutting down streets in New York City around Times Square for this wedding.
1: You're going to the wedding? Were you invited?
0: I wasn't, but I think it's coming. I do. I'm not a big wedding guy, so I'm not mad, but I'll send a gift. They need
1: stuff. Yeah, they need that. They need money, too. Send a card with cash. They really need that. Yeah. So the Outkick 250 series, again, is Tuesday, Wednesday, Thursday. The first one on college football, the next one on the rise of the NFL, and then the last one that goes out Thursday, transcending the sidelines, sports culture, and the American conversation. And that's going to be on the YouTube channel for YouTube at Outkast, and those go out in the morning. Dan Dockich, he's also on Outkick, his show on weekday mornings, and that's at YouTube/@ Don't At Me with Dan Dockich. Great to have you on the show. Thanks, Dan.
0: Thanks for having me. Appreciate you. Thank you.
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1: A pair of games going to penalty shootouts at the FIFA World Cup on Monday. Four-time World Cup champion Germany has been eliminated following a stunning defeat 4-3 against Paraguay. Germany suffer its first ever loss in penalties at the World Cup. The Netherlands are also going home after falling to Morocco 3-2 in penalties. It's the earliest ever World Cup exit for the Dutch. And in the other World Cup game earlier in the day, Brazil scored a goal in the 96th minute against Japan to win it 2-1. That's your sports on the Fox News Rundown. Tony Genualdo, Fox News.
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3: Now Dallas with Dusty May has a real opportunity because the guy that they're going to build their franchise around, Cooper Flagg, is a legit player
4: and a legit dude.
3: But we'll see. And I would argue people say it's an easier job. Well, if it were an easier job in the NBA, which it is in terms of your time and the calendar, then these guys would do what they did in college, which is win. But you see, a job is more than just what you get to do in the offseason. And what you don't have to do in terms of being on the phone after a national championship. The job in the NBA is to get the right players, winning players, keep them interested the entire year, keep all the distractions away, build a team and a culture that moving forward wins you a ton of games. That's it. But if the job was that easier, these great coaches would have been much, much, much, much better, because it ain't about the coaching in the NBA. It's about the player. For OutKicks, don't at me. I'm Dan Dockich, and this is Fox News Rundown.
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4: From ABC News, I'm Sherry Preston. Today is possibly the last day for the Supreme Court before summer break, and while the justices could add another day for decisions, the court is expected to pass down several more rulings on cases heard this term. Among them, President Trump's attempt to ban birthright citizenship, and as ABC's Karen Wall reports, a key question on trans women in sports.
5: The justices are set to rule on whether states can ban transgender girls from playing on girls' sports teams. 15-year-old Becky Pepper Jackson sued to overturn West Virginia. Ban.
6: I've been a girl forever, and playing on the guys' team is going backwards.
5: The state argues banning transgender girls will keep competition fair, but Becky's family says she never went through male puberty and has no physical advantage.
4: On Monday, the court agreed to allow presidents wider power to remove the heads of independent agencies. Here's ABC's Stephen Portnoy.
7: Conservatives believe that every person who's appointed by the president is acting under his authority. Now, critics say that yesterday's decision in this regard puts too much power in the hands of the president and his loyalists, that it threatens to end the deliberation of agencies such as the FTC. It could squelch and even eliminate dissent at those agencies that Congress intentionally set up with a bipartisan structure.
4: A heat dome across the Midwest is moving into the Northeast beginning today. At least 40 wildfires continue burning in the western states as well. In Venezuela, the search for trapped has shifted to a push to help those who survived the deadly quakes last week.
8: Our estimations are that approximately 680,000 children could be on their needs or on their humanitarian needs across the six states that have been affected by the earthquake.
4: That's UNICEF's Manuel Rodriguez Pumrol. The San Francisco Archdiocese has agreed to pay $395 million to settle sex abuse.
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20: This is America in the Morning from Westwood One. I'm John Trout. It's Tuesday, June 30th, 2026. Here's what's coming up on America in the Morning.
21: The Supreme Court deals President Trump a blow on elections and the Fed, but a victory on one aspect of executive power. I'm John Stolness in Washington.
22: The Nancy Pelosi Institute for Representative Democracy will launch in January. Marcela Sanchez, Washington.
20: Alec Murdoch's retrial on murder charges begins. Lisa Dwyer has the story.
23: The Dow opens this morning above 52,000 for the very first time. I'm Jessica Ettinger.
24: The latest round of charges in the government's gambling investigation. I'm Mike Hempen.
25: One American condiment has become the star of the World Cup. I'm Richard Johnson.
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4: This is America in the Morning and a check of your national forecast. Here's AccuWeather.com meteorologist Matt Rindy.
5: Hot weather is going to remain the big story for a large part of the nation today with widespread 90-degree readings at a few 100s in the Plain States from South Dakota and southern Minnesota, southward to Oklahoma and Texas, and then to the east into the southeast, Tennessee Valley and Great Lakes, also a few places in the Mid-Atlantic, eastern Pennsylvania and New Jersey, with AccuWeather real feel temperatures well into the 100s for many locations. These temperatures will largely hold in place through the plains for the rest of the week, including Independence Day, and also expand in intensity in areas farther east. On the edge of this heat, there'll be some showers and thunderstorms developing over the portions of the Great Lakes from southeast Minnesota into Wisconsin, and then carrying eastward through Canada into New York and New England. A few of the storms could be heavy and gusty, producing damaging winds along with some downpours. Rainfall in New England will also keep temperatures in the low to mid 80s. A few more strong to severe thunderstorms will also develop today in parts of West Texas into eastern New Mexico and then northward to southern Nebraska. These storms can also contain damaging winds and heavy rain, but also large hail. The Gulf Coast will support a few showers and thunderstorms this afternoon and evening from southeast Texas into Florida. Some of the storms in central Florida could produce drenching rainfall. And after a cool rain and mountain snow yesterday, there will be a milder trend in the northern Rockies and northwest generally, but there could still be a few showers and afternoon thunderstorm or two from Wyoming into Idaho and Montana. That's the weather across America. It's going to be quite hot and humid with sunshine in Indianapolis, Indiana, with a record-tying high of 97. Orlando, Florida will have sun and clouds and a drenching thunderstorm or two and a high of 92. That's the nation's weather. I'm AccuWeather.com meteorologist Matt Rindy.
4: 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I'm John Trout. A top congressional leader launches a new effort. Marcela Sanchez explains.
6: Former House Speaker Nancy Pelosi is partnering with the University of California, Berkeley, to form a new nonpartisan academic institute dedicated to strengthening democracy. The Nancy Pelosi Institute for Representative Democracy will launch in January, where Pelosi will also co-teach a course on Congress. In addition, the Institute will have an exhibit chronicling her career. The Democrat has represented San Francisco for nearly 40 years and is not seeking re-election. She's also served two stints as House Speaker and is the first woman to hold that title. Marcela Sanchez, Washington.
4: Alec Murtaugh's bid for a retrial is drawing renewed attention as the latest courtroom battle unfolds. Lisa Dwyer is following the case.
7: Alec Murtaugh's retrial on murder charges and the shooting deaths of his wife and son in 2021 has begun with a pretrial hearing after the South Carolina Supreme Court overturned his murder convictions and life sentence. As to whether the defense can test DNA material found under Murtaugh's wife's fingernails, defense attorney Jim Griffin.
8: We've agreed to pay for it. And just background information.
9: I'm going to let you pay for it.
7: Murdoch's defense team wanted Murtaugh to be allowed to wear a suit. The state objected. Defense attorney Dick Harpootlian says they might renew

0: Governor Cook had not been afforded any process by the administration before being removed. That is, she hadn't had an opportunity to respond to the allegations against her. I think one thing that will give substantial reassurance to people at the Fed, some sort of process is required. You can't just say, I think you've done something bad, you're out.
1: That's Harvard Law's Daniel Tarullo on CNBC. In a different case, the Supreme Court ruled in favor of President Trump, letting U.S. presidents fire independent regulators. It ruled for the president in a case with the Federal Trade Commission. On today's watch list, we get earnings from Nike, the latest on home prices and new consumer confidence data. 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
2: Interesting data for tomorrow at this time. CNBC's Jessica Ettinger. It's 24 after. In sports from the World Cup, Morocco has beat Netherlands on penalties to reach the World Cup 2026 last 16. When we return on America in the Morning, how do you top the World Cup? With a condiment visitors to the U.S. are going crazy for. That and more after these messages.
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0: Venezuela, facing criticism that authorities have done too little too slowly, government officials aggressively promoted their recovery and rescue efforts, with police and military officers handing out cans of tuna and crackers to hungry displaced people in and around Caracas. What's topping the World Cup? America in the Morning's Rich Johnson reports.
1: The top American item that is causing a craze and even a TSA warning is ranch dressing.
2: That's good.
3: Oh, my God.
4: Now I know why you love it.
3: That combo is genuinely phenomenal.
1: The combination of buttermilk, mayo, garlic, onions, and herbs was invented by a plumbing contractor working in remote Alaska in 1949. Steve Henson eventually started serving it on salads at his Dude Ranch in Santa Barbara, California, a property he named Hidden Valley Ranch. Some Americans are loving the Euro obsession with the ranch and its healing powers.
5: Why are we having expensive diplomatic meetings with Europe when we could just be handing out ranch packets?
1: And it's those packets that suddenly ranch-obsessed Europeans need to know about.
6: How do we bring this American nectar back to Sweden?
7: Y'all know it comes in powdered packets, right?
6: Excuse me?
1: Well, packets aside, the TSA has actually issued an alert to Europeans to tell them that ranch dressing is considered a liquid, so those bottles of ranch need to go in checked luggage. Bottom line, don't be like this guy.
8: I'm sorry, but is that a liter of ranch dressing?
9: Yes, it is.
8: Did you enjoy your stay in the U.S.?
9: Yes, thank you. Although I did gain a bit of the FIFA 15.
1: Of course, the English guy in the video looks more like he picked up the FIFA 50. I'm Richard Johnson.
0: And the games continue. America in the Morning for Tuesday, June 30th, 2026, is produced by Tom Cusick. I'm John Trout. This is Westwood One.
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0: This is America in the Morning from Westwood One. I'm John Trout. Among the stories we're covering this half hour:
1: President Trump touts the importance of the Save America Act after the Supreme Court rules against his desire to restrict mail-in ballots. I'm John Stolness in Washington.
2: The High Court has dramatically expanded presidential power. Sagar Magani, Washington.
3: A man with the same name and party as a Republican incumbent is eligible to run in Alaska's Senate race. I'm Jennifer King.
4: While Jefferson penned the Declaration, I drove the debate, won the votes, and dared to speak when others hesitated.
5: Which founding father is that? We've got a patriotic quiz coming up. I'm Joan Jones.
0: That and more after these messages.
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4: Welcome back. You're with America in the Morning. It's 5 till. One governor says taxpayers deserve answers over deadly fentanyl shipments. Here's Jennifer King.
5: Authorities in New Mexico are demanding accountability after learning that federal drug enforcement agents repeatedly allowed shipments of fentanyl to flow into drug-plagued communities between 2023 and 2025 in a bid to build bigger cases.
6: We're outraged. This is a stunning failure by the federal government.
5: New Mexico Governor Michelle Lujan Grisham spoke at a news conference with state and local law enforcement leaders.
6: The DEA stood silently by and watched thousands of fentanyl pills get distributed with no arrests, no effort.
5: Whistleblower David Howell told the Associated Press the strategy amounted to a gamble with public safety and may have violated Justice Department rules. The state is launching a criminal investigation, and the governor says they may also seek civil damages.
4: There's Jennifer King reporting. And America celebrates 250 pop quiz. Here's Joan Jones.
7: Quick, answer me this. Who were the three founding fathers that also signed the Declaration of Independence? I'll give you two, Benjamin Franklin and John Adams. Can you name the third? Okay, here's a hint.
8: When Congress called upon me to draft our Declaration of Independence, I had but days to put quill to parchment and the weight of centuries pressing on my shoulders. When the ink dried, the world shifted. Every word was a step into the unknown.
7: If you said Thomas Jefferson, you were right. They were the only three founding fathers serving in the Continental Congress when the Declaration of Independence was adopted July 4th, 1776. The three men had been appointed by Congress to craft the document, with Jefferson writing it and the two others editing and polishing it. That kind of history you may not have heard since high school. So, to test your knowledge during this 250th celebration of our nation, the State Department has posted a quiz of our founders, along with other timely video resources. You can find them at stories.state.gov. Okay, one more quiz question. Who negotiated an alliance with France during the Revolution? And I'll give you a hint here, too. He's also known for capturing lightning from the sky with a kite.
9: I signed my name to our Declaration of Independence, knowing full well it might be my death warrant. We must all hang together, or we shall most assuredly hang separately.
7: You guessed it, Benjamin Franklin. Here's that web address again. It's stories.state.gov. Celebrating our nation's 250th anniversary, I'm Joan Jones for America in the Morning.
4: That's our show for today, Tuesday, June 30th, 2026. America in the Morning is produced by Tom Cusick. I'm John Trout. This is Westwood One.
10: Good morning. So glad you're here.
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10: 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And this is
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10: 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And this is where my husband
11: hits the high note.
10: Every time.
12: J&J Exterminating. Yeah.
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1: From ABC News, I'm Sherry Preston. The entire eastern half of the country is either sweltering right now or will be by the end of the week.
2: More than 100 million Americans are in the path of extreme heat this week from the Midwest to the East Coast. Chicago is warning people to stay indoors and take advantage of cooling centers as the heat is beginning to set in.
1: ABC's Alex Stone, it'll be setting in along the Mid-Atlantic beginning tomorrow. Big cities including New York, Philadelphia, and Boston all expecting heat index readings of 100 degrees or more for several days. The Supreme Court today is expected to hand down rulings on transgender girls in sports and birthright citizenship. On Monday, the High Court delivered several decisions, including one upholding a Mississippi law that says ballots postmarked by Election Day but received up to 5 days later can still be counted. ABC legal contributor James Sample with more on why that's important to each political party.
3: Since 2020, mail-in ballots have tended to lean Democratic. That is a change from the historical norms, and it's a change that's driven largely by Donald Trump persuading his supporters not to engage in mail-in balloting. And so we've become familiar with the so-called blue shift. As the mail-in ballots are counted, the votes have tended to tilt more and more Democratic.
1: Hope is fading in the search for any survivors who might be alive in Venezuela following the earthquake. ABC's James Longman reporting from La Guaira State near the epicenter.
4: We saw, the streets, basically, it feels like the concrete on the roads is all kind of wavy. It's like they've been ripped up like carpets and put back down again. Massive cracks along the street. One tall building we saw, which was essentially split in half. Such was the force of this double earthquake.
1: Qatar's foreign ministry saying just now that Jared Kushner and Steve Witkoff are in Doha, but will not engage directly in meetings with Iranian officials. The two will meet with mediators instead. This is ABC News.
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5: As we make the move into the 6 o'clock hour, we are seeing a bit more traffic volume, but at least for the time being, no major problem spots. I-10 and I-12 are both remaining at posted speeds into and out of the Baton Rouge area. We do have a crash that's been on the board for Bid Jefferson Highway in Stumberg, but not much other than that. And both Plaquemine ferry boats are in service. And if you see traffic problems, dial #250. Keyword, Baton Rouge traffic. I'm Ray Romero.
6: 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During July 4th deals at Lowe's, get two 1.5-gallon red, white, and blue annual hanging baskets for just $15. 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
8: More intense heat is expected for the last day of June on your Tuesday. High temperatures up to 96 degrees. We do have a heat advisory issued as it feels like temperatures will exceed 108 degrees. So make sure you are hydrating plenty. We will feature some storms into the afternoon and evening, but these will stay isolated in nature. A big increase in storm coverage is expected Wednesday. These will be numerous and some of them could cause some gusty winds. I'm meteorologist Baylen Rogers with your Storm Station forecast, WBRC Channel 2.

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Mornings with Brian Haldane, off and running. Brian here with you. Wilton Landry producing. We're ready for a Tuesday show. We're ready to rock and roll. A lot more election recap.

0: Well, a little more. Election recap slated out for today. A lot of America 250 on the show, but we got a lot to break down. We'll give you the full rundown in just a minute. We'll tell you Jeff Carrere, host of Ringside Politics, slated to join us later on this hour. But you know how we start the show off. Top stories and trending. Let's get it.
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1: 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Number 5.
0: Starts us off with the Baton Rouge Police and the FBI. They're preparing to search a landfill for the body of 15-year-old Chidarius Miniweather, with the physical search expected to begin around July 13th. Now, why wait that long? Well, they're not just digging through trash here. They've got to work logistics on moving large piles at a time. Baton Rouge Fire Chief Michael Kimball compared the process to the search for identifying details after the Twin Towers came down.
1: Number 4.
0: In an effort to ease traffic congestion, the Louisiana Department of Transportation and Development is introducing an AI-powered queue detection system along I-12 out in Denham Springs. The system gives drivers a heads up before they get to the congestion in the hopes of reducing rear-end collisions, or maybe even allowing for folks to reroute if they can get a hold of that, get a hold of the slowdowns before that next exit.
1: Number 3.
0: A 35-year-old was shot and killed in an apartment complex along Cadillac Street early yesterday morning. BRPD said 35-year-old Anthony Tyler was found shot at the Zion Terrace Apartments, which are near Breck's Fortune Edition Park, shortly after 2 a.m. Tyler died at the scene.
1: Number 2.
0: Yesterday, Judge Chip Moore lifted an order that blocked Governor Jeff Landry's plan to cut public school budgets to pay for teacher stipends. That's poorly worded sentence. They're not cutting the budget. They're just moving the money around. This will go into effect on July 1st. It'll take $168 million from the MFP. That money would be used to fund a $2,000 stipend for 51,000 public school teachers and a $1,000 stipend for the 40,000 support staff across Louisiana.
1: Number 1.
0: A bench warrant's been issued for a Baton Rouge police officer after he failed to appear in court for an arraignment on sexual battery charges. According to court records, Stephon Jones was due in court yesterday for an arraignment on charges connected to a December 2025 incident in which he allegedly groped a gas station employee. His lawyer was present, but according to 19th JDC filings, Jones was not.
1: There's a look at today's top stories. Now let's find out what's trending.
0: All right, Wilton, what you got?
3: All right, I got a few trending stories for you today. Big one, of course, is the Supreme Court rulings that were coming out yesterday.
0: Yep.
3: In a controversial 5-4 decision, the Supreme Court ruled that late arriving mail-in ballots can still be counted as long as they are postmarked by Election Day. What do you think about this one, Brian?
0: I'm not a big fan of it. I'm not a big fan of mail-ins unless it's absolutely necessary, like, you know, our servicemen and women around the world, that they belong in their own category, to be sure. But I'm a little disappointed because in all the coverage of this yesterday, postmarked by election date, that phrase got left out just about everywhere you turned, because it becomes a point of contention and a point of anger if you say, well, you're just mailing in ballots whenever you want to. No, you're not mailing in ballots whenever you want to. They've got to be mailed by election date. On the one hand, I don't really like the idea of being able to affect an election after election date. But on the other hand, if I were using a mail-in ballot, if you're allowing mail-in ballots at all, which, you know, different topic, but if you're allowing them at all, and as the voter, I do my job and get my homework turned in on time, but the U.S. Postal Service does not do their job, that shouldn't affect my vote if the USP, like, if...
3: Seeing the coverage was a little bit inflamed.
0: The coverage left out a key piece of the whole ruling, which really affects the way you look at it.
3: Mm-hmm. Mm-hmm. Going a little bit more local over here, folks in St. Tammany Parish can add a sheriff's race to their November ballot. This coming in the wake of Sheriff Randy Smith resigning after getting into a fist fight at a Madisonville steakhouse. I haven't been following this one too closely. Do they have an interim sheriff for the time being, or?
0: So, yes, but I think it's like the third or fourth one down, because whoever was supposed to be interim sheriff also stepped down.
3: Oh, okay.
0: Yeah. Okay. So, and I don't know the backstory behind number two leaving. Randy Smith, obviously, we all followed that one. If you're going to get in a little Donnybrook over there in Madisonville, which is just so on brand for Madisonville. I'm sorry. I grew up over there. Madisonville, I think still they may have changed the caution light to a red light. Like, that's about the extent of it. But it just, it's so on brand. Growing up in St. Tammany, I never realized just how backwoods and corrupt we were. I shouldn't say corrupt. Yes, corrupt. But backwoods and corrupt we were. Until you get out and you get to really see it firsthand, and the rest of the world moves forward and your parish stays the same. It's well, it's almost, it's like so backwards, it's endearing.
3: It's almost cute. Oh, man. Well, St. Tammany Parish, get ready to make your selections come November for that sheriff selection. We got our third trending story, we got a shark alligator rule story for you guys.
0: Wait, we got to stop you right there because you're new.
3: No, I was actually going to ask.
0: So we have a rule here. We have a rule, and it's based in a longstanding tradition on this show. If there is a story about a shark or an alligator, we will find it. We will cover it. And this has evolved to the point where most of the shark alligator rule stories are now user submitted.
3: Oh, nice.
0: Yeah. So, in fact, three different people sent this to me yesterday, one of them including my wife. So go ahead, and I'll give you the backstory, the genesis of the whole shark alligator rule later on, but go ahead.
3: Okay, so for this one, a 28-year-old Mexican man was attacked and killed by a crocodile and dragged out to sea. His body and the crocodile were both recovered.
0: This was in ooh, I'm going to forget where. Oh, nuts. Give me one quick second. Yes, it was in Mexico.

0: in Puerto Vallarta, which I didn't know about.
1: As I understand it,
0: they stay inland in like rivers, estuaries, lakes and whatnot. Having them out in the ocean was what was different about this one, because normally they stay away from the populated areas. This is a very, very rare instance. But A, they stay away from the populated areas, and B, this crocodile dragged this guy out to sea, which, tragic story because someone was killed, but dragged him out to sea in Puerto Vallarta, according to authorities in the Mexican state of Jalisco.
1: Yeah, that sounds way worse than a shark attack. Sharks normally just bite.
0: Yeah.
1: And then it's bad, but like they let you go.
0: Being dragged out. Eat you. Yeah.
1: Oh, man. All right.
0: We are at 612 at Talk 107.3 FM, WBRP. We'll take a quick break in just a minute. On the way back in for the break, talk a little Pelicans basketball. They had their one draft pick, had his press conference, and he actually did pretty well. We'll cover that in a minute. Got to remind you about the folks over at Mathurin's. Download the Mathurin's Rewards app before you do your 4th of July shopping. If you're planning on firing up the grill this weekend and you don't have the Mathurin's Rewards app, let me tell you what they've got going on. Of course, over at the Mathurin's at Kenilworth location, you'll find great specials on meat all the time, right? And what good is firing up the grill unless you're getting great specials on meat? But all the other side things that you might be adding to your barbecue over the weekend, your 4th of July festivities over the weekend, things as simple as, you know, well, you're not going to have burgers without mayonnaise. Food Club mayonnaise is 50 cents off. You're going to throw some dessert on there. There are a stack of items that are marked down, and now I'm scrolling through them. Stack of items that are marked down for desserts, whether you're talking about Freezy Pops or brownies. They've got a bunch of, you know, it's 50 cents here, dollar there, dollar here, dollar there. Hellman's mayonnaise is $2.50 off. That's an even better deal than the Food Club one. Craven chips are marked down right now as well, so they'll go alongside the hamburgers and hot dogs. But here's the thing. You clip the deals within the app. It adds them all up. You earn cash towards more groceries every time you shop. And, you know, they do the math thing for you right there at the checkout counter. Plus all the other great parts of Mathurin's at Kenilworth, where you talk about the specialty meats they've got in the back, whether you talk about the coffee shop they've got up front. 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
12: Wow, we're pretty clear.

0: Really seen more traffic volume on the roadway, but no major accident spots. That's the main thing. You're in good shape all across the Baton Rouge region. That includes the trip on I-10 in from Ascension Parish, crossing Highland-Essen, the 10-12 split, I-12 in from Livingston as well. Light volume all around and no big problems, at least for the moment. I'm Ray Romero.
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0: FM, WBRP, Mornings with Brian Haldane, rolling right along. So how do you get excited? How do you get excited about a one-pick draft when that pick is basically the third-to-last pick in the whole draft? Well, SMU guard Jerron Pierre became the first New Orleans native to be drafted by the Pelicans last week. The St. Aug alum was taken with the 58th overall pick. He comes in averaging 17 points, 4 boards per game with the Mustangs. He's 6'6", and this scorer says he could do it all. Cut 16, please.
1: I'm an offensive prowess. Like, I'm a three-level scorer. Like, I can do it all on the offensive end. Weaknesses that I feel like I'm going to get better in on the defensive side. I just want to show that I can do it every night. That's something that I feel like I hear a lot, that, okay, it's something with defense. Like, can he do it? I can do it. Like, I have the toughness and the grit and the physical size for it. So it's just me wanting to show it every night. So that's something I want to just get better at showing it.
0: And he does show it. I pulled up a couple of this guy's highlight reels last night. He has the potential to be explosive from time to time, to be sure. How that translates up to the next level is still to be determined. Pierre shot 46% from the floor, 37% from three last year. He's also the Conference USA Player of the Year. He says the experience across 5 seasons in 4 schools, that level of experience, because he also went to Southern Miss, Wichita State, Jackson State before going to SMU. That experience is going to help him move over to the NBA. 17.
1: I relate back to my journey and my past. So when he said, like, how would you be when you come in and there's a role thrown at you? Like, I'll be able to accept it and do it to 110% because I've been in those shoes before. So it's a learning process, but it's a great thing when you feel like you go to 4 or 5 different schools and learn 4 or 5 different people. Like, it helps you in the long run.
0: Really only one way to go when it comes to Pelicans excitement, and that's up, because everything till now has been to do. We're coming up on 620 at Talk 107.3 FM. Here is the Fox Business Report.
2: I'm Lauren Simonetti, and this is the Fox Business Report.
3: It's the end of the month, the quarter, and the last day of the first half of the year. The Dow closed at another record yesterday, and the Nasdaq could see the biggest gain for the second quarter since the year 2020. Crude oil prices are little changed as investors monitor developments in the Middle East. The Wall Street Journal says Warren Buffett is skipping his usual mid-year donation to the Gates Foundation. Those familiar with Buffett's plans say he wants to wait for the findings of a review into the foundation's ties to Jeffrey Epstein. Buffett has typically donated billions worth of Berkshire shares each June or early July. And retailers are stepping up delivery of Christmas items from China. Reuters says companies want to avoid tariff increases expected later this year. That's your Fox Business Report. I'm Jenny Cosolda. Invested in you.
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3: Got a couple of slow spots on I-12 westbound coming in from Denham Springs. Let's start out at Denham Springs, where you're going to tap the brakes a little bit around Range Avenue all the way up to the Amy River. Things pick back up again once you're past the Amy River all the way into town. Now, when you get coming up on the 10-12 merge, like, let's say in between Drusilla and the merge, you are going to slow down one more time. Not nearly enough to make you want to change your route. Not nearly enough to make you even stop. But you will tap the brakes just a little bit. Meanwhile, 10 westbound coming in from Ascension Parish looks great. 10 eastbound coming back across from West Baton Rouge looks great. I-110 is golden in both directions as well. Surface streets, there's only one accident to look out for out by, this one's out in St. George. Jefferson at Stumberg is an accident being worked by the sheriff's office at this time, and that's the only blip on the radar for surface streets. So that's your look at traffic from the Talk 107.3 Traffic Center.

623, Talk 107.3 FM, WBRP, Mornings with Brian Haldane, rolling right along. All right, let's give you that full rundown for guests on the show today. We got Jeff Crerar, host of Ringside Politics, going to join us about 11 minutes from right now. In our 7 o'clock hour, let's talk about Veterans Affairs with Charlton McGinley. He is the head of the State Department of Veterans Affairs. I reached out to him because, if you will recall from last week, and I know we stay completely dialed in and remember everything that happened on the show, right? If you recall from last week, we spoke with a guy named Will Hubbard about a story about the GI Bill and changes that are coming along the way that could actually hurt Louisiana veterans. Some different tweaks and topics. We'll talk with Charlton McGinley about what his take is on those same topics. Also want to talk a little America 250 with him. That's coming up at 7:15, 7:35. Checking in Ascension Parish with the Ascension Parish Chamber. Today we're going to be talking with Brian Henderson, covering the Ascension Chamber's Young Ascension Professionals Program, a.k.a. the YAP. It was created to build a strong community of emerging leaders by fostering professional development, personal growth, and meaningful connections out there in Ascension Parish. We'll talk with him at 7:35, 8:15, back to America 250. Anna Johnson's going to be on board. Always love having her on. Might pick her brain about a couple of other topics as well. And then DC Current, presented by the Louisiana Association of Business and Industry, is at 8:35. Congressman Troy Carter is slated to join us. Yes, we'll get his America 250 thoughts, specifically Louisiana's role in the formation of the nation. But also, something pretty miraculous happened last week down in New Orleans. And we've been talking about men's health this June with Congressman Carter, and the first Louisiana resident to be completely cured of sickle cell. First Louisiana resident was cured last week down in New Orleans. Like I said, it's a miraculous story. We will talk about it a good bit when we have the congressman on coming up at 8:35. Right now, I want to dive back into the topic of last Saturday's election and how I tend to get myself in trouble with the Republican Party. So I had two guests on yesterday, and then one of them will actually be in studio later on today. Moon Griffon's going to be doing his show from here. Two guests on yesterday who both said the same thing. Julia Letlow is going to win in the fall in a walk. After winning the Republican nomination, Julia

0: Letlow is going to win in the fall in a walk. And I just, I'm a little bit concerned about how flippant that is right now. Because if you rewind the clock back to 2020, Bill Cassidy was still in everybody's good graces, right? And as an incumbent who was very popular at the time, even as an incumbent, in the primary election on November 3rd in 2020, Bill Cassidy only garnered 59% of the vote as an incumbent. Now, there was a stack of like 15 or so candidates, right? Democrats were spread out across the board. There were at least three different Democrats who garnered significant percentage points. Whether you're talking like 11 points, 19 points, I think was the highest one. And I don't have the full list in front of me from 2020 because it just wasn't worth breaking down name by name. I could pull it back up. But it was so spread out across the board. But there's an important point about this that I don't want us to overlook as we start mapping our way towards November, okay? And that is, here we go. I got it right here. You had Derek Champ Edwards had 11%. Adrian Perkins was the number one Democrat at 19%. And then you had Antoine Pierce got 3%. Cassidy got 59%. And then you had a whole stack of no party candidates or independent candidates or other party candidates, a libertarian in there, all picking up 1% or 2% apiece. And this is the part that I'm a little bit concerned about for this fall, is all those other or no party possibilities that could enter the mix here. Congresswoman Julia Letlow should be fine. Should be fine. I think she's, I disagree with what Scott McKay said yesterday. I believe her resume is just fine. I believe she's impressive. I've been impressed with her along the way. She should be just fine. But I worry, I have a concern that the Republican Party in the state is going to be so nonchalant about the November election that things could sneak up on us. If a popular incumbent only garnered 59% of the vote in the general election 6 years ago, what's it going to say when a controversial non-incumbent, when a controversial so-called newcomer is on the ballot and you have a heavy push of folks who did not like her on the first round? What's going to happen if someone from the John Fleming camp, someone who loved John Fleming, decides to pony up and run as a constitutional party candidate? What's going to happen when you see 40% of Democrats run or 40% of folks vote for Democrats? You have to get that other 60%. Because if John Fleming, who's getting 25% along the way, if his support can go to a third party, there is no runoff in this election. The plurality is what's going to win it overall. So I'm not scared, but I'm concerned. There should be a tad bit of alarm going on, or a sense of urgency, I should say. And the other reason for this is, if the Democrat Party smells blood in the water because there's somebody new coming along, they can pump a lot of money into this race. And the Republican Party has to worry about North Carolina, Ohio, Texas, and Maine as their main fronts to either hang on to or pick up a seat, because you don't want to flip over this election. I don't want Louisiana to fall to the wayside and just be a non-entity. Here's news.
1: ABC News, I'm Sherry Preston. The final rulings of this term from the Supreme Court are expected in a couple of hours. They will include decisions on whether President Trump's order limiting birthright citizenship can stand. There's another decision on trans girls in sports. Search teams still looking for survivors after the Venezuela earthquakes. ABC News Chief International Correspondent James Longman is there and says the devastation goes on and on.
2: We just saw building after building after building flattened, like concertina, pancaked, and you can see kind of strips of concrete where apartments once were. We saw, you know, the streets, basically, it feels like the concrete on the roads is all kind of wavy.
1: Heat waves will be rising up in states from the Midwest to the Northeast this week. 160 million Americans under some sort of heat advisory. Bad weather has forced NASA to delay the launch of a robot designed to save a space telescope from burning up in the atmosphere. This is ABC News.
3: I'm Jeff Palermo, the Talk 107.3 Baton Rouge Newsroom. A Baton Rouge judge is allowing Governor Landry's plan to fund a $2,000 teacher stipend to move forward. Judge Chip Moore lifted the temporary restraining order, he said, after disqualifying the law firm representing

0: In the plaintiffs, Patrick Wall, an education reporter for The Advocate, says the state argued that the law firm Baker Donaldson could not be involved in a lawsuit against Louisiana while also representing the state in a separate case on the federal level.
1: The judge agreed with them and disqualified that firm from the case, and because of that, that also dissolved the temporary restraining order.
0: Landry's plan reduces funding for public schools by $168 million. Instead, the money will be used to give teachers a $2,000 stipend and support staff a $1,000 stipend. There are 126 days between now and the general election on November 3rd. ULM political science professor Pearson Cross says the favorite to win the U.S. Senate race, Republican Julia Letlow, will spend this time making sure Republican voters are fully behind her.
2: I think the main thing to do would be to go around and reassure people, try to pull the Fleming people behind her. There are a lot of people who voted against her.
0: A plume of Saharan dust has made its way across the Atlantic and is now over Louisiana. LSU health climatologist Barry Keim says the dust will help produce another hot and dry day.
3: It's going to stabilize the atmosphere for the rest of today, but as we get into tomorrow and through the rest of the week, those conditions will start to break down. Those afternoon convective showers will be back as usual.
0: Gonzales police have arrested three people as part of an investigation into a 2023 murder on Burnside Highway. According to authorities, Craig Haynes Jr. was shot on the night of December 8th while driving on Burnside Highway. Following the shooting, Hayes' car crashed into a parking lot. He succumbed to his injuries the next day. The three people that have been arrested, 22-year-old Jalen Brown of Gonzales, Krynicki Baker of Phoenix, Arizona, who is 23, and 21-year-old Bradley Walker of St. Helena Parish. Talk 107.3 Baton Rouge.
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5: We have a few areas of still minor slowing developing on the I-12 approach, not adding dramatically to the drive time as of yet, but things are starting to slow a bit there. No big problems on the I-10 side if you're coming in from Ascension Parish, crossing over Highland Essa and the 10-12 split. Moving nicely, light volume all around, at least for the moment. I'm Ray Romero.
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11: More intense heat is expected for the last day of June on your Tuesday. High temperatures up to 96 degrees. We do have a heat advisory issued as it feels like temperatures will exceed 108 degrees. So make sure you are hydrating plenty. We will feature some storms into the afternoon and evening, but these will stay isolated in nature. A big increase in storm coverage is expected Wednesday. These will be numerous and some of them could cause some gusty winds. I'm meteorologist Baylen Rogers with your Storm Station forecast, WBRC Channel 2.
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0: AM WBRP, Mornings with Brian Haldane, rolling right along every Tuesday. We check in down in New Orleans. Jeff Crayer is the host of Ringside Politics down that way. He joins us. How are you, sir? Give me one second. There we
1: go. Way in the distance, my friend.
0: Sorry, no, wait. Hang on. They had you potted down real quick. Start over. How are you? We got you?
1: Hey, I can barely hear you, Brian.
0: Oh, he can barely hear me. Why is that? Am I not offline? There we go. How about now?
1: There you go.
0: All right, cool.
1: There you go.
0: Sorry, we're training. We're working through bringing on some new personnel. And
1: I got you.
0: You know how it rolls. How are you to start off the morning?
1: I'm doing great.
0: We're in the pause period of the marathon that has become the Senate race. I want to start right there before we get to anything else. Congresswoman Julia Letlow pulls down 57% at the polls on Saturday, and plus early voting. There seems to be a growing belief that she's going to walk towards re-election in the fall. I'm a little bit concerned, though, because, well, you know, every time there's a wrestling match and the heel has the hero down on the ground, and he walks that lap around with his back turned to the guy who's on the ground. Like, let's say it's Hulk Hogan on the ground. You know, he's walking around. He's taunting the crowd.
1: Right.
0: And then Hulk Hogan throws an arm up, and the crowd goes crazy, and he still doesn't turn around. And then when he finally does, it's too late because Hogan's about to wail on him. I don't want us to be the heel here. Like,
1: right.
0: I believe there should be a concerted effort to keep our foot on the gas. What's your takeaway from Saturday through November 3rd?
1: No, I agree. I mean, I agree, especially when you have a race where you've got supporters of both Bill Cassidy and Dr. Fleming that are disillusioned, that are upset, that feel like, you know, their candidate was mistreated. And there'll be a percentage of them that might say, hey, we're not going to vote for this nominee. We'll vote for the Democrat.
0: Right.
1: Now, I don't think it's going to be a huge percentage, but it'll be probably some, especially since the Democrat nominee is against carbon capture and sequestration, which for a lot of Dr. Fleming supporters was the number one issue.
0: Yep.
1: So probably do better than the normal Democrats because of that. I mean, I don't see him possibly winning.
0: Mm-hmm.
1: I think, this is such a Republican state, and you know, he is not well known, and I don't think he's going to have the money. I don't see the Democratic Party pumping a lot of resources into the state. They're going to be focused on in Georgia and North Carolina and Iowa and so many other states.
0: What about the possibility?
1: So he's in a strong position still.
0: What about the possibility of a third party candidate? What happens if someone decides, you know what, I'm going to sign up under the Constitution Party? Because keep this in mind, Jeff, keep this in mind. We don't have a runoff for Senate after November. Whoever garners the most votes on the November 3rd election is the senator, even if they don't have a majority. This one won't go to runoff. So if Jamie Davis comes in at 48%, okay, and Julia Letlow comes in at 47%, and a third-party candidate that would have otherwise been conservative comes in with that last 5%, if that's all it takes, then she's out.
1: Right. I mean, that's a good point. I don't see him getting more votes than her. But,
0: yeah.
1: I mean, that's certainly another factor to consider, that there's, you know, that remote possibility. So, I mean, yeah, I agree. I wouldn't turn my back on him. I wouldn't take victory laps. I mean, I wouldn't go on vacations the next few months. It sounds like she's going to still keep the pedal to the metal. I mean, just think about her. I mean, she came from nowhere. I mean, she was not really well known.
0: Right.
1: Garnered all these endorsements. Was able to win comfortably both the primary and the runoff,
0: mm-hmm,
1: against well liked, well known, well respected opponent in Dr. Fleming. So, you know, she used to be given credit for her turnout, and it was just an incredible operation. She had so much financial support. I mean, it was just amazing. And the president.
0: Yeah. Well, the presidential nod is a pretty big one.
1: Yeah.
0: We're talking with Jeff Crayer.

0: Heroes to Ringside Politics. All right, so that was just one race that was on the ballot on Saturday. Down your way, you had a PSC battle and a Bessie battle. Were you surprised by either outcome?
1: Well, the money won. I mean, all three candidates that had the most money won. I mean, that was the result. And what's interesting is all three of these candidates were the more liberal of the two in the runoff. Ms. Letlow is certainly more liberal than Dr. Fleming. Joseph Gow, who I've known for years, great guy.
0: Yeah.
1: But definitely more liberal than Ellie Schroeder. And Stephanie Hilfrey, arguably the most liberal Republican in the legislature, definitely more liberal than John Young. And they all won. The only close one really was for Bessie.
0: Yeah.
1: And, you know, she's an educator, and Joseph certainly did not have that background, but he had the governor behind him, and that was a huge deal. And in the PSC race, Stephanie Hilferty had a big pack behind her, New Horizons. It just pummeled John Young, and he didn't have a response for that. So it was, I guess, in one respect, sort of not surprising. Those three had the financial advantage, but in another respect, when you consider runoffs or more, you know, your more dedicated voter, turnout is lower, you think maybe the more conservative candidate would have the edge. Didn't happen in any of these races.
0: No, it did not. The PSC race was the one, because I know both of these candidates really, really well. I like Stephanie Hilferty a lot. I like John Young a lot. What do we do with John Young? How can we not find a guy who's got his resume, a guy who's got his skill set, talents, whatever you want to call it? How do we find him a good home to serve the public the way he'd like to?
1: Well, I mean, and I've known him for a long time. He has great integrity, and he did do a fantastic job for Jefferson Parish. And, you know, he was painted in that campaign as corrupt, and that's just not accurate.
0: No.
1: Neither was the portrayal of Dr. Fleming, obviously, you know, driving a school bus of illegals to the
0: No, he did that. I was there.
1: That was, that was so ridiculous. But that's, you know, and some voters see a lot of commercials and like, oh yeah, that's how we're going to vote. So I would hope John Young still stays active. I mean, he's, you know, I think he's still in his 60s. I mean, he still wants to serve. He's a very talented guy. And yeah. I agree. I mean, I hope he does look at some other options because he is, a talented person who's got a lot of ability.
0: Yeah, absolutely. And it just, he's so Jefferson Parish, though. Like, I don't think he's done anything. He was an ADA, his parish council, and parish president, but I don't know that he's done anything outside of Jefferson Parish.
1: He ran, you know, for other offices.
0: Sure.
1: And a governor, and yeah.
0: Yeah.
1: But, right, that's where his fit was, and that's where he certainly, you know, had his best moments in public service and for Jefferson Parish. And
0: yep.
1: Believe me, it's a parish that, you know, it's had all kind of issues over the years, and he knows it backwards and forwards. I mean, next year is more elections in Jefferson Parish, council elections. I mean, maybe he'll say, all right, I'll try to run for council at large, because both council at large people in Jefferson are leaving. Scott Walker's not running again. Jennifer Van Ranken's going to run for parish president. Mm. So who knows? Maybe he'll run for another position next year. We'll see. I mean, I hope so, because I think he's a really good public servant.
0: Last one before we get you out of here, Jeff, and I want to hit the hot button issue right now. Dong Fong is selling 4th of July king cakes. Should there be king cakes for holidays that aren't Mardi Gras?
1: Most definitely.
0: No.
1: I'm a king cake lover. I mean, I love king cake. I love it year round. I mean, this place is going to have long lines.
0: Of course.
1: I mean, my wife and I are going to try to get out there and get some for the holiday, because I mean it's special. I mean, they sell an amazing number of king cakes. I mean, I think I go to the grocery and I see king cakes year round now. I think people are getting used to that. Of course, the traditionalists are saying you can't sell it outside of Mardi Gras between January 6th and Mardi Gras Day, But I mean, they've made a business model of having king cakes and different holidays.
0: I'll take it. Very

0: well.
1: Look, if you're willing to stand in line on Chef Mentor in July, good on you.
0: We're going to try to do it.
1: He's exactly. Jeff Carrere, host of Ringside Politics. Always appreciate the time, brother. Happy 4th.
0: Okay, happy 4th.
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14: It's a 21-minute drive on I-12 from Jubin to the 1012 split. I-10, Prairieville to Highland, 5 minutes. 12 ahead from Highland to the bridge. And LA-1, 11 minutes from Addis to the I-10 on-ramp. No big problem spots into and out of the area as we continue to move along for this Tuesday morning drive. And if you see traffic problems, dial #250, keyword Baton Rouge Traffic. I'm Ray Romero.
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18: The pilot program in Phoenix, Arizona has ended. Uber said the pilot was an intentionally limited deployment. The Waymo vehicles deployed in Phoenix for the pilot will remain in use and make autonomous deliveries with DoorDash. Micron Technology's monster post-earnings rally is almost gone. Shares of the maker of memory chips traded as low as roughly $1,023 yesterday, which is down 18% from the 52-week high reached on Thursday. Monday session low is also nearly $25 below the stock's closing level on Wednesday, before Micron reported fiscal third quarter revenues that blew past analysts' expectations. The Treasury Department says contributions to Trump accounts will not be subject to gift tax reporting under the safe harbor rules. As a result, parents, guardians, grandparents, and others can contribute up to $5,000 a year in after-tax dollars to a Trump account, and they will not be required to file a gift tax return. Futures are slightly higher this morning. That's your money now.
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0: 93 FM, WBRP, Mornings with Brian Haldane, rolling right along. Thanks again to Jeff Crer, host of Ringside Politics, for hopping on board there. Got so much to get into here. We're going to talk about raises for teachers or stipends for teachers in just a minute. I don't want to fall behind, though. I want to remind you, ExxonMobil's been part of Louisiana for more than 115 years, standing at the intersection of energy and opportunity. Generations of families have built careers here, supported by a culture rooted in safety, innovation, and long-term commitment. Working in partnership with local leaders and stakeholders, landowners, and first responders, ExxonMobil has set the standard for prioritizing safety in Baton Rouge, investing for the future, and committing to the communities in which they operate. Now, what does investing for the future look like right now? Well, as Louisiana's energy economy continues to evolve to meet domestic and global demand, ExxonMobil is investing in technologies such as carbon capture and storage to help reduce emissions, strengthen industry, and bring new economic opportunities to communities across the state. 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There's a news story this morning that I'm having trouble not getting angry about because of the way everyone's writing it. Let's take you first to our news partners at WBRZ, okay? Where I'm going to have to scroll back down the story because I had moved on to a different story in Top Stories and Trending. But the story per our news partners at WBRZ, we're talking about giving teachers a pay raise, right? Per WBRZ, it says, a judge on Monday lifted an order that blocked Governor Jeff Landry's plan to cut public school budgets to pay for teacher stipends. Take you over to The Advocate, where it says, Governor Jeff Landry's plan to cut public school budgets to pay for teacher stipends can proceed after a judge lifted an order blocking the plan, which is set to take effect July 1st. Meanwhile, even over our news partners at Louisiana Radio Network say a Baton Rouge judge is allowing Governor Landry's plan to fund a $2,000 teacher stipend to move forward. That's the most objective sentence there is when it comes to the lead on this story. Sticking with our news partners at Louisiana Radio Network, and you heard this at the bottom of the hour this hour, Judge Chip Moore lifted the temporary restraining order that he had set after disqualifying the law firm representing the plaintiffs. Patrick Wall, an education reporter for The Advocate, says the state argued that the law firm, Baker Donaldson, could not be involved in the lawsuit against Louisiana while also representing the state in a separate case on the federal level. Cut seven, please.
1: The judge agreed with them and disqualified that firm from the case, and because of that, that also dissolved the temporary restraining order.
0: Now, that's great. That's objective. That is what happened across the board. Good on LRN for the way they're covering this. But I have an issue with the way this is making it sound like they're raiding school budgets. They're taking money from the MFP and giving it to teachers. What is the MFP, mind you? That's the minimum foundation program. Well, if you Google it, it says it's the state block grant that determines the cost of a baseline education program, distributed to local school systems to provide flexible funding meant to support the core operational and educational costs of running a school system. Is there anything more core to the operation of running a school system than good teachers? I think not. Is there anything more influential over

0: child's education than the teachers themselves. So it reduced the plan from Governor Landry reduces the MFP by $168 million. The money that gets knocked down from there will give teachers a $2,000 stipend, support staff $1,000. Wall says the plan results in a reduction of 4% or more in state funding for local school systems. Cut eight.
1: They're going to have to find savings at the local level to make up for that money.
0: Because it's going to teachers. It's not going away. It's going to teachers. Wall says the plaintiffs went to court on Monday, ready to argue that the legislature and the state board of education have jurisdiction over public school funding, not the governor. Landry's plan is set to take effect on July 1st, so that would be tomorrow. I don't think they have much time to make up ground on that front. Wall says the plaintiffs have a short time to react if they want to get in there. Cut nine.
1: There is a possibility they could try to file another motion, bring in a different law firm, and try again. But definitely they're racing against the clock right now.
0: Well, yeah, because they have all of today to get it done. So if they're able to get that done, you might see it. You might see a ruling on that today. I don't know that they will, though. But my whole thing is, everywhere you've read this story, or everywhere I've read this story, I shouldn't say me, but everywhere I've read the story, it makes it sound like money being given to teachers is not money being given to education. And I couldn't disagree more wholeheartedly. If you want to get down into the nitty-gritty, if you want to get down into the minutia of who's in charge of that funding, fine. That's a whole separate argument. But my argument is, don't frame the story as if the governor's taking money away from the overall educational experience of the child. Because there is no more valuable spot for that money than in the hands of the teachers. There is no more better way to reward those who are educating our children than by saying, look, we're going to front you one more time. We're going to keep trying to go back to the drawing board, going to keep trying to find you the dollars that you deserve. And, I mean, if people are going to vote down any actual change, you have to wonder if they ever wanted change in the first place. We got news, traffic, and weather coming up in just a quick minute. Got to remind you about 180 Pros before we get out of here for this hour. 180pros.com is the website, 180pros.com. 330-2200 is the phone number. 180 Pros is not your IT provider. 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
4: I'm Sherry Preston. The Supreme Court is expected to deliver a couple more big decisions today, including a ruling on whether President Trump has the power to block the constitutional guarantee of birthright citizenship. Here's ABC's Karen Waugh.
5: Trump's order would deny automatic citizenship to children born in the U.S. to parents who are undocumented or only in the U.S. temporarily. Even some of the conservative justices seem skeptical of the Trump administration's case during arguments in the spring. Also today, the justices are set to rule on whether states can ban transgender girls from playing on girls' sports teams.
4: A federal judge in Washington, D.C. also hearing arguments today in a lawsuit filed against the Trump administration's ban on transgender service members. After President Trump said the Iranians had called him asking for more ceasefire talks, envoys Steve Witkoff and Jared Kushner flew to Doha, where the Iranians now say there are no face-to-face meetings scheduled, only discussions with mediators. Bad weather in the South Pacific postponing NASA's first-of-its-kind project launch. ABC's Jim Ryan has more on what the mission is.
6: Since 2004, the Neil Gehrel Swift Observatory has been sending back amazing images of stars at the end of their lives, but it's suddenly dropping out of its orbit.
7: If we do nothing, Swift will re-enter the atmosphere
6: and burn up, says NASA's Regina Caputo.
7: And so there's nothing nothing to lose.
6: An aerospace startup called Catalyst has been hired to design and deploy a robot to hook up to the Swift telescope and haul it approximately 100 miles higher, extending its life by a decade. Jim Ryan, ABC News.
4: As the European heat wave dissipates, the United States is now getting the brunt of the sun. Triple-digit temperatures in the Midwest on Monday. Today, that dome moving eastward, Philadelphia.

0: Philadelphia, New York, and Boston could all hit 100 degrees or higher this week. The rescue mission has become a recovery mission in Venezuela, where more than 1,700 people are confirmed to have died in the twin earthquakes. 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
7: Our drive times all remain in pretty good shape. There is a bit more volume on the I-12 approach, though, where we're currently at 20 minutes from Jubin to the 1012 westbound I-10. Prairieville to Highland, 5 minutes, 13 ahead, Highland to the bridge. We also have a stalled vehicle that's popped up on the entrance ramp to northbound I-110 from Capital Access. I'm Ray Romero.
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10: More intense heat is expected for the last day of June on your Tuesday. High temperatures up to 96 degrees. We do have a heat advisory issued as it feels like temperatures will exceed 108 degrees. So make sure you're hydrating plenty. We will feature some storms into the afternoon and evening, but these will stay isolated in nature. A big increase in storm coverage is expected Wednesday. These will be numerous and some of them could cause some gusty winds. I'm meteorologist Baylen Rogers with your Storm Station forecast, WBRZ Channel 2.

0: FM, WBRP, Mornings with Brian Haldane, rolling right along. Hour two coming your way right now. Brian here with you, Wilton Landry producing. We are ready to rock and roll your second hour today. We're starting off at 76 degrees in downtown Baton Rouge. Starting off your second hour at 76 degrees in downtown Baton Rouge as we broadcast live from the 180 Pros studio. This hour, we've got Charlton McGinley coming in from the Department of Veterans Affairs. We've got Brian Henderson from the Ascension Parish Chamber. We are locked and loaded and ready to go. But before we get to anything else, you know how we start the hour. Well, top stories and trending.
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1: 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Number five.
0: After years of planning, the state is taking a major step towards building a new bridge over the Mississippi River, with one state representative saying that a bridge location could be identified within the next year. I'm getting this from our news partners at WBRZ, by the way. State and local leaders said met Monday for an update on the project status before construction can begin. The main focus of the meeting was to find a way to pay for the massive project. State Representative Dixon McMakin, who also occasionally hosts Mornings Without Brian Haldane, says that developing a financing plan could help move the project along. Bottom line, though, we're now looking at within a year, potentially, to have those three locations knocked down to one.
1: Number four.
0: Baton Rouge Police and the FBI are preparing to search a landfill for the body of 15-year-old Jadarius Miniweather, with the physical search expected to begin around July 13th. And that's 2 weeks away. So why wait that long? Well, they're not just digging through trash here.

0: They have to work logistics on moving large piles at a time. Baton Rouge Fire Chief Michael Kimball compared the process to the search for identifying details after the Twin Towers collapsed.
1: Number three.
0: In an effort to ease traffic congestion, the Louisiana Department of Transportation and Development is introducing an AI-powered queue detection system along I-12 in Denham Springs. The system gives drivers a heads up before they get to the congestion in the hopes to reduce rear-end collisions or maybe even allow for rerouting.
1: Number two.
0: A 35-year-old was shot and killed in an apartment complex along Cadillac Street early Monday morning. Anthony Tyler was found shot at the Zion Terrace Apartments, which are near Breck's Fortune Edition Park, which, by the way, just a couple of hundred yards away from another shooting that happened the day before. Those two are not related. Tyler did die at the scene.
1: Number one.
0: Yesterday, Judge Chip Moore lifted an order that blocked Governor Jeff Landry's plan to move some money around within the schools to give teachers a stipend. Would have given $2,000 to teachers, $1,000 to public school, $1,000 to public school support staff. This is 51,000 teachers and 40,000 support staff. It would have taken $168 million to get it done. If there's going to be another roadblock here, it's going to have to happen today.
1: There's a look at today's top stories. Now let's find out what's trending.
0: What you got, Wilton?
2: Got a few trending stories for you today, Brian. First up, national news. In a controversial 5-4 decision yesterday, the Supreme Court ruled that late arriving mail-in ballots can still be counted as long as they are postmarked by election day.
0: Yeah, that's so, like, leaving out that last part is so disingenuous. Like, if you want to argue against mail-in ballots altogether, that's a separate argument. If you want to argue in favor of the Save America Act, co-sponsored by Bill Cassidy, that's a separate argument, okay? I'm all in favor of hearing that argument. But what the Supreme Court ruled on was the way the law is written, not the way you'd like to see the law. And that is two separate things completely. To be able to say, they just can't rewrite the law to say no mail-in ballots. That's not up to the Supreme Court to do. That's not what their job description is. I mean, if you don't like the law, speak with your legislature. They change the laws.
2: Getting a little bit more local now, the folks in St. Tammany Parish will be adding the sheriff's race to their November ballot. This is coming in the wake of Sheriff Randy Smith resigning after getting into a fistfight at a steakhouse in Madisonville.
0: I'm to the point now where I'm just like, if you want to be sheriff of St. Tammany Parish, instead of a debate, they should just have a fight. Like, just
2: settle the old-fashioned way.
0: We'll all meet behind Battos in Madisonville. Is there even still a Battos? There's not a Battos in Madisonville. That's long since gone. We'll meet behind Battos, and then we'll all have chocolate malts afterwards. But the winner gets to be sheriff. How about it?
2: That might work for them, honestly. It's St. Tammany Parish. You never know. Third up on the trending stories, following our shark alligator rule.
0: Yep.
2: For you guys this morning, a 28-year-old Mexican man was attacked and killed by a crocodile and dragged out to sea. His body and the crocodile were both found. And so you were telling me last hour, this is a bit abnormal for the crocodiles in that area.
0: Yes.
2: Outside of their usual territories, basically.
0: They normally stay, because you have American crocodiles in Puerto Vallarta, they normally stay, like, upstream. They normally stay in the rivers and estuaries, quieter places, not on the populated beaches and whatnot. This is unbelievably rare for a crocodile, A, to be on the populated beach, and B, to drag a dude out to sea. Like, that's just ridiculous.
2: That's crazy. I mean, a shark attack is one thing, shark bite, right? But, like, I got to imagine it's much more, like, violent with the crocodile up in the shallower part, probably, like, they can go on land and everything. Oh, my gosh.
0: I know. It's right. They can go up on land and drag you out to sea. A shark.
2: It's not because they mistake you for a seal.
0: We have an unwritten contract with sharks, right? We don't go in their water. They won't attack us. But a crocodile, all bets are off. You've got no out of bounds.
2: They're looking for dinner.
0: You can't say, I'm on base. I'm safe. No. It's like with a shark, if you see land right there, you could swim to land. With a crocodile, even once you get on land, you're still not done. And by the way, I was surprised to learn that they had American crocodiles in Puerto Vallarta, because that's on the western side of Mexico. As I understand it, and I could be wrong about this, but I'm a bit of a crocophile. That's my Joe Dirt for today. Florida is the only place that has the American crocodiles in America.

for them to get all the way to the west side of Mexico, I find very curious. It's 7-Eleven at Talk 107.3 FM, WBRP. 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IndustryMakes.org is the website, IndustryMakes.org. 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
3: Our drive times all remain in pretty good shape. There is a bit more volume on the I-12 approach, though, where we're currently at 20 minutes from Jubin to the 1012 westbound I-10. Prairieville to Highland, 5 minutes, 13 ahead, Highland to the bridge. We also have a stalled vehicle that's popped up on the entrance ramp to northbound I-110 from Capital Access. I'm Ray Romero.
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0: WBRP, Mornings with Brian Haldane, rolling right along. America's 250th birthday is coming up later on this week, so it's time to start telling a few stories about that, some of the things that are going on surrounding that. The last time I had this guy on, we were at Washington Mardi Gras, and I was butchering his name every way possible, from Carlton Meganly, I think is what I started out, before getting finally around to Charlton McGinley. How are you, brother?
1: I'm doing great, man. Thanks for having
0: me. Let's get you right up on there. Glad to have you back in. There are a couple of different things we're going to talk about. We're going to talk a little America 250 in a little bit.
1: Great.
0: But so I had a guest on last week, Will Hubbard. He's the veteran policy leader, and he's a Marine veteran as well. Veteran policy leader for, what is the name of his outfit again? From a group called Veterans Education Success.
1: Okay.
0: There's some changes that are being proposed to the GI Bill that he took issue with that he thought would actually be more detrimental to the what do we have? Just shy of a quarter of a million vets in Louisiana.
1: That's about it.
0: 245,000.
1: Yeah.
0: And so I forwarded you the interview and I said, I want you to break this down and give me your take on it. What were your takeaways?
1: So he raises some really good points. One of the biggest things that we kind of, that got our attention was the notion of the apprenticeships. Mm-hmm. Let me give you a little bit of background though on the GI Bill, because you need to understand the GI Bill before we can get to the apprenticeship.
0: Go for it, yeah.
1: So in the state of Louisiana right now, we have about 12,000 so veteran and their families who are using the GI Bill, okay? GI Bill, big money in the state of Louisiana. We're talking about a $200 million impact in this state.
0: Mm-hmm.
1: So the GI Bill, arguably right now for most veterans, is worth over $100,000 for 4 years.
0: Okay.
1: So we're talking, I think the GI Bill is arguably one of the most important benefits that you can get as a veteran.
0: Okay.
1: All right. And so, you know, when most people think of the GI Bill benefit, they think of traditional four-year colleges.
0: Sure.
1: And then trade schools, because right. You can use it at a trade school. So I think there was some merit to what he had to say when it came to apprenticeships, because you're taking these companies, you're going to use your GI Bill at these apprenticeships. What is the value, what is the benefit of using your GI Bill at the apprenticeship?
0: Mm-hmm.
1: Well, let me tell you this. When a school or a trade outfit, or in this case, the apprenticeship program, asked to be part of the GI Bill program, we have an agency within our state government office called the State Approving Agency.
0: Okay.
1: We receive federal funds for what we call the SSA. And they go in and they look at each of these programs to see if they're going to be legit.

0: legitimate. And so they run the checks, make sure the ethical stuff, make sure the legal. And of course, we look and see what the VA has recommended. And we try to follow the VA, or we do follow the VA guidelines that they give us.
1: Mm-hmm.
0: And so if an entity is taking the GI Bill, we've looked at them to make sure that they're legitimate. So I think the veteran can take some solace in that.
2: Okay, but, well, yeah, just to kind of rewind the clock back to the last interview, one of the points of contention was that if a veteran either attends or pays for a school that was unaccredited or ran afoul, he loses all of his benefits.
0: Right.
2: The likelihood of that happening, because of y'all's guidance, the likelihood of that happening becomes very slim. Correct. Is that what you're saying? Okay.
0: Correct.
2: All right.
0: But you know, from a practical standpoint, if I was talking to any veteran, I would tell them first and foremost, you want to make sure that you're going to an accredited school.
2: Sure.
0: Or to an accredited program. Mm-hmm. Because you're going to get a lot more confidence about what you're going to be receiving in terms of education, and then who's going to accept your educational program when you're looking for a job.
2: Right.
0: To me, there's no substitute for it. On the apprenticeship program, though, that the VA and what this individual was talking about, I think he was absolutely right, though, that to suggest that veterans should be very concerned. You don't want to go to an online program for welding.
2: Right.
0: Welding is a program that you need to have hands on.
2: Yes.
0: Okay. Now, you can do some programs online. I was a criminal justice major in college. You mm-hmm. can do an online criminal justice
2: yes,
0: program.
2: You can.
0: That's it. But you're not going to be able to learn how to shoot online.
2: Right.
0: you're going to have to get out there and do it. So when you're talking about apprenticeships, we're talking about blue-collar jobs. You want to have the hands-on experience as a plumber, as a welder, even as a computer engineer. You need to be able to touch the computer so you can see what's going on.
2: Right, right.
0: And so he is absolutely right to raise those concerns. And veterans who are doing online-only programs should have pause. Like, what am I going to get in terms of... Well,
2: but this is exactly why I thought of you while doing this interview, because I really felt like there is guidance out there to make sure the things that he was worried about, like an online welding program, the things that he worried about, there's guidance to avoid those from the start.
0: That's right.
2: So if it's written into the changes in the GI Bill, they're not going to run afoul of that, provided they're coming to you.
0: Correct.
2: Or your to the VA, the state's VA department.
0: That's right. And so we approve those GI Bill programs through us, through the VA.
2: Mm-hmm.
0: So, you know, again, practically speaking, if we've approved it through my agency, mm-hmm. the veteran should be okay with it. But then there's the other side of it saying, hey, look, $100,000 bill, you know, $100,000 benefit. Are you sure this is how you want to use it?
2: Because right, right.
0: Once you lose it, that's it. You know, and the GI Bill has been life-changing for so many veterans. I mean, think about post-World War II. The GI Bill transformed the American economy when all these GIs came back from war.
2: Into the greatest power. That's what turned the nation. It wasn't just winning the war. It's what we did once everybody got home that made us what we are.
0: That's right. We had to put all these GIs, you know, to work or get them the education. GI Bill comes into play.
2: Yes.
0: We have a highly educated workforce, transforms the nation.
2: Charlton McGinley is with us. He heads up Veterans Affairs here in Louisiana. Talking a little bit about the potential changes to the GI Bill. One of the questions that I asked William Hubbard last week was, all in, when you look at the proposed changes, and even with concerns, I said, is it worth throwing out the baby with the bathwater, or will the GI Bill be stronger on the back end than the way it is right now? His take was, it's close, but he would rather, like, it's close, but it's not worth it with the changes coming. Do you disagree with that?
0: A little bit. I think we have to, you know, legislation has to continue to evolve with the veteran, and not just the veteran, but the citizen.
2: Mm-hmm.
0: You know, this is any legislation. And so as you see continuing opportunities, you have to be able to make those transitions and those changes for all people.
2: Mm-hmm.
0: And if we see out there that there are veterans who could benefit from these programs in a non-traditional aspect, and I think that's a lot of the issue right now with GI Bill. People think of going to that traditional four-year college or a trade school.
2: Right.
0: Right? We're talking about outside the box to take care of veterans. Look, the reality is many people are not going to go to a four-year college.
2: Right.
0: Okay? So can we help them meet their needs through other alternative forms?
2: Mm-hmm.
0: And in my opinion, if this helps a veteran, so be it. With the caveat, every veteran needs to be aware of the type of program that they're going. They need to do their homework. They need to do the interviews. Is this the best thing for me that's going to help me have a life-changing job down the road?
2: Now, let me ask you about your job, because a lot of that

0: means they have to know where to go to guidance. Right. How strong is the network to make sure that our veterans know where they're headed before they know where they're headed?
1: Well, again, those entities, those apprenticeships, those programs will have to come through my office to get the approval.
0: Right. So what are we doing to make sure your office gets to the veteran? Like, are we saturated when it comes with the whole information chain back and forth?
1: I think once the veteran receives word that program has been approved for the GI Bill, we have had the opportunity to review the program and bless it. Mm-hmm. They can take solace in that.
0: One more that I had an issue with, and I know this is kind of a little bit disjointed. If you didn't hear the previous interview, I'm doing my best to make sure that we're covered with the background information. But I had asked Will about jobs that are learned while serving. You know, there are a number of skills that are picked up along the way while you're serving, whether it's like, you know, mechanic skills, electrical skills, whatever, different levels of engineering and whatnot, and how applicable they would be to making the apprenticeships on the back end easier. He seemed to downplay that as if,
1: ooh,
0: like,
1: I definitely wouldn't. I mean, think about this. My boss and his entire cabinet and team have brought in $110 billion of capital in the state of Louisiana right now.
0: Yeah.
1: We are one of the few states. We've got jobs for welders. We've got jobs for plumbers. We've got jobs for blue-collar men and women who are coming out of the service. And I think there's a huge opportunity for these companies to use that apprenticeship program to get, you know, to bring them in, mm-hmm. teach them what they need to do, and then keep them with the company. So I don't know if I would necessarily downplay it, especially right now at this point in time for the state of Louisiana.
0: Well, no, I guess let me re-ask the question. I'm saying, where did they learn those? Like, let's stick with welding because that seems to be the popular one. Is welding something you can learn while serving and then just get certified in it? Once you're, you got to have the right paperwork for you know, jobs out in the world there. Is it one of the skills that you can learn while serving your nation?
1: Oh, yeah.
0: That you just have to get, it's a matter of formality at that point. Oh. You walk into the program, you walk into the community college, the technical college, already knowing half of it. You could probably teach half the classes at that point.
1: Every, what we call AFSC or MOS, your job description, right, in the military.
0: Yeah.
1: Those things are all going to transform. Just like, you know, if a nurse, right? Mm-hmm. If you became a nurse in the military, that's going to transform. You just got to get your license just to make sure that you're competent, which, of course, the military is incredible at training our folks.
0: Yeah.
1: And so all this stuff is going to transfer within that apprenticeship program. And oftentimes, the apprenticeship program is just making sure that you've got the licenses, you've got any local rules that need to be taken care of. Yeah. But, you know, making sure that the employer, hey, you know, let's make sure that you can be the apprentice for these things that we need you to do. Because look, sometimes the military working on tanks isn't going to transform to working on whatever that local product is.
0: Unless you drive a Volvo,
1: Sure. Fair enough.
0: No, but my whole point on that was like, certifications are one thing, knowledge is another.
1: Correct.
0: If you walk into the certification process with the knowledge to begin with, which is what the military is going to give you, you're one step away from the finish line.
1: That's right.
0: That was my whole point.
1: And I would concur with that.
0: America 250. We're coming up on the 250th birthday. You just got home from Washington, D.C.
1: I did.
0: What's going on?
1: So I went up to D.C. over the weekend for the state fair, which is happening right now on the National Mall grounds.
0: Mm-hmm.
1: It's there for 16 days. I think today is day 5. Sunday was Military and Veterans Day. And I will tell you, I think we were the only state that brought up a military and veteran team.
0: You're kidding.
1: I'm not. We walked around to each of the states to see what everybody else was doing. Most states had a generic, more of a tourism kind of feel to their pavilion.
0: Mm-hmm.
1: I was throwing beads. Our Louisiana National Guard partners were there. The Boot was there. The Boots are the 501C who's bringing back veterans and service members back to Louisiana, put them to work. And so we had
0: a brilliant program, by the way.
1: It's a brilliant program. Proud to be a part of it. And so we were the ones who were out there talking to the veteran population that no other state was doing. And what an incredible opportunity. I know for a fact that we talked to dozens of veterans who had never even thought about getting their benefits.
0: Mm-hmm.
1: And so in my opinion, when I show up at a place, if I help one veteran get their benefits, then it's worth it for me to show up. Just mm-hmm. like my deputy, undersecretary, anybody of our team. Because that's life-changing money for the veteran.
0: Mm-hmm.
1: But it's also great money for the economy.
0: Yeah.
1: You know? And so lots going on in D.C. Of course, things are going to ramp up this week. 4th of July is going to be on Saturday. And I would encourage every Louisianan to look up. I think it's the America 250 for Louisiana website.
0: Okay.
1: They've started putting lists of events all over the weekend. I know Baton Rouge has got some things.
0: Oh, yeah.
1: St. Tammany's got some things where I live. But, yeah, you definitely want to be a part of the community, you know, for this upcoming weekend.
0: Yeah, it's going to be a big deal. And there's so much going on right now where Americans are actually feeling a little bit of American pride.
1: It is.
0: And it's kind of refreshing.
1: Yeah, and you know what I would tell all your listeners is this. You know, Louisiana's not a footnote in this.
0: We doubled the nation in size is what we did.
1: Right, but we are a major chapter in America's two history. You know, I tell people this, and a lot of people don't know that, in my opinion, in Charlton McGinley's opinion, the preparation for World War II happened in Alexandria with the Louisiana maneuvers. 1941, pre-September 1941.
0: A little bit in Lake Pontchartrain, too, oh, by the way.
1: Sure. But the maneuvers,
0: right.
1: When all of the major army generals showed up in Louisiana to prep for what they knew was going to be the upcoming war, got started in Alexandria. You think of what New Orleans' contribution. I mean, Louisiana played a significant role in saving this country from the worst entity, the worst, you know, group of people, the worst dictator the world had ever seen.
0: Well, it's you look at D.C. right now, okay? We have the Speaker of the House. We have Scalise with the head of on top of the party. And we say, Louisiana's out punching its weight class. We've always done that.
1: We always have.
0: It's not new.
1: It's just a little bit more visible right now. And, you know, my boss is always talking to the president. I mean, right now, the connections that we have with Washington, D.C., it's why people are talking about Louisiana.
0: Yeah. We're straight up out of time. I need to get you back on because I want to talk mental health. As soon as we can. We'll talk during the break. But Charlton McGinley, always appreciate the time, man. Great stuff as always. Thank you so much.
1: Thanks for having me, man.
0: No, always. Speaking of mental health, before we take our break, I want to remind you about the folks over at NeuroJust. NeuroJust.com is their website. 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I was over there yesterday. I got to try on or take a test drive with the TMS therapy. Put the thing on my head, did the little pulses and whatnot. I got to tell you, when they say non-invasive, it's about as non-invasive as it can be. The mood is relaxing from the moment you walk through the front door. The staff is on point. You are going to get in the right direction. So if you or someone you know is battling with anxiety or depression, I can't recommend highly enough starting at NeuroJust.com.
2: ABC News, I'm Sherry Preston. Around 160 million Americans are under some sort of heat advisory with alerts up from Kansas to Maine as hot weather steams in. In the West, there is still a very real fire danger from dozens of wildfires burning across 9 states. We're also learning more about the 3 firefighters killed when they were trapped along the Utah-Colorado border.
3: With new blazes exploding by the day, prompting evacuations, new details about the 3 firefighters killed in the line of duty. The U.S. Forest Service says 38-year-old Emily Barker, 27-year-old Nick Hutcherson, and 27-year-old Sydney Watson forced to use their emergency fire shelters when they became trapped in flames.
2: ABC's Melissa Adon. The Supreme Court wraps up its term this morning with decisions on trans girls in sports and President Trump's order limiting birthright citizenship. The death toll in the Venezuela earthquakes now more than 1,700 people as the search continues through ruined buildings. This is ABC News.
4: I'm Jeff Palermo, the Talk 107.3 Baton Rouge Newsroom. Nearly 180,000 people voted for Congresswoman Julia Letlow in the U.S. Senate Republican Party primary runoff, while 156,000 people nominated Tensaw Parish farmer Jamie Davis in the Democratic Party primary runoff. Davis believes he can make it a competitive election on November 3rd. Professor Pearson Cross teaches political science at ULM and doesn't give Davis much of a chance.
5: He doesn't have any name recognition. He's likely not going to have any money. The national party's not going to invest in him because they don't think he probably has a chance based on past performance.
4: Dust from the Sahara Desert has made its way to the Gulf South again, and LSU health climatologist Barry Kime says it can cause breathing issues for some, but Kime says this summer's Saharan dust cloud is not as bad as previous years.
6: This dust is not expected to filter down to the surface, so the impact on human health, people with asthma and things like that, this really shouldn't have much of an impact.
4: The NCAA's new 5-for-5 age-based eligibility model could leave some high school athletes behind.
7: The age-based eligibility model will exclude athletes 25 and older from playing college sports with few exceptions. Despite the rule favoring younger players, Lincoln Parish Journal publisher Malcolm Butler said the extra year of eligibility might limit scholarship offers.
8: You're going to see a lot of high school kids, especially in the next couple of recruiting classes,

0: practice that may not be signing where they would have otherwise.
1: He compared the recruiting effects to those during COVID. He says top programs can rely on the transfer portal.
0: College coaches in this day and age, for the most part, lean towards the experienced kid, maybe over the inexperienced kid.
1: I'm Case Keeshnick.
2: Louisiana Department of Wildlife and Fisheries Secretary Tyler Bosworth has signed a declaration to increase the red snapper bag limit to 5 fish per day for Thursday through Sunday. In a statement, Bosworth said increasing the red snapper limit to 5 fish is a way to thank the anglers as they enjoy America's 250th birthday. Talk 107.3 Baton Rouge.
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4: If you're making the drive in on I-12, you're going to find the backup a little bit inside of Jubin that remains tight across the Amede River Bridge. No major I-10 problems into and out of the area, at least for the moment. You look to be in pretty good shape with relatively light volume and no major accident spots, at least for the time being. And if you see traffic trouble, dial #250, keyword Baton Rouge Traffic. I'm Ray Romero.
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12: More intense heat is expected for the last day of June on your Tuesday. High temperatures up to 96 degrees. We do have a heat advisory issued as those feels like temperatures will exceed 108 degrees. So make sure you are hydrating plenty. We will feature some storms into the afternoon and evening, but these will stay isolated in nature. A big increase in storm coverage is expected Wednesday. These will be numerous and some of them could cause some gusty winds. I'm meteorologist Baylen Rogers with your Storm Station forecast, WBRC Channel 2.
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737 Talk 107.3 FM, WBRP. Boy, if you've been listening to the whole show this morning, this is funny. Give me just one quick moment of personal privilege. The governor tweeted 15 minutes ago, "Once again, the media is misleading the public. Shame on them. We are not cutting public school funding, period. Last time I checked, teachers are part of the public school budget. Do

0: teachers not deserve a pay raise. Not a single dollar is being taken away from public education. We're investing in teachers, not bureaucracy. The facts are simple, and the media should start reporting them. Stop stealing my takes, Governor. That was my 6:50 segment this morning. Like, word for word. Well, not word for word, but darn close. Is there no greater resource in a classroom than a teacher? Was my whole take. So, glad the governor's on board with me. That's always a good thing. All right, time to head out to Ascension Parish and talk about the Utes.
1: The what?
0: The Young Ascension Professionals Program. We have got Brian Henderson on the hotline with us right now. How are you, sir?
2: I am doing great. Good morning.
0: Good morning. Welcome aboard. Tell me about YAP. What's it all about?
2: So, Young Ascension Professionals, we started this back in August of 2023, and really we developed it because there were a lot of networking opportunities in Ascension, ways for people to connect, but there was nothing that was specifically geared towards young professionals and having content that was specifically geared towards them, and then allowing them, you know, a way to get connected and become more involved in the community. So we have a lot of people that I believe are looking for professional development and networking opportunities. Mm-hmm. But also it's just hard to make friends as an adult sometimes. So, every social that we do, which is on a monthly basis, we always have that first 45 minutes to an hour, where everybody can just get together, talk. It's just strictly a networking part of it. And we have our committee that is there to help facilitate conversations or to help people if they have never been or if it's a little intimidating, to help get them integrated into the group. And it has really taken off since we started. We started with nothing, and now we have a group of, it's a little over 800 people at this point that we've had come to our socials over the past 3 years. And on a monthly basis, we generally average 50 to 60 people, but we do have two of our larger events that we get a little over 200 people at. And so it's just, it's one of those things that is there to kind of meet people at the earlier stage of their career, but we really focus content towards that 21 to 40, which provides a great mix of those that are in the early stages of a career, and then those that are certainly not at the end, but they're more mature in their career. So they're able to provide a lot of good advice and feedback and mentorship just kind of organically that way.
0: Yeah.
2: So it's been really incredible to be a part of.
0: What makes the content geared that way? Because, I mean, a lot of us, when we think, you know, you look at the professional world, you look at the business world, and it's like business is business. So what makes young business different?
2: I don't necessarily know that, young business is different. It's just more of the topics that we're trying to focus on. So,
0: right, give me some examples.
2: We've done like emotional intelligence. So we've had Dr. Dana Hart from LSU. He's come out and talked about that. Okay. We've had somebody come and talk about how do you network and how do you meet new people whenever you go somewhere. We've talked about the different leadership styles, about building out your personal brand, specifically how to better utilize social media for your personal brand. Ooh. Financial literacy, understanding credit. We've covered a lot.
0: I love the variety of topics is pretty incredible. So when you talk about 21 to 40 year olds, who's within that? Who's normally coming to this?
2: So I would say we're probably more averaging like in the early 30s is probably the majority of who's there. But, it's from people from all over the place. Like we have small businesses or people that are from large industries. So, we've got engineers, teachers, healthcare professionals, bankers, construction, manufacturing. I mean, it is just about everything is represented there, which really helps from that ability to, expand your personal network. Whether you're there because you're trying to meet people, for work, you're looking for those professional connections, or you're just trying to meet different people in general. Mm-hmm. You

0: you get a wide range of those that are there.
1: Brian Henderson with the Ascension Chamber, our guest. Talk about the young Ascension Professionals program. Brian, I'm going to hit you with this one because this is probably the most difficult to walk through, okay? Yes, we all want more opportunities to network. Yes, it's difficult to meet people as an adult. And at the same time, though, don't sell me something. Like, how do you walk that balance of networking without it being like, and my apologies to every salesperson in the audience, but how do you do this without it being all salesy?
0: Yeah, it's I think it's because we're not selling anything. Mm-hmm. This is just, our goal is just to create a very relaxed and organic atmosphere where people just come together. There is no pitch. It's free. We don't need people to pay for anything. You don't have to be a part of the chamber for it. So we're not, there's no product to give. And I think that is really a component of the success of it, is that the committee that is doing this, it is just seven people that come together to see this as a need. And we're just volunteering our time as a way to put things together of, I wish that I would have learned this, or this is something that we just did at, my company that I think would be really really helpful for everybody else. And that, I think that the fact that there's no pitch, that is the biggest part of it.
1: I didn't mean a pitch from y'all. I'm in amongst each other. Like, every conversation out there, everybody who's in there is a professional. Okay. Therefore, everybody who's in that room is a professional. So everybody has a product or service that they're a professional in. So, like, I want to go, but, like, is everybody I shake hands with going to be trying to, like, sell me?
0: I don't see that as a problem. That has not been something that that I've experienced with it. And I think that once you get in there and you just start talking with everybody, that yes, it is designed as a networking space, but it really just becomes more about getting to know each other and just more personal conversations and not so much about work. Now, what I have had is that, people will meet outside of this and that it may, transition into more of a work mode, but, we generally have, food and drinks that are there, and just there's enough people going around that there's not really an opportunity at that time for you to get into an in-depth like sales pitch conversation.
1: Right.
0: It's just more of, this is who I am, this is what I do, and this is where I work, and then it transitions into more of a personal conversation from there.
1: Very, very cool stuff. All right, so what are some of the upcoming events and opportunities that are folks can get involved with?
0: So the next one that we have is on July 14th. It's going to be at Back Nine Golf in Ascension. That one's going to be from 5:00 to 9:00. And for the first part of it, which is our standard gap social, is from 5 to 7. We're going to have Ricky Compton with Ascension Parish Government, the Chief Administrative Officer.
1: Yeah.
0: He's going to give us just a state of the parish update of what's going on and what's coming up. Mm-hmm. And then from that 7 to 9, the Back Nine Golf, they have graciously offered for us to be able to golf there.
1: Cool.
0: So from 7 to 9, it's just going to be free golf for you to hang out, and you're not required to golf. You can just stay and network. And then our largest event of the year is our annual murder mystery social that we do.
1: Jealous.
0: So that's going to be on August 7th from 6 to 10. And this year we are having it at the Old Governor's Mansion in downtown Baton Rouge.
1: That is so cool. So, okay, scale that out, because it's your biggest event of the year, but it's a huge murder mystery. Like, how do you work a murder? Because I've done a couple murder mysteries. It's like a dinner party for 10, but not for a whole community group.
0: So we actually have somebody on our committee, Nick Snakesnyder, with McKimmon Creed. So one of his passions that we did not know about is that he loved to write murder mysteries, and he started doing it for just parties at his house of 10.
1: Mm-hmm.
0: And the first year we did it for about 50 people, and it went really well. Last year we did for about 125, and then this year he's ramped it up to 200.
1: Wow.
0: And I mean, it is just incredible. He put so much thought and detail into this that as soon as you think you know what's going on, there's a complete plot twist at the end. And it is what we would do before the first 2 years. We would have people come, and then we would just randomly pair them up in groups of eight. So you were forced to work with people that you likely didn't know or didn't know well.
1: Right.
0: But this year, we've changed it. And so now we're going to let you pick your own team of eight for it. And so that way you can work with your group. And some of the feedback that we were getting was that some companies wanted to use this as like a team building exercise after they came the first year. So we've done that. Yeah. And so I think this is going to be just a really, really cool change. We're using both floors of the mansion. It's going to be 1930s themed, about Huey P. Long. And so the mansion is just the perfect place to have this.
1: He is Brian Henderson with the Ascension Parish Chamber. Where can folks go if they want to learn more about the murder mystery or some of the other events coming up?
0: Anything that you want to know, you can find it on the Ascension Chamber's website on the event tab. You can find us on Facebook. 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
1: Brian Henderson, appreciate a couple minutes this morning, man. Good stuff. Thank you.
0: You're welcome. Thank you. Bye.
1: Absolutely. We got Your Money Now coming up in just a little bit. 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
2: I'm Nicole Murray with Your Money Now. Oil prices are up as President Trump and Iran issue mixed messages regarding peace talks in Qatar. West Texas Intermediate at roughly $71 a barrel, Brent at $73. The European Union set its side of a trade deal struck with the United States last year, which will remove import duties on many U.S. goods, will come into force tomorrow. The EU said this regulation would apply starting tomorrow until December 31st of 2029. The House of Representatives has passed legislation that would require online platforms to provide some safeguards for children. The Kids Internet and Digital Safety Act will require companies to offer ways for kids to limit addictive features and put in place policies to protect children from some harms, including sexual exploitation. Futures are now slightly lower after the Dow closed at another record high. Yesterday, the Dow gained 306, the Nasdaq up 522, the S&P 500 up 86. That's Your Money Now.
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8: Well, our drive times all remain in pretty good shape. Heaviest backups, though, are on I-12, where it's 25 minutes from Jubin to the 10-12 split. I-10 side, just 5 minutes initially, Prairieville to Highland, and then 15 ahead of that, continuing on up to the new bridge. At least for the time being, we really aren't watching any major accident spots into and out of the Baton Rouge area. I'm Ray Romero.
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0: Talk 107.3 FM, WBRP, Mornings with Brian Haldane rolling right along. Moon Griffon's going to be in studio 9 and noon today. You know where to find him on your radio dial, not just here in Baton Rouge. He's on statewide, so when you are bumping around Louisiana outside of Baton Rouge, you're going to find him somewhere up and down the dial. But his home right here in Baton Rouge is Talk 107.3 FM. 9 till noon, Moon will be live with us in studio. So, had the wrong story there. A little bit more follow-up on the Senate race that was, in just a quick second. Do need to remind you about the Baton Rouge Metro Airport. 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We got a fantastic airport right there in our own backyard. Love using the Baton Rouge Metro Airport. The daily flight to our nation's capital. It flies into Reagan National in D.C. every single day. Wheels up at 7 o'clock. You come home same day. You don't even have to book a hotel room in Washington, D.C. unless you absolutely want to. So if you want to get a sneak peek at America 250 for a day, go up there, walk the mall a little bit, you could do so by flying out at flybtr.com. All right. So Congresswoman Julia Letlow picked up just shy of 180,000 votes on Saturday. 156,000 headed over towards, on the Democrat side, towards Tensaw Parish farmer Jamie Davis in the Democratic Party primary runoff. Davis, talking with our news partners at Louisiana Radio Network, said, I'm sorry, not with Davis. Davis believes he can make a competitive election on November 3rd. Pearson Cross from ULM talked with our news partners at Louisiana Radio Network. He does not give Davis much of a chance. Cut 10, please.
1: He doesn't have any name recognition. He's likely not going to have any money. The National Party's not going to invest in him because they don't think he probably has a chance based on past performance.
0: I question the name recognition part of this. Yes, he's from Tensaw Parish, home of like 8 people and 1,000 cows. I get that. Tensaw Parish was the last parish to get COVID just because nobody lives there. Like, that's the legit thing that... Rewind the clock back to 2020. I remember checking off the map parish by parish. Tensaw was the last one. But I don't believe that name recognition is a problem in this day and age. I don't believe that name recognition is a problem in a space where social media is so

0: so powerful. And I can say that confidently for two reasons. Number one, didn't we all say Julia Letlow had name recognition problems going into the Senate race? And then look who's on top. Now, as far as the money's concerned, I don't necessarily disagree with that end. But I will make the point again. I do not believe that Republicans should be overconfident right now. We've still got 4 months to go before the November general election. Cross says Letlow's going to spend this time making sure Republican voters are fully behind her. Cut 11.
1: I think the main thing to do would be to go around and reassure people, try to pull the Fleming people behind her. There are a lot of people who voted against her.
0: The problem there, and this is, I believe it's a Mark Twain quote, or at least Mark Twain's the one that gets attribution for it. It is infinitely more difficult to convince someone they've been fooled than to fool them in the first place. Once someone is on board with someone else, getting them to back down and change course is a difficult thing to do. Even more so when you're talking about individual issues. Carbon capture, which is a state issue, was argued on a national level throughout the Senate race. Getting people to reverse course on that, to vote for someone who's on the other side on that, I don't think is going to be the easiest thing around. One more from Pearson Cross. He talks about the president giving Julia Letlow the nod in the Republican primary. Expect that to step up.
1: He put a lot of energy into her, taped a couple of live things with her, was on The Interview. 100,000 people heard the interview that he was on. So it's possible that he's going to continue to invest some energy in her and try to get her launched.
0: And not just The Interview, that tele-rally. I mean, the president hopped on board with a rally the Thursday before the election. That's kind of a big deal. All right, that's going to do it for this hour. Hour three is coming up next. We got a lot of ground to cover still. Anna Johnson is going to join us today.
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2: From ABC News. I'm Sherry Preston. A life-threatening heat dome planted over the Midwest is moving east, putting at least 160 million Americans under some sort of weather advisory or warning today.
4: In the Midwest, the feel-like temperature topping 100 degrees from Kansas City to Chicago. That extreme heat spreading east with more than 150 million Americans under heat alerts. Philadelphia, New York, and Boston expecting heat index readings of 100 degrees or more for several days.
2: ABC's Lana Moise, ABC's Melissa Adan has more on the drought and wind-driven wildfires in the West.
5: Nearly 40 large wildfires are currently burning across 9 states. In Utah, the city of Beaver canceling its July 4th celebrations amid the blazes. The state's Cottonwood Fire, the largest in the country, already growing to more than 146 square miles, roughly the size of the city of Philadelphia. Shane Gadbaugh's ski resort largely devastated by the fire.
6: It's bad. It's like a war zone.
5: With new blazes exploding by the day.
2: 3 firefighters killed in Utah fires over the weekend. After President Trump said the Iranians had called him asking for more ceasefire talks in Doha, envoys Steve Witkoff and Jared Kushner flew there, where the Iranians now say there are no face-to-face meetings, only discussions with mediators. Here's ABC security contributor Mick Mulroy.
7: That's a 2-hour flight between Tehran and Doha, so there's no excuse for the Iranians not to show up. That's just one of another reasons why they aren't taking this MOU seriously. They still control the Strait of Hormuz. They're still firing at commercial vessels, and they won't even show up to negotiations to get into a framework for a nuclear discussion. A
2: couple of big rulings expected from the Supreme Court today, including one on birthright citizenship. There's a search underway for a suspect in an explosion at an apartment in Monaco that injured 3, including a Ukrainian tycoon. This is ABC News.

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2: This is a Bloomberg Money Minute. Chip stocks are heading for their best quarter ever, extending an extraordinary start to the year driven by demand for artificial intelligence equipment. The Philadelphia Stock Exchange Semiconductor Index has soared 81% in the second quarter, putting it on track for its best quarter ever. The gauge is up 94% this year, which, if it holds, would mark its best year since the dot-com boom in 1999. Tech shares have given a lift to the overall markets recently. However, shares are starting to lose steam this last day of June. Stock futures are slightly lower. And global sales of Biscoff cookies have been soaring. The caramelized biscuits are now in the world's top 5 for sales. This year, a Japanese cheesecake trend involving the cookies went viral on TikTok. Lotus Bakeries have been gradually expanding the presence of the Biscoff cookie, including a partnership with the Delta Airlines. More recently, the company has expanded into areas such as spreads and ice cream. Courtney Donahoe, Bloomberg Radio.
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4: If you're traveling westbound I-10 from Highland to the bridge, look for an 18-minute trip. Along the way, we do have the remnants of a previous crash near College. It's on the left shoulder, though. No lanes of traffic blocked. Westbound I-12 at 25 minutes now. Pretty healthy backup there from Jubin to the 10-12 split. And LA-1 from Addis continuing on up to the I-10 on-ramp. Look for a 10-minute drive there. I'm Ray Romero.
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7: More intense heat is expected for the last day of June on your Tuesday. High temperatures up to 96 degrees. We do have a heat advisory issued as it feels like temperatures will exceed 108 degrees. So make sure you're hydrating plenty. We will feature some storms into the afternoon and evening, but these will stay isolated in nature. A big increase in storm coverage is expected Wednesday. These will be numerous and some of them could cause some gusty winds. I'm meteorologist Baylen Rogers with your Storm Station forecast, WBRC Channel 2.

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0: 6, Talk 107.3 FM, WBRP. Mornings with Brian Haldane, rolling right along. Hour 3 coming your way right now. Brian here with you. Wilton Landry producing. Starting off your 8 o'clock hour at 82 degrees in downtown Baton Rouge. As we broadcast live from the 180 Pros studio. We got a lot of ground to cover this hour, y'all. Anna Johnson's going to join us in our next segment. She's going to be on the hotline. America 250 is the theme for today. But this is going to be a different perspective. Because when you think about America 250... most of us think, you know, all patriotic and playing a fife in Washington, crossing the Delaware. And, you know, we'll walk down that path as well. But this is a country that has evolved over the years. And so Anna works for the Office of Conservation and Energy. What has been the energy role in that evolution and what has been Louisiana's role within that? So that's where the conversation is going to start. I don't know where it goes from there because, well, when Anna's on, it always goes sideways. So... we'll talk with Anna Johnson at 8:15. Congressman Troy Carter is going to be on with us at 8:35. Little DC Current presented by the Louisiana Association of Business and Industry. Right now, though, we roll back the clock. It's time for This Day in History.
1: There aren't many times when going backwards actually moves us forward, but this is one of those times. This Day in History.
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0: All right. What happened?
3: A couple of interesting bits of trivia for you here today on this June 30th. Mm-hmm. Going all the way back to 1520.

0: Oh, wow.
1: Yeah, yeah. So Spanish conquistadors were expelled from Tenochtitlan following the Aztec revolt.
0: Yeah.
1: So that's Hernan Cortez and the Spanish conquistadors. They're expelled from Tenochtitlan. Let's see. So they had a lot of the Spanish soldiers, drowning in the escape, and as well as notably Aztec Emperor Moctezuma II.
0: But the Aztecs won. For the time being.
1: Yeah. They were successful in expelling the conquistadors.
0: Okay, cool.
1: Temporarily. Let me see. I mean, we talked about America 250 on here.
0: Go for it.
1: But think about how much older some of these other like places are that we you know have a lot of our information coming from.
0: Oh, I know.
1: All the way back in 1860, so almost 100 years or over 100 years before that, was the most famous debate on Charles Darwin's theory of evolution at Oxford University.
0: Really?
1: Yeah. So if you can imagine 100 years before. America was even, they already had Oxford University, already a major, university thought center of modern thought. Let me see here. I don't know what else you had, but in 1934, today is the anniversary of the Night of the Long Knives in Nazi Germany. That is when Adolf Hitler did a purge of his Nazi party, kind of took control of the party by force. A lot of the secret police going through the streets of Germany. It was a very historical event, kind of marked his like iron-fisted takeover of the Nazi Party and of
0: Germany.
1: Why is
0: everything about Nazis were always the night of?
1: I don't know why. Yeah. I guess maybe it's because I don't know why they named it that way.
0: No.
1: Some more just kind of general trivia. A couple years after that, in 1937, the world's first emergency telephone service was launched in London.
0: Okay.
1: Their number was 999.
0: 999?
1: Yeah.
0: That actually feels like it's slightly easier to dial.
1: Probably quicker and a little easier to remember.
0: Not to be a jerk about it, but, maybe they had it right.
1: And then going into some pop culture news, the Johnny Carson Show debuted on CBS TV in 1955. This day in history,
0: Wait, no. Carson didn't start in 55, did he? The Tonight Show started in 55. Wasn't Carson still years later? You had Jack Barr.
1: This is the Johnny Carson Show.
0: Okay. Sorry.
1: Yeah.
0: Not the Tonight. This is a separate Johnny Carson Show.
1: All right. CBS.
0: Yeah. All right. Okay, I got a couple. Let's take you back to 1859. Jean-Francois Gravelet, or if you're from Metairie, Gravelet. He crossed the Niagara Falls on a tightrope on this day in 1859. 1936, that new Margaret Mitchell dropped. Gone with the Wind was published on this day in 1936. And in 1971, Willy Wonka and the Chocolate Factory was released.
1: Nice.
0: Yes.
1: Ready to go for some famous birthdays?
0: Yes.
1: All right, so I only saw two that I was really excited about. Big day for Mikes in American sports. We got Mike Tyson and Michael Phelps both celebrating their birthdays today.
0: Awesome.
1: Yeah.
0: Goats in both their respected sports.
1: Exactly.
0: Gotta love that. So as far as birthdays were concerned, I did not even bother opening up that page. And I had Lena Horne, but that was the only one that I had.
1: Yeah, just not a big day for celebrity birthdays, I suppose.
0: Yeah, it happens. What else you got? Celebrity deaths, anybody?
1: Aztec Emperor Moctezuma II.
0: Well, yeah, I guess that one does fit, doesn't it?
1: Back in 1520.
0: That certainly applies. Shout out Moctezuma.
1: I didn't see any other...
0: huge following on Instagram.
1: Yeah, I didn't see any other really, really big ones. Especially not like American celebrity deaths or anything like that.
0: All good, no big deal. What national day you got today?
1: And this was actually a historical event I skipped over today. So it was, in 1908, a giant fireball had caused, it had caused a giant 80 million trees flattened by a giant fireball. This is
0: really?
1: This is in Russia. I'm going to butcher the pronunciation, by the Stony Tunguska River.
0: Okay.
1: In a state of Russia.
0: Because we all know where that's at.
1: It's the largest asteroid impact event in recorded history.
0: Crazy.
1: Yeah. So that one, it was a super long time ago, but that leaves us with International Asteroid Day today.
0: All right. Yeah. I had Social Media Day, so I like yours better. It is 812 at Talk 107.3 FM WBRP. 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
4: If traveling westbound I-10 from Highland to the bridge, look for an 18-minute trip. Along the way, we do have the remnants of a previous crash near College. It's on the left shoulder, though. No lanes of traffic blocked. Westbound I-12 at 25 minutes now. Pretty healthy backup there from Jubin to the 10-12 split. And LA-1 from Addis continuing on up to the I-10 on-ramp. Look for a 10-minute drive there. I'm Ray Romero.
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0: 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Mornings with Brian Haldane, rolling right along. We've got we got plenty of shows still to go here. Congressman Troy Carter slated to join us in 20 minutes from right now. A little D.C. current presented by the Louisiana Association of Business and Industry. Right now, though, we want to head out to the hotline. Oh, my goodness gracious. Right now, though, we want to head out to the hotline. We got Anna Johnson on with us. Good morning. How are you?
1: I'm good. How are you?
0: Doing very well on this end. Need you to, if you see a text from me, ignore it. Okay, I hit undo send. My text was recording my voice-to-text real quick, and it just sent you everything I just said in the tease leading up to bringing you on the show. So if you see a text from me, just ignore it. All right.
1: Oh, great.
0: We've got, I'm tempted to go back to the session and do a little recap because I don't think I've gotten your take on anything that went down. But let's start by looking forward, though. America 250. This week, yeah. We'll be celebrating the 250th birthday of America. That means a lot of things from a lot of different angles. But with your role over there at Conservation and Energy, what is your role with America 250?
1: Yeah, so we are coming to you live from D.C., and we are helping kick off the Freedom 250 celebration here in D.C. And so when Trump pulled this out, he wanted this to kind of be a prolonged celebration, obviously, of our country. So what he's done is he set up a pavilion for every state and territory right on the National Mall. And so we all have a pavilion to kind of showcase the best of our state. And he has a theme for every single day. And so today's theme is energy, innovation, and technology. So we're super excited. So we've got a good crew down here today. We've got our department, obviously. We've got some folks from Louisiana Chemistry Association. We've got Mike Mazzola with Fuel, obviously our folks at LED, and a few others sprinkled in. So it's been really neat. Governor Landry kind of gave us the directive, and it was basically kind of make it like the Super Bowl, but like on a very, very condensed budget. but obviously, you know, when the president says, hey, we're going to throw a party in D.C., Louisiana's like, hold my beer. We got this.
0: Yes.
1: So if there's anything we know how to do, it is party. And so I'm a little biased, but I think our pavilion looks great. We've got the big Mardi Gras head and

0: And so it's really, really neat. We've enjoyed handing out beads and kind of meeting folks from other states, and they grouped us. We're in a cluster with some other southern states. And so it's been really neat to kind of see everybody come together. And it was funny last night, our Uber driver, we were on the way to dinner, and he's like, I've never seen DC like this before. He's like, I've never seen the energy, the excitement. We heard this morning on the radio, this is the number one travel day to DC for 4th of July. So, and then, and LED is going to kill me whenever I say this, because I know I'm going to slice the numbers, but on our last planning call, I think they said that they do, it's either 5 or 8,000 rounds of fireworks normally on July 4th, and then for America 250, they're doing 800,000 rounds of fireworks.
1: Oh my goodness.
0: When do you start that? Like 2 days in advance? Like, DC is just going to be in like a fog for the next, you know, 24 to 48 hours. So, I mean, that just shows you the level of excitement around here. And so we're just happy to be a part of it.
1: I mean, that might be the biggest investment into the Chinese economy since Donald Trump's taken over.
0: Right. But, you know, I mean, when do you ever have a celebration like this again?
1: Well, not for another 250 years, obviously. That's
0: right. Exactly.
1: And I don't think we'll be here for that one. Right. We got Anna Johnson on with us. Walk us through a little bit about what is specifically Louisiana's role. When you talk about that energy growth over the years, the America 250 is not all about, you know, and I teed this up last segment. It's not all about George Washington crossing the Delaware. It's not all about, you know, playing a fife and having a drum. It's not, I mean, a lot of that stuff will play into it. But our growth in shaping the world has been on many different fronts. And one of those fronts is the energy front. So Louisiana's role really comes to the forefront there. So tell us a little bit about what's being presented on that level.
0: Yeah, so obviously with where we're located on that petrochem corridor along the Mississippi River, I mean, industry, oil and gas has really kind of been the backbone of Louisiana since I've been alive. Mm-hmm. And right now, I believe Louisiana is the number one LNG exporter in the country. And so, I mean, that's huge. You just don't see numbers like that. And so, you know, when Trump got into office the second time around, he kind of removed those barriers and hit the gas and said, drill, baby, drill.
1: Yep.
0: And so what he did is he kind of removed those silos and some of those heavy regulations that the Biden administration had placed on industry. And now you're starting to see the fruits of that kind of develop a little bit. And so it's been really neat. And then as you know, the last couple of months, Trump has also given a directive to Department of Energy and Chris Wright to open up nuclear. And so you're starting to see the DOE just awarded the first round of grant funding to certain states and locations to develop those SMRs and nuclear innovation campuses. And so, you know, I don't want to give away too much, but Louisiana's in that pipeline. So hopefully we'll be hearing some exciting news soon. But, you know, just things like that we're excited about, and to be able to come to D.C., not just for the celebration, but, you know, while we're here, we're also rolling up our sleeves and doing the work and meeting with the folks that are making things happen around the country, specifically in the energy sector. So
1: absolutely love that. And I love the tease about nuclear, because it was less than 2 weeks ago that U.S. Deputy Energy Secretary James Danley was on with us. And he was teeing up that same topic as if there were a lot more to come in the very near future, both large and small reactor. And, you know, when you walk down the path of where we're headed on the data center front and how do you best run this without breaking our backs with our electrical bills, this is a no-brainer of an answer to see growth on that front.
0: Well, you know what's crazy is this morning on the news when I was getting ready and I'm listening to local news, they had a commercial. It was a data center company, and they had testimonials from folks that live in the area talking about how great the tax revenue has been, how that's kind of pushed them. This is in Virginia. It pushed them into either the top five or the top 10 like richest zip codes in the country. Mm-hmm. Because of all the revenue that it's bringing and the jobs that it brought. And so, you know, it's funny to me, but again, yeah, like, that's a good segue, because I mean,

0: everyone's looking to do eventually is have some sort of SMR or some nuclear component to these data centers, but we're not straining the grid. But, you know, also, like you mentioned, I mean, this is just a good way. I mean, this helps promote jobs. It helps promote long-term prosperity for mm-hmm. our grid. And I mean, it just opens up the possibilities. And so we're excited.
1: We got Anna Johnson with us. She is with the Conservation and Energy Department with the state of Louisiana. She's up in Washington, D.C. for America 250, Freedom 250, as it will be a celebration going on all week.
0: Yes.
1: Are you there the whole week?
0: I am here until tomorrow.
1: So after you head out, I mean, is it like a rolling roster for Louisiana to have representation up that way?
0: Oh, yes. We have people here at our pavilion every day, like I said. So LED, I want to give credit to LED and to the governor's office. Like I said, we got the news, I guess, in the end of April, the beginning of May. And so LED's really done a lot of the heavy lifting in getting the pavilion ready and making sure that it's, you know, for each theme, we have the correct people in the state there representing and you know, the giveaways and the beads and really telling our stories. You know, we've got a lot of storytellers that they've been posting on their social media. And so this is all part of really kind of attracting folks to our state. And, you know, like I said, I'm biased, but I think folks are having the most fun at our pavilion, you know, because we're giving away beads. And it's like a little mini Mardi Gras. Who doesn't like that?
1: Well, so. Susan Bourgeois is getting so much mileage out of the Louisiana Now Pavilion. Like you said at the beginning, we saw it at the Super Bowl. We saw it at Washington Mardi Gras. I'm pretty sure she set one up at the Mercy School Fair.
0: Yeah. I mean, look, it's, you know, that's all part of our culture. You know, and I think that's what people think of when they think of Louisiana. What's the first thing they think of? Mardi Gras. Great.
1: Right.
0: Well, we're going to bring Mardi Gras to you guys this time. So.
1: Right. And at the same time, tell you about all the business opportunities that are available right here. It's
0: exactly.
1: It really is a great marriage. It really is a great way to put our best foot forward. I make fun because she uses it every time she turns around. And she should. She absolutely should. So I'm just, you know. Kind of busting jobs a little bit.
0: LED's doing great stuff. They've
1: 110 billion, yeah.
0: Back-to-back awards for projects. And, I mean, they're killing it. Like I said, Governor Lansbury really, he's put his foot on the gas and said, let's go on economic development. So they have understood the assignment.
1: Absolutely. Anna Johnson's with us. Let's pivot real quick. And we could do a fuller segment when you get back home if you want. But yeah. Give me a 10,000-foot takeaway of the legislative session because I haven't picked your brain about it yet.
0: Oh, my gosh. Huge wins in workforce development. I mean, yep. There were a ton of great bills from Ken Grass, and I think Barbara Freiberg had a couple. Mm. This was Paul Sawyer's first session, too, and I thought he had a really great his water bill that helped get the funding in place for the flooding that had been happening in Livingston. So I thought that was a really big win for him, and I really enjoyed his takeaways from session two and let's see what else. I mean, obviously on the carbon capture front, most of those bills died on the vine pretty early. So, so that we weren't really dealing with that much drama, but I think overall, I think a lot of that was overshadowed by the redistricting stuff that was going on and, you know, the other nuances that would pop up during session, teacher pay raises, and things of that nature. But overall, I think workforce development was the biggest winner of the session. So good on that front. I mean, there were some great top bills that expanded funding. And so, like I said, workforce, I think, was the biggest win this session for us.
1: Oh, Susie Schauen had like an entourage around her. She had walk-up music every room she walked into. Workforce development was the number one. She was the rock star of the whole session.
0: Well, I mean, with all the jobs that are in the pipeline, I mean, you think about Hyundai, S&P Global, just every, you know, all of the stuff that's going on in Donaldsonville right now, you know, and what we're hearing more and more from companies is we don't have the workforce here. And
1: right.
0: So what does that mean for us? It means we have to go create and make sure that we have programs in place that will help children get there, but also create jobs and prosperity for our state. And so I think, you know, as we continue to have conversations about where our state is headed, I think you're going to start to see more bills, better bills. And I know we've got some resolutions on the table, too, to kind of study the ROI on some of these programs to

0: to. So I think as we peel back the layers on that onion, it's only going to get better.
1: Oh, no, completely agree. And it's playing out the way it's supposed to. And the mission is twofold. Because, yes, you want to train Louisiana's workforce to adapt to the new jobs that are coming here. But we also want to bring home Louisianans who have long since left to say, exactly. Now is the time. We have jobs available for you. Come back. We will feed you just like we did before. So it's all good things and moving in the right direction. In the meanwhile, Anna Johnson, always appreciate the time. Let's talk when you get back because we got plans coming up for Legislature.
0: Obviously so. Talk to you soon. Thanks,
1: all right.
0: Brian.
1: Thank you always. That was Anna Johnson with the Department of Conservation and Energy. Really, really cool that are showing up and showing out as we do wherever we go. If we can't be in Omaha this year, we'll be in D.C., right? If it's not LSU in Omaha, it's Louisiana as a state doing the takeover. And you know other states, they're just magnetized. They are attracted to us. Like a moth to the flame. We bring them in. I love it. We got news coming up in just a minute. Traffic, weather on the back end of that. Congressman Troy Carter is going to join us. A little D.C. 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
2: ABC News, I'm Sherry Preston. The Supreme Court is set to finish its term this morning with a couple of major decisions, including one on birthright citizenship. Here's ABC's Karen Waugh in Washington.
3: Trump's order would deny automatic citizenship to children born in the U.S. to parents who are undocumented or only in the U.S. temporarily. Even some of the conservative justices seem skeptical of the Trump administration's case during arguments in the spring. Also today, the justices are set to rule on whether states can ban transgender girls from playing on girls' sports teams.
2: Potentially life-threatening heat is spreading from the Midwest into the Northeast over the next couple of days. Tens of millions of us are under heat advisories. The White House is now confirming to ABC News that the U.S. and Iranian delegations in Qatar are not expected to meet today. President Trump sent his envoys, Jared Kushner and Steve Witkoff, to Doha after announcing Iran had requested a meeting. The Iranians maintain there never was anything scheduled. This is ABC News.
4: I'm Jeff Palermo, the Talk 107.3 Baton Rouge Newsroom. The Louisiana Supreme Court agrees with the lower court's decision that tossed out the first-degree murder conviction against a West Monroe man who spent 27 years on death row. Jimmy Duncan was accused of sexually assaulting a 23-month-old child who died in a bathtub. Evidence submitted during the post-conviction process discredited the sexual abuse evidence and that the child likely died from a seizure while in the tub. President Trump's endorsement was a key factor to Congresswoman Julia Letlow winning the Senate Republican Party primary. ULM political science professor Pearson Cross expects the president to remain involved.
5: He put a lot of energy into her, taped a couple of live things with her, was on the interview. 100,000 people heard the interview that he was on. So it's possible that he's going to continue to invest some energy in her and try to get her launched.
4: Governor Jeff Landry's plan to use $168 million in public school funding to make sure teachers continue to receive a $2,000 stipend will likely happen now that a Baton Rouge judge has lifted a temporary injunction against the plan. Judge Chip Moore dissolved his own order after ruling that the plaintiffs in the case cannot use the law firm they hired because that same law firm represents the state in a separate case. Landry's plan results in a 4% reduction in funding for local school systems that would otherwise be spent on operational costs.
6: They're going to have to find savings at the local level to make up for that money.
4: That's education reporter Patrick Wall, who is covering the story for The Advocate and NOLA.com. A toolsy high school outfielder from Orlando has decided to withdraw his name from the Major League Baseball draft and play college baseball at LSU. Nathaniel Davis is a left-handed hitter who is ranked

0: 125th in ESPN's draft rankings. He had 78 stolen bases in high school. Talk 107.3, Baton Rouge.
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2: Our morning backups are pretty quickly winding down. There's a little backup left on I-12. It's an 18-minute trip from Jubin to the 10-12 split. If you're traveling along Airline Highway, coming up from Prairieville to the I-12 interchange, an 18-minute drive there. And westbound I-10, Highland to the bridge, just 17 minutes along the way. Plaquemines Ferry Boat is in service. I'm Ray Romero.
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11: More intense heat is expected for the last day of June on your Tuesday. High temperatures up to 96 degrees. We do have a heat advisory issued as it feels like temperatures will exceed 108 degrees. So make sure you are hydrating plenty. We will feature some storms into the afternoon and evening, but these will stay isolated in nature. A big increase in storm coverage is expected Wednesday. These will be numerous and some of them could cause some gusty winds. I'm meteorologist Baylen Rogers with your Storm Station forecast, WBRZ Channel 2.
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0: 837 Talk 107.3 FM WBRP Mornings with Brian Haldane rolling right along. Nowhere near done yet. We've got we got a little bit more ground to cover. We got one more news item later on. Right now, though, don't want to leave him sitting on hold any longer than he absolutely has to be. It's time for DC Current, presented by LABI.
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0: We got Congressman Troy Carter on the hotline right now. Congressman Carter, how are you, sir?
3: I'm doing well, sir. How are you today?
0: I am doing well. We got a number of different news items to cover with you, but before we do, I have to give proper recognition where recognition is due. We have to anoint you. We have to give you the crowns.

0: sir. For a long time now, let's start here. Former Congressman Garrett Graves was the prop and poster master of the Capitol Hill. Nobody brought props and posters into their testimony or into their floor speeches, whatever, like Congressman Graves did. He had a whole mini storage full of posters and charts and graphs and everything like that. Meanwhile, over on the Senate side, Senator Bill Cassidy has been the acronym king for a long time. He has been the acronym king. Nobody names their bills with acronyms better than Bill Cassidy until now. I learned yesterday that you have the Establishing and Developing University Cannabis Agriculture Techniques and Excellence Act, the EDUCATE Act. Sir, that is next level acronym right there. As Senator Cassidy leaves the Hill, you take the crown.
1: Fantastic, man. I like to see that you are paying attention, my friend.
0: It takes a skill.
1: You are paying attention. You actually read my bills. I love it. I love it.
0: It takes a skill to be able to map out to where it spells it out like that. The EDUCATE Act, Establishing and Developing University Cannabis Agriculture Techniques. I don't even care what the bill's about. You match the wording with the name, and it's awesome. So good on you. Actually, give us a second. Tell us what the bill's about.
1: Well, let me tell you, it's a great name, and what the bill does, and thank you for calling it out.
0: Yes.
1: What the bill does is as we know, cannabis growth and the municipal purposes for it, is growing wildly popular across the country. We know that many people are finding relief for cancer, pain, leukemia, so many other PTSD, so many other ailments, that it is a ever-growing industry, yet we have not enough competent people in the space. So what this does is encourages our schools, particularly HBCUs, to get into the space of learning about the agricultural side of cannabis, from our farmers to our purveyors to those who would process. It is a multi-multi-billion-dollar business that is coming. We need people who will be qualified to be able to do it. So this encourages a curriculum to teach people the agricultural side of cannabis development.
0: Now, isn't Southern University already on board with this?
1: Yes, yeah, Southern University is. This expands it beyond. Southern University was the first ever to be in this space along with LSU. I think that program has since waned a bit. This gives us an opportunity to step it up and to encourage other schools to do the same.
0: Obviously, when you start talking about this, when you have more room for error within. What's being done to make sure as this program grows, because medicinally we're seeing a takeoff, obviously we'll leave the recreational part of the argument out right now because medicinal is where this is headed. But as it grows, what are we doing to make sure that we keep tight reins on where it should be?
1: Well, just like anything else, you have to have quality control. You have to make sure that you are managing the processes. And that's with any program, whether it's cannabis pharmacy or anything or any process or any curriculum. The safeguards are in place to ensure that the curriculum stays tight, that the licensing, permitting, and all that stuff stays tight. So it is like any other academic or professional controls, well managed and monitored.
0: We got Congressman Troy Carter on with us. We got a couple more things to cover before we cut you loose for the 4th of July weekend, which we'll touch on that in a little bit. I want to go back to a previous topic we've talked about, Congressman Carter, June having been Men's Health Month. We talked about sickle cell a couple weeks ago, and lo and behold, there was a headline coming out. I believe it was late last week. It was like Thursday or Friday. Coming out of New Orleans, no less, the first child in Louisiana to be cured of sickle cell disease. Daniel Cressy is his name. Not child, but he's early 20s. Talk to me a little bit about this advancement and really what the potential is here.
1: What an amazing, amazing story.
0: Yes.
1: Daniel Cressy, a 23-year-old young man, patient in New Orleans, who was born with sickle cell anemia, had learned to just kind of live with the incredible pain and the challenges associated with it, and was kind of going through life and figuring out this the hand that I've been dealt. I've got to play it. I'm going to continue to live with incredible courage. He continued to advance his life, decided he wanted to become a pilot. Went through all the steps to become a pilot, came upon the point where a medical was required to go to the next level. They did the medical and came back. Oops, sorry, you're disqualified because you have sickle cell anemia.
0: Right.
1: Boom, burst the bubble of his dream. But he didn't roll over and cry or die. He sought research and found out about this process called gene therapy. Through gene therapy with the wonderful doctors at LCM, Manning Children's Hospital, LSU in Tulane, he became a perfect candidate for this gene therapy, went through the painful process and lengthy process of gene therapy, and boom, just about 10 days ago, he rang the bell, and he is factually cured of sickle cell. What they do is they replace all of the blood and genes, and then they clean them essentially. I'll kind of fast forward and just give you a 101 version, mm-hmm. and then pump it back into his system, and then his body reproduces the platelets. But this time, they are round. They don't have that sickle shape that, as they travel through your bloodstream, clog and cause razor-type pain throughout the body. It's a very excruciating pain. But through his bravery and the wonders of medical science, Daniel Cressy is cured and on his way to being a pilot. What an incredible blessing. The very first in the entire state of Louisiana where a person has been cured of this very painful disease called sickle cell anemia. It was not a dry eye in the room. The governor was there. The mayor was there. A number of medical and professional and individuals were there to witness this amazing young man with amazing courage and strength who was determined to chase his dream and chased it right to the cure at LCMC that has given him a new lease on life.
0: Now, the backstory here is the reason he could not be a pilot is sickle cell is directly exacerbated by thinner air. So altitude and sickle cell don't go well together. I actually learned about this through former LSU Tiger Ryan Clark. He had an episode when trying to play in Denver, and he got like deathly ill. So yeah, there's a correlation there between
1: very similar situation. I went skiing with a group of friends. One of my buddies got out there and got deathly ill. We had no idea what was going on. Mm. Little did he know, he had the sickle cell trait latent in his body, didn't know it. The high altitudes affected it, and he nearly died.
0: Yeah. Yeah, the story became very, very public, very, very fast. Well, I mean, in LSU circles, or down your way, Shaw circles, I guess, was where Ryan Clark went to high school. It's when he was on that level in the NFL, and he could not play when they went to Denver because the air was thinner. I would imagine it would be infinitely worse for a pilot to be in the air that often.
1: And the irregular or the sudden attacks as they may come that you just don't know when you may have
0: right.
1: An attack of sickle cell. When those cells clog, the pain is unbearable, and it literally leaves you basically unable to function. What a great story demonstrating Louisiana being first in something good, which is something that we strive for every day to continue to rack up those firsts and something good. Shout out to the doctors at LCMC Health, the Manning Children's Hospital, as well as LSU and Tulane, and the Cressy family for the courage and stick-to-itness to not give up. The other good thing about this young man is, you know, you would think that he's 23 years old, he's so happy, he'd just be happy with his own life, he's going to go on and enjoy himself. No, he decided, because of the incredible blessing he received, he now has a nonprofit that will help other people, other young people out there, find their way to this treatment and to give them hope and support as they go through what he went through, as he described one of the most

0: lonely periods in his life, and he didn't want any other young people to go through that. So he's establishing this support group for others that are going through it. What an amazing young man.
1: Very, very awesome to hear. We've got less than 30 seconds to go with Congressman Troy Carter, a little DC current presented by LABI. Congressman, give me the quick birthday toast to our nation, 250 years.
0: 250 years. We haven't always got it right. But a wonderful country it is. I say to people, if you have any issue with America, I challenge you here. There's no place anywhere in this universe, even with its challenges and its false starts and hiccups, America remains the best place in the universe. So 250 years, let's make the 250 years even better with a demonstration of liberty and justice for all. This time, let's really mean it.
1: He is Congressman Troy Carter. We always appreciate the time. Have a happy 4th. We'll talk to you next week.
0: God bless you, my friend. Have a fantastic week.
1: You do the same, Congressman Troy Carter. We had like three other things to cover right there, but I don't want to undersell that sickle cell story. That is major game changer moving forward. Absolutely. On a medical front in our own backyard, right down the road in New Orleans. So good stuff on that end. All right. We're coming up on 850 at Talk 107.3 FM at WBRP. We'll check your money now. We'll check traffic. We got one more segment to go. We're going to close it out and then hand it off to Moon Griffon. It's coming up next.
2: I'm Nicole Murray with your money now. Stocks are mixed to kick off the trading day. The Dow is down by more than 100 points. The Nasdaq up by more than 100 points. The Nasdaq is on its way for the best quarter since 2020. NBC Universal is reportedly eyeing opportunities in digital gaming and new entertainment franchises as the company weighs options for future growth after its planned spinoff from Comcast. Reuters reports that no tie-ups have been discussed and any potential deal would not happen until a period of time following the split. Apple said it is pushing forward a series of software updates that would previously have been bundled with a new version of its iOS operating system. The move makes this round of updates available earlier than in previous cycles in response to AI-driven security concerns. Oil prices are climbing this morning as President Trump and Iran issue mixed messages regarding peace negotiations in Qatar. West Texas Intermediate at roughly $70 a barrel, Brent at $73. That's your money now.
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3: I-10 and I-12 both continuing to wind down pretty well. We have a few areas of slowing left, but really nothing that's going to hold you up for very long. You're moving nicely into and out of the Baton Rouge area, so let's hope that continues as we start to wind down this Tuesday morning drive. Plaquemine Ferry Boat is in service, and if you see traffic problems, dial #250, keyword Baton Rouge Traffic. I'm Ray Romero.
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0: Mornings with Brian Haldane rolling right along. Moon Grafaud's in studio coming up. He'll be in about 10 minutes from right now. Before we get out of here, I do want to revisit one story, if for no other reason than just to have a good... there's a moment when you know you're on the right track every once in a while, and one of those moments happened today. Earlier in the show, in fact, 2 hours ago, I was talking about the teacher pay raise and how a Baton Rouge judge, Judge Chip Moore, is allowing the governor's plan to fund a $2,000 teacher stipend to move forward. The judge lifted the temporary restraining order that he said after disqualifying the law from representing the plaintiffs. Patrick Wall, an education reporter for The Advocate, says the state argued that the law firm, Baker Donaldson, couldn't be involved in a lawsuit against Louisiana while also representing the state in a separate case on the federal level. Cut 7, please.
1: The judge agreed with them and disqualified that firm from the case. And because of that, that also dissolved the temporary restraining order.
0: Which factually is awesome. That's accurate. One of the things that I've noticed in covering this story is no matter where you went for, no matter what news outlet you went to find reporting on the story, it made it sound like the governor is robbing the education, like taking money away from education itself. Per The Advocate, Governor Jeff Landry's plan to cut public school budgets to pay for teacher stipends can proceed after a judge Monday lifted an order blocking the plan, which is set to take effect July 1st. Similar coverage at WBRZ, similar coverage at WAFB. Per the Louisiana Radio Network, they say Landry's plan reduces funding for public schools by $168 million. This is partially true. Okay, it reduces the MFP by $168 million. It does not reduce educational funding by $168 million, unless you believe that teachers aren't a part of the educational process. I was doing this 2 hours ago, and it kind of went off on a little rant saying, to me, there is no more valuable resource that can be funded than the teachers who are in the classroom. Back to Wall, he says the plan results in a reduction of 4% or more in state funding.

0: funding for local school systems. Cut 8.
1: They're going to have to find savings at the local level to make up for that money.
0: Yes, they are. Because when you talk about what resources that are going on there, yeah, they're going to have to find savings on that side because they're paying more on the other side. And I would argue that if your priorities are in line, teachers should come first. There is nothing else in the classroom, to me, that is more valuable to an education than the teacher themselves. And we've known this as a priority of Governor Landry since the day he was sworn in. It was part of his inauguration speech. So I wanted to revisit this because after I did that segment 2 hours ago, in fact, 22 minutes after I did that segment, the governor tweets, "Once again, the media is misleading the public. Shame on them. We are not in all caps, cutting public school funding, period. Last time I checked, teachers are part of the public school budget. Do teachers not deserve a pay raise? Not a single dollar is being taken away from public education. We're investing in teachers, not bureaucracy." Hey, governor, stop stealing my takes, man. We're done for today. Moon Griffon's next. We'll see y'all tomorrow.
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4: From ABC News, I'm Sherry Preston. This hour, the Supreme Court is handing down the final rulings of its term. The biggest case, whether President Trump's executive order denying birthright citizenship to children born to undocumented immigrants or those in the country temporarily. Another big case involves trans women in sports, says ABC's Karen Waugh.
5: The justices are set to rule on whether states can ban transgender girls from playing on girls' sports teams. 15-year-old Becky Pepper Jackson sued to overturn West Virginia's ban.
6: I've been a girl forever, and playing on the guys' team is going backwards.
5: The state argues banning transgender girls will keep competition fair, but Becky's family says she never went through male puberty and has no physical advantage.
4: A federal judge in Washington today is hearing arguments on the Trump administration's ban on transgender service members as well. Indirect but not face-to-face talks taking place in Doha over a permanent ceasefire in Iran. One big sticking point, the Strait of Hormuz, including ridding it of mines. ABC News contributor and former Defense Department official Mick Mulroy says of the Iranians,
7: they simply don't have the equipment nor the know-how. They could contribute because they're the ones that actually put the mines in the strait in the first place. So they could help with those that have the expertise in finding them. But it's clear they don't want to have any other involvement in the strait. They view this as their biggest benefit for this entire war. They could control a key waterway, 21% of the world's energy supply in perpetuity now.
4: Advice from emergency room doctor Trevor Lewis on surviving the blisteringly hot temperatures across much of the country this week.
8: If you're going to be out in the warm weather, hydrate first. Try to stay ahead. So drink maybe 12 to 16 ounces of fluid before you go out and maybe 6 ounces every 20, 30 minutes.
4: At least 160 million Americans are under some sort of heat advisory. You're listening to ABC News. Step in.

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the Moon Griffon Show. It is great to be with you today, 844-766-6607. As always, the Matthew James Tax Pro Hotline, John Blanchett, my good friends at Matthew James. Thank you, sir. How you doing? It is, we're on Baton Rouge in conjunction with our good friends at Talk 107.3 FM Guaranteed Broadcast, and I always appreciate those guys and ladies, and appreciate the company, too, for letting us come in here and do this, and us being letting us be a part of their family. We love all of our stations and the families that we get to meet as we go. We'll be broadcasting here today. Got a little work to do today here, and back in studio tomorrow. I do have some breaking news I'm going to get to in just a second. It just came to me, but not to cover Laura Rodriguez at 9:30. Once again, three of our cities, with crime and all these things they use to determine it's a good city and bad city, is out. So we do that at 9:30. 10:30, Derek Badcop's going to join us. He is the head of the Republican Party. Now, we went through the first round of closed primaries. Only about 25% of Republicans actually voted. We talked to Derek about that party things, and we'll visit with him at about 10:30. So we got a couple guests. I may have somebody at 11 yet, but still undetermined because I've gotten response from some people that want to come on, but I don't know if they're coming on or not. All right, so I just said there's some breaking news, which was kind of startled me. Air Products will not proceed with Louisiana Clean Energy Project Company. They're saying here that the company's not coming now. On their website, if I can pull it up, which I can never pull up something when I need it. Air Products will not proceed with Louisiana June 30th. Air Products announced it will not proceed with Louisiana Clean Energy Complex Project. Appreciate the commitment, dedication to people who worked on the LCEC, and we want to express our sincere appreciation to many agency and business community partners, government officials, legislators, and people professionals, responsible corporate citizens. We're committed to exiting the project properly. So they're leaving. This is the one around Ascension Parish in Maurepaugh that we've been hearing about for a long, long time. So I don't think they're going anywhere, but on this project, it seems to be dead. And to be honest with you, without getting into a bunch of detail, because I'm not going to try to get into a bunch of detail. They're just releasing this. This is according to what's on their website. This is what was sent to me. But they claim they're teaming up with Saudi Arabia to do a project there instead of here. I don't know about jobs, all that kind of stuff, but I know it was a big deal. But they're now saying that they are not going to have this project here anymore. Air Products today announced it would not proceed with Louisiana Clean Energy Complex. So, and what I read is, it is, they said that finalized agreement with Yara for renewable ammonia from NEOM Green Hydrogen Project in Saudi Arabia. That's what I'm getting. So, apparently they're going to shoot that project down. All right. That's just the breaking news that I have. So we had, by the way, I forgot to mention something yesterday. Election's over. I'm moving on. I mean, we ain't got to worry about election for four months. And most people are ready to move on, and then they'll deal with it when we got to deal with it again in November. But one of the things that I missed yesterday, which has nothing to do with Letlow or Fleming, but really has a lot to do with Letlow and Fleming, because the one thing they did was they got rid of Bill Cassidy. Okay. I forgot to mention that. Cassidy is no longer there, and I still believe that that was the final thing with a lot of people, if they wanted to get rid of Cassidy. And I forgot to say that because, it, you know, both of them ran, and they had gotten like 70 between them, 28 and 45, is, if my numbers are right, it's 73. So 73% of the people had voted for them two over Senator Cassidy. And so Cassidy will serve out the next 6 months, and then I believe Julia Letlow will be the next United States Senator. I don't think she have a problem. Me and Hal Dane was talking earlier today, and he mentioned that he don't like to jump out that quick ahead of stuff.

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0: 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Brian Haldane sitting in as I think Brian's kind of my second producer. My pitch guy. I can throw stuff at him. That's all kind of stuff.
10: We can work with that.
0: So... Judge lifts the order on Governor Landry's school funding cut. The judge lift the order. In other words, then go forth and

you know, it's funny they talk about this cut, but it's really not a cut. It's moving money around from one place to the next. That's all it is. A judge had blocked this, and now they say that they can move the money around so teachers can get pay raises. And I understand that schools, listen, all these school systems and local governments and all that all strap for money. But the problem is we keep thinking that this money grows on trees. You can just go pick it anytime you want to. If teachers are a priority, then pay them. It's kind of like I say with DOTD and with our state. The reason we don't have pretty roads and good roads has never been a top priority. Somebody asked, matter of fact, this morning I was talking to Kate. We were talking about the roads. The man came out of Texas and he says, not that Texas he thought had the greatest roads in the world, but he said, I can tell when I hit Louisiana. And I've always said this, the reason people, and I've been saying this probably for 25 years, the reason our roads are not fixed and our roads are not better is because it's never been a top priority. And as we elect new governors and new representatives and new leadership, they play with those roads all the time. Which what looks like is we head in this direction, they'll change it overnight. And if roads were a same thing with teachers' pay raise, I know this, education-wise, if you look in the South, per pupil spending and amount of money we spend is at the top. It just is. Now, if you do national average, not as pretty. But in the South, we put out a lot of money. In the state of Louisiana, where we lost a lot of kids, we're still putting out a lot of money. And I think it's a matter of priority. So I've been the guy, I never forget this. This is true story if I ever told you one on air. I am at grocery store. This was 15, 20 years ago. I am at a grocery store and all this teacher pay raise came up. And I got a lady eyeing me down in the vegetable section. And you know, you just out of your corner of your eye, you see somebody. And this lady's looking at me and she's tapping her toes. And I kind of made a little round and I kind of kept going, man, this lady, I think, it's just like, am I paranoid? Is she looking at me? So I kind of whipped over there to go by her. And, you know, like you do in the grocery store. Hey, how you doing? Hey. I said, hey, how you doing? She goes, well. Now I know she's talking to me. I said, ma'am? She said, well. I said, what can I do for you? She said, well, what do you think? What do you think teachers ought to make? And I said, what are you talking about? She said, well, I know it was the summer. I was talking about the teacher pay raise. And I said, well, ma'am, how often do you get to listen to me? She said, well, I can't when I'm at school. She wasn't happy with me. And I said, well, ma'am, I'm the one that always said, I think teachers ought to make $100,000 a year. And her jaw dropped. She went, huh? I said, yeah, I think teachers ought to make $100,000 a year. She said, well, what I heard somebody say, and I said, well, that's the problem you heard somebody say it. I said, you pay y'all $100,000 a year. I never have to listen about teachers' pay raise ever again. And we can focus on getting better students out of the system. And I said, did she talk to me? And did she agree with a lot of things that I was saying after we talked? But I said, I wish y'all made our, I'm just tired of talking about teacher pay raise. That's all we talk about 33 years I've been on as teacher pay raise. So why don't we pay teachers, put them at the top of the deal, highest in the country. You can keep the good ones. You will address people coming in. And then we can now we need to find out, ma'am, how do we get students at a higher level? How do we get students at a better level? And I said, now we can concentrate on just the kids. And by the way, I get home. My wife goes, where have you been? I said, I'm talking to a teacher. The teacher was talking to me. And I stayed in the grocery store to make sure I heard, how you doing, bro? Everything she had to say. And me and her agreed on about 98% of it. But she eyed me down. And so I wish this was never an argument again. So governors, I tell you this, the governor's doing everything he can to get teachers pay raises. Everybody's not agreeing on the process, but I at least think he's trying to get there. All right, according to this, we got to take another break. Laura Rodriguez will give us a call, and we'll talk to her about our cities and the problems we're having. 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We'll be right back.

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4: 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Don't let yourself become a victim. On this Tuesday, I'm thinking about the communist takeover of New York City. Mayor Zohran Mamdani is a flat-out Marxist. He wants to control the means of production in the nation's largest city. Just last week, Mamdani froze rent hikes for 2 years. Landlords had no say. The city just did it. Next on Zohran's Lenin wish list is food. The mayor will try to regulate how it's distributed. Regulations will strangle grocery stores, and some will be replaced by city-run food depots. Nothing democratic about this. Mamdani and his godfather, Senator Bernie Sanders, despise the free marketplace. They believe the billionaires control production, exploiting the folks. Mao, Stalin, Fidel, and Ho all thought the same way. Millions died transitioning to communism. My book, Confronting Evil, chronicles this. In New York, Mamdani and his cadre have amassed significant power because of ignorance and apathy on the part of many voters. Looks to me like this trend will have to be confronted by Americans who understand that capitalism provides opportunity while communism certainly does not. That's what the progressives want, to control your aspirations and success. To me, that's evil. 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

0: this doesn't just talk about crime. It talks about financial stability and the economy. And those are important factors because we want to know, are these cities doing well financially and are they being run well? And we see that, you know, these two cities, and it's no surprise to anybody, are in the bottom. I mean, you know, you've covered on your show. New Orleans is in a financial crisis. They're borrowing hundreds of millions of dollars, trying to get the state to approve another $100 million bond in just a few weeks. They're borrowing from casinos down here in New Orleans. They are
1: Government can borrow from a casino.
0: Well, what they're doing is they're basically, in fact, it was like a running joke here saying that the mayor had gotten a payday loan. She basically leveraged rent from a casino in New Orleans and forfeited millions of dollars in future rent and said, look, we'll give you this cost, you know, if you agree to pay us the next 30 years worth of rent right now.
1: But, let me stop really right there. Wild. Laura, now you're an attorney. Is that legal? That doesn't even sound legal to me. And I'm just off the top of my head, doesn't even sound legal.
0: You know, legally, it seems like it's going to be okay. Financially, you know, it does not seem like a good idea. What that means is we're forfeiting. In other words, the casino is saying, that's fine. I'll give you this money up front. It's a payday loan. But on the tail end, you're going to lose millions because now I got you by the throat. And I'm going to loan you this money now because you're desperate for it. But in exchange, I'm not going to give you as much as I would have given you had I had to pay this rent every year. So it really is like, you know, like the street corner payday loan we were getting in the city. But all of those things are signs of, you know, massive financial insecurity. Look, those people who live here, everybody comes to New Orleans for the good food. That's known nationwide. And every headline every week is restaurants shutting down in New Orleans. There was construction down on the famous Decatur Street that has been going on for months and months, almost a year, forcing four or five major restaurants there to shut down. Very devastating. They're actually suing the city now, saying that you guys set up a construction project that blocked our streets, and we can't even, you've ruined our business, you know? All of these the factors kind of going into...
1: Hey, Laura, let me, real quick, this just came in, all born illegally here are citizens. It's done. They ruled against it. I'm sorry to break in, but that was one we've been waiting to talk to Paul and everybody else.
0: So we've been waiting on that one.
1: That one didn't go the way I thought. I was hoping it'd go, but it is what it is. All right, go ahead, Laura. Sorry, I didn't mean to interrupt. I just thought I'd break the news.
0: No, that's good. Look, Supreme Court, a lot of landmark decisions coming out of Supreme Court. Very, very important. They will be shaping policy for decades to come. So I think everybody is disappointed in that. Kind of thought it might happen that way. We were getting signs of that, but very disappointing to see it go that way, and that'll affect policy for years to come. So,
1: well, the other one was they did rule in the trans that state laws protecting women's sports.
2: The Supreme Court has upheld state laws banning transgender girls and women from playing on school athletic teams. No trans in girls sports. Yeah,
1: no trans in girls sports. And that was a good ruling, but this one right here kind of stuck because now they're going to continue to do it at an alarming rate.
0: And we have the immigration problem. They're trying, they're pushing, but let me tell you, we are not near solving that problem. I mean, we have a lot of work to do there. I'm glad they gave the power back to the states on the sports. That's where it belongs, and I think we need to see a lot more rulings go that way, you know, in terms of letting people decide what's best for them, and that to me was, you know, a no-brainer. So happy to see common sense prevail there.
1: Yeah, the other one real quick was the one that wrote it yesterday that you could have mail-in ballots counted after the election. Actually, Mississippi, which is considered a red state, which I was real disappointed in that one. But my disappointment in that one is that Roberts and Barrett from right here in Louisiana went 5-4 with the three really leftist justices. And that's really a bad vote in my book. I get it, but man, you can't allow people to count vote weeks after the election. I just don't make it. You know, everybody's got a deadline. I got a deadline. I got a deadline on things that I got to do, and that deadline is coming gone. You're done. Just, you know, I can tell people right here, the first November after the first, say Tuesday in November after the first Monday,

0: We have national elections every 2 years. That is a fact. Now, why can't people get their vote in before that?
1: Well, by that day. I agree with that.
0: If you can't do that, then your vote shouldn't count. But in other states, it counts whenever they get it in. So I just thought that was an intrigue.
1: The system gives everybody plenty of fair opportunities to vote. You can early vote. Yeah. You can vote on election day. There are ample opportunities. They, in my opinion, they should not be allowing the ballots to be counted after when we have been seeing so much manipulation of that. Yeah. They have not cleaned up that system, and until they do that, you can't allow it.
0: Well, Law, hold on. Let me take this break because it's much needed. I got to take it now. We'll come back. We'll get into some other stuff with you. Law Rodriguez, let's take a break. 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
0: 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First of all, that's the Matthew James Tax Pro Hotline. I want to thank Talk 107.3 FM Guaranteed Broadcast for letting me use their studio. Ron Haldeen sitting in as well, making sure my mic's open. Nice, Dan, handling phone calls. Laura Rodriguez, my special guest, former city prosecutor. I didn't mean to get you off subject, Laura, because I wanted to go back to the crime
5: stuff. That's a good subject.
0: Yeah, it is. And you hadn't had a chance to read them, so it's not fair to kind of put you on the spot. I just thought some of the stuff.
5: Those are decisions that everybody's been kind of waiting for with breath bated. And look, I think what the public needs to realize is that one of the most important things the president, any president will do, and any senator will do, especially as we're coming up on Senate elections, well, the continuation of them, is to appoint judges. The senators appoint not only federal judges, and we just saw an appointment come out to the Fifth Circuit, which affects us in New Orleans. It's a very conservative circuit. This appointment came from Kennedy just last night. The president just posted it. That is a Fifth Circuit appointment. Those appointments that they make to the judges and the senators make to United States attorneys are some of the most important decisions they will make. Otherwise, they're just one of 50 votes, one of 100 votes, one of, you know, however many hundred votes on the House side. Those votes are just, you know, a small sort of a fraction of a difference they make. But what they do that matters big time and affects the future of the country is the appointment of judges. And so, you know, I know we see Amy Coney Barrett, and I have to say, she is from New Orleans. She actually went to the same high school that I went to. We both went to Dominican High School. We both went to Notre Dame. So I have to say, I'm personally very disappointed in some of the decisions that she has made. And this, you know, the mail-in ballot one being one of them, I disagree with that. I think until you have fixed the system, you cannot rely on those ballots being counted fairly. And I think that had to be addressed by the court. So now you have a public that really is not going to have much trust in that. We have that making national headlines all the time, whether this is being done fairly or not. And so, you know, I think they did get that one wrong. I was disappointed to see her go that way in that ruling. But that is also, you know, look, and I think Trump's been disappointed in some of her decisions. He has said that publicly. Those are the important decisions that the president will make, the United States Supreme Court. Trump has done a good job of trying to pick young people. That's important. He wants these conservative judges to stay for decades on that bench before another president can get there and undo sort of the policies that we expect to see.
0: Let me ask you a question. After you watch some rulings like this, Democrats get back in charge and stack the court. Could you imagine how many of these rulings are going to get to come back and they're going to overturn as many as they can if they stack the court? That's why I get so disappointed and mad at the Republicans. I'm not asking them to stack the court. I'm just asking them to get some stuff done, because the one thing I give the Democrats, they're way tougher. They don't mind. They're going to do what they say they're going to do. And eventually, if they do everything they want to do, this won't be a recognizable country. So that's always been a frustration of mine. Republicans win that learn to win elections. That

0: you cannot, that logic makes no sense. Yeah. We're the only fools who do things like that. They never do that. Yeah. So,
1: all right.
0: You know.
1: All right, Miss Laura, I appreciate it.
0: Thank you. We'll talk soon.
1: All right. God bless. All right. Got to take a break. More to come. Moon Griffon Show. We'll be right back.

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2: 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Appreciate them letting us do this. It's the Matthew James Tax Pro Hotline. I got Herd, Paul Herd's going to join us in a few minutes to just visit about the decisions that were made today by the Supreme Court. Almost 9-0, then a 6-3, and then a 6, the voting on the deal. But I'm going to let him talk a little bit about it. So without further ado, Paul Herd joins us. All right, Mr. Herd, as simplified as you can. Remember, I tell people all the time, your attorneys can talk about something and sometimes lose us because we send you to go, huh, what does that mean? What does that mean? So you got to talk to it in our terms to make sure people understand. You understand all that stuff. Most of us don't, but appreciate you joining us. So talk about the two decisions that were brought down by the Supreme Court.
3: Well, and there's a third one that's to me, relatively a minor one that has to do with campaign finance. But the two big ones, the good news is transgender athletes in West Virginia and Idaho, transgender men were prohibited from participating in female athletics.

0: The Supreme Court held that that exclusion of the transgender men from the women's sport did not violate the Equal Protection Clause, and it did not, it was not sex discrimination under Title IX. What that means is Title IX says you get a lot of federal money from us, but you can't discriminate based upon sex, and you must create opportunities for female athletics. It was being perversely reversed in trying to say, oh, well, you're discriminating against trans men as women, and therefore it violated IX. The Supreme Court said nonsense. And then the only interesting part about this case was it's a 9-0 decision under Title IX, meaning all of the justices agreed that this law did not discriminate based upon sex under Title IX. However, there is a concurrence that makes it really a 6-3, where the three usual liberal dissenters, Sotomayor, Kagan, and Jackson, said they do not agree that it may be violating Equal Protection Clause. What they're doing is they're leaving open for another day an attempt to argue that the Equal Protection Clause protects trans males who want to play with females.
1: You know what I tell people? You know what I tell people, Paul, all the time? I could, if you want to sell me that argument, I'm waiting for a woman. I'm just saying. I'm not downing anybody. Do whatever you want to be. I'm waiting for a woman to trans to a man and dominate a man's sport. And when that happens, then you got to go, whoa. But that's not even ever talked about because it's a forced issue on people.
0: There's no question. This is a perversion of language. When it was interesting, we were all looking, some of the lawyers were watching. We know Justice Jackson was confirmed and professed that she didn't know what a woman was.
1: Yeah.
0: So she couldn't answer to the Senate of,
1: I remember that.
0: Do you believe there's discrimination on women? So that's where we are. It was a perverse rhetorical argument.
1: But she voted. She voted. Thank you, Brock. She voted in a 9-0. She was part of the vote, but she didn't know what a woman was, I think, when Kennedy or whoever was asking the question that time. Hawley, whoever
0: But another theme that you get in these opinions is it statutory or is it constitutional? Title IX is a statute. So she can rule in favor of Title IX, saying, well, I think Congress would not have allowed transgender men in. But that doesn't mean the issue of whether equal protection would protect that transgender man, his right to be a female athlete, which is hogwash. I mean, it just makes no sense. But she and the other two liberal justices are trying to reserve their powder on that issue for another day.
1: You know,
0: the next question becomes this. When a female athlete in a blue state that will not outlaw these people, take California, a female athlete in California says that she wants, it violates her equal protection to not exclude these people. That it's not, that she's got a right to be protected from transgender men in her sport. That's the reverse that we don't have. This is, I was thinking about it. It was like the election of Election Day. The states have the authority to come in and out if it's statutory. And so at this point, what you've got is, if your state will protect you, the Supreme Court says that's a good law, but it doesn't make the state protect their female athletes unless they want to.
1: Yeah, you mentioned two states in a suit.

0: And it just, well, somebody files the, goes back to court, it goes all the way to the Supreme Court. It says a state's law is going to overrule, but if the state doesn't want to protect the female athlete, they don't have to, and we're going to have another lawsuit on that.
1: That's right.
0: But that don't mean, I'm trying to, once again, this is my feeble mind, I'm trying to think if you either trans men can participate in women's sport or they can't. I don't understand how you're saying, well, I'm not saying you're wrong, by the way. I don't understand how the Supreme Court goes to the case and says, okay, if you got state laws, you can protect your women. But on the flip side, if you don't, then you have no argument until we go back to the court again. I'm trying to wrap that around. I don't understand that because it's going to be dealing with the same thing.
1: It does not. The question is governmental power. The federal government says women shall have the right to participate. They had been sued, and the underlying court had said that violates equal protection and it violates Title IX, both federal laws. The Supreme Court said, you're wrong. That the right of the state to protect their women does not violate federal law. But it doesn't say that federal law requires that they be protected. It's freedom versus mandate. And that's the only way I can explain it to you, and welcome to us crazy lawyers. There's a difference between ordering someone, requiring someone to do something, and saying you are free to do either action as you choose fit, because federal law does not mandate either result. Now, no one's decided that second issue, or it could be said that this opinion would suggest that if a state doesn't protect these women because of the 6-3 decision, that it's not violating these protections, do not violate equal protection. State law protections do not violate federal law equal protection. That would suggest that the state may have an affirmative duty to protect his women. But that's not the question that the Supreme Court got.
0: I get what you're saying. The Supreme Court answered the question. The Supreme Court answered what the case was about. And what the Supreme Court's not doing is what the case might be about next time. Even though when you look at it, it's regarding the same thing, but it's two different questions. And so they can't address the other one. Like if California says, hey, we don't care what they said, we're going to keep doing this. And they're going to have a...
1: They need a female athlete competing against a trans male athlete that claims that is a denial of equal protection based upon being her right to participate in female athletics. And it goes back up. Today's decision would suggest that the 6-3 holding would suggest that those female athletes in unprotected states would be protected by the Supreme Court.
0: Paul,
1: we don't know that.
0: Paul, let me do this. Take a quick break. Come back, and I got about 6 minutes left where you can talk about the other one dealing with birthright citizenship. So hold on. My name is Moon Griffon. We're here in conjunction with our good friends in Baton Rouge, 107.3 FM Talk, Guarantee Broadcast, and we'll take a break. Be right back.

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0: 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If you're driving through the Baton Rouge area, make sure you check out Howdene. Ron Howdene, who you've heard on the program. I come on after him, so it takes a notch down before it goes back up. Anyway, make sure you check him out if you're through the area. Matthew James, Tax Pro Hotline. Paul Hurd, Attorney Paul Hurd. One more Supreme Court decision. I want to wrap up with that. And that was the one where illegals can still get, if they get across and they have a baby over here, it becomes a citizen. So a lot of people disappointed in that one. Talk about that one far as a perspective of I guess everything stays the same, basically.
12: Well, here's the bad news. Here's a quote out of Roberts's. At least he addressed the issue that we were all looking at, and that is with illegal immigration and baby tourism, can you get a U.S. citizenship that easily? And here's what Roberts said. Children born of parents unlawfully or temporarily present in the United States satisfy both elements of the citizenship clause. and they are citizens at birth. And so what he held was there's a phrase in the citizenship phrase that says, if you're born here and subject to the jurisdiction hereof. And we've always thought, many lawyers, and I'm one of them, thought that and subject to the jurisdiction hereof related back to the concept of which sovereign are your parents loyal to. Loyal to in the sense of where were they born? Everybody has a citizenship. And the question is, do you get it because of who your parents are citizens of, or do you get it because of where you were born in Tennessee? And even if you snuck into Tennessee, and what Robert said today is it's constitutional. That's important. That means the only way to stop this now is a constitutional amendment that requires two-thirds of the states to agree to modify it. And that's not going
1: to
12: happen.
1: I'm about to say, good luck with that. I'll take the bet against that.
12: But by saying this, the Chinese baby tourism, or China, maybe if they can just ship enough people over here that are pregnant, they can outvote the heretofore historic citizens and just simply have enough babies and wait 20 years in their voting age. And then they all register to vote, and then they can make Peking our capital.
1: I don't think it'd go that far, but you've been having this go on for so long. I think the president was really, all the president, I think, was trying to do was just say, look, we just need to do it a little different than we've been doing, because we have, I don't know how many illegals in this country. They say 12 million, 30 million, it might be 50 million. I have no idea. But sooner or later, if the wrong people get back in charge, I mean, I think amnesty is going to be something that's absolutely going to happen. I just don't know when.
12: Well, and if you think they're going to get amnesty, all of them, then this doesn't matter, because their children will then be sovereign in our United States. And so it could very well, not only will they get amnesty, but I'll guarantee you Section B will say, and all of their children shall be deemed citizens as if born when they were. Their parents were citizens. And so it will be a blanket amnesty all the way generationally down. So
1: we'll be like Europe one day in the fact that when it happens, it becomes too late to change. Then you start making, I don't know if it's the Switzerland or whatever. I read the other day where they want to stop. They got a certain number in their country. I don't know if it's approaching 10 million total people. And they're going to put a limit on the number of people that can come across the border now because it went too far. But when something goes too far, it's not easily fixable. It becomes almost not fixable.
12: Well, it's a very narrow reading of the exception to birthright citizenship. And it goes against all the history of that exception, because the way he has read it, he being the majority. Now, by the way, the majority is Roberts, Barrett, and the three liberal judges.
1: Mm-hmm.
12: It's the usual suspect.
1: Same one, son. Yeah. All right, and look, Paul, just because of time, I got to go, and I got to talk to somebody else. But thanks for kind of informing us what's going on. Appreciate it.
12: And glad to keep up with you.
1: All right. When we get back, head of the state Republican Party, Mr. Derek Badcock, joins us. Boy, I got some tough questions for him today. Look at him going. I'm leaving. Don't go. We good. All right, we'll take a break. We'll be right back. You're listening to the Moon Griffon Show. 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
0: Welcome back. This is the Moon Griffon Show. I am Moon. Brian Haldane sitting in as well. I got 22 producers today. You didn't know that. But only one of them will dare get on a mic, and it's you. All right, Talk 107.3 FM here in Baton Rouge, the County Broadcasting. And, of course, our friends Matthew James, Tax Pro Hotline, Derek Babcock. Of course, heads up to Louisiana State Republican Party. How you doing?
9: Man, I'm doing great. Thrilled to be here with you. It's an exciting time in Louisiana. It's exciting times in our country, but especially here in Louisiana.
0: You know, how long have you been ahead of the party now?
9: April of 2024, so just over 2 years.
0: Okay, so you've been able to run through two election cycles or just
9: yes,
0: one?
9: Two.
0: It's so you saw cycle. A total jungle primary and you saw a closed primary?
9: Yes.
0: Okay. Not so much about your opinion, but what was the tone of both of them? Was it a different feeling?
9: In the jungles versus the
0: yeah,
9: closed?
0: Yeah, just your feeling, because you hear from everybody.
9: Well, I mean, it's certainly different. I mean, of course, in the jungle primary, you're competing with other party candidates, and any campaign is going to get ugly. In the closed primary, obviously, you've got the same party basically competing with each other, trying to win the nomination from the party. And so, you know, you hate to see a lot of the negative that comes out of this, and it does get very heated. But at the end of the day, you know, I mean, the purpose of the closed primary was to allow the Republicans to elect their Republican candidate and Democrats to elect their Democrat candidate and then let those go into that general runoff.
0: I think having 4 or 5 months, that would have been 5, but it's 4 months. Yeah. About 4 months for your run again, you got time to heal some hurt feelings.
9: And that's what we hope to do is you know, at the end of the day, we want to win for the Republican Party. We want to send the keep that seat for the Republican Party, help support President Trump for the next 2 years. And so, you know, we're going to be 100% behind Julia Letlow and try to help her out. But, yeah, I mean, that's the goal is, again, to win for the Republican Party.
0: Yeah, you've got, and me and Brian's talked about it. We actually talked about it on air, too. But it's unique because I don't think anything's going away. In other words, we're going to have a little dead time. We got July and August is just going to be a dead time. I mean, people vacationing. Then they're going to start gearing back up.
9: Right.
0: For school and football season and all that. And the candidates and Letlow's case. And remember, though, the House race has come back now. Which makes the thing unique for turnout, if nothing else.
9: Right.
0: I got to believe June turnout is tough to get people to go vote.
9: Oh, it's
0: but
9: terrible.
0: I think in November it's going to be like, okay, we used to vote in that time of year.
9: Right.
0: So it's going to be a different, it's going to be a totally different set turnout.
9: Yeah. But it's, and again, this was, another reason for the closed. I say closed primaries. It's technically an open primary, party primary, because it's not just Republicans or just Democrats that get to vote in that. But it is a party primary, but it does give us more time than in the jungle primaries, where you only have a month in between the primary and the general for people to kind of catch their breath and heal a little bit and get behind, the candidates in the runoff. So, I think that it's going to help having the 4 months that we have.
0: Yeah, Brian, go ahead.
11: I heard you know what question I'm asking.
0: Oh, okay.
11: Did we hurt ourselves when we pushed elections back? Because there's two different aspects of this. Number one, we have a month less to heal. But number two, we had a month more to hate each other.
9: Well,
11: so.
9: Look, I think
0: it was 6 weeks.
9: Yeah. It seemed like an eternity when it was happening.
0: I'm just being fair.
9: Yeah.
0: Go ahead.
9: I think we still, certainly 5 months would have been better than 4, but I still think it's plenty of time. It's not 6 weeks like we'd have in a jungle.
0: Or actually, jungle was about 4 weeks.
9: About 4 or 5.
0: Yeah, it's not, I don't think it's even close to, it's not, anyway, not bad. I know what you're saying.
9: Not enough time, right. So at least we've got a lot more time. It's summertime, people can go on vacation, catch their breath, and then we'll get back, and I'm sure August, September is going to heat up again, obviously, as you get closer to November. But I feel good. I feel good about where we are with Congresswoman Letlow. And I think we'll win again in November. But
0: Let me ask this concern. It might go back to what Brian said, but you're talking about June. I don't think we've ever voted the week before 4th of July. Maybe we did. I don't know if we did. It hadn't been much.
9: Right.
0: You only really had 25%. Now, the number may be a little bit off, Derek. It may be 26.3 or 24.2. All right, about 25% of actual Republicans participate. Now, somebody can throw it in as closed primaries, but I mean, when you got a state that's all Republican, and y'all have done a heck of a job, damn, I know you're getting ready to do something, but y'all have done a heck of a job of getting people to go Republican.
9: Yeah.
0: But the fact is, the participation, where's that part of the Republican triangle that should be part of what's changing here?
9: Well, and we are going to talk about registration, but again,
0: I hope not, but go
9: registration.
0: Ahead.
9: at the end of the day, it's not about it's not about registration, it's about turnout.

0: that's how elections are won. And so we do a lot to try to turn out the vote. But, you know, there's just, I mean, different reasons, unfortunately, that the turnout is typically low, and it was very low in this last election that we just had. But
1: I don't, by the way, I'm not asserting that it's your fault or the party's fault. People got to be responsible for their own actions. I mean, sure. Everybody, if you didn't know there was an election, you didn't watch TV.
0: Right.
1: You didn't watch, listen to radio or the internet or whatever. I just, you know, everybody worries about how many people. Gary Grace had a piece, all these people, we voted less. I've always said I really don't care how many people go vote. I do care if they're informed.
0: Yeah.
1: Informed voter, having 50% turnout or 20% turnout with informed voters versus 80 with not informed, I'd rather have the 20%.
0: Right. Yeah. You'd rather have an informed electorate turning out. It's, you know, I remember one time I was going to vote. And a guy walks in and he says, if you don't know, vote no. And I just thought, well, how ignorant is he?
1: You know? If you don't know, vote no.
0: That's what he said.
1: Brian, keep that. You and I write that down.
0: Yeah. But, you know, unfortunately, that's what some people do. They go in there and look, we want people to turn out and vote, but we want them to be informed on what they're voting on. And so
1: I would rather have an informed vote.
0: Absolutely. I mean, elections matter. It matters in who you're electing for. You know, for office, it matters on, you know, the constitutional amendments you're voting for, on local propositions, all those things mean something. And so it's important to be informed about what you're voting on. And look, if you disagree with it on, you know, solid reasons for whatever you disagree with, then fine, vote against it. But you ought to know what you're voting for or against and why.
1: How much pressure y'all got on it? And forget names at this point. I don't care about that. How much pressure was put on y'all to endorse? And let me tell you what, I'm going to be a little different about endorse. If it's a Republican closed primary,
0: right?
1: The party doesn't have to endorse. The people are getting ready to speak on who they wanted. That's just me. I don't care if it's Bill Cassidy or who it is. You're getting ready to speak. You're getting ready to vote. Is Julia Letlow not the endorsement from the Republican Party? She's the endorsed candidate. When I say that, she won. That means the majority Republican, forget who didn't vote, voted for Julia Letlow. She becomes the endorsed candidate for the Republican Party. That ought to be the litmus test, but I know there was fights behind the scenes of trying to get people to endorse people. Why endorse if it's a Republican closed primary?
0: Well, and so that was the idea of the executive committee and ultimately the RSCC as a whole, was to stay out of it. The primary goal of the Republican Party is to elect Republicans. And that's what we want to do. This is a closed party primary. It's open party primary, but party primary anyway. So only a Republican was getting elected in this race. You know, there were some sincere emotions within the committee on what we should do. But ultimately, again, the committee decided to stay neutral in this, to try to just turn out the vote for the Republican.
1: But okay, let me flip it, though, because in a jungle primary, you know, everybody knows that the party came out for Jeff. Jeff won.
0: Right.
1: But that was a different situation. It was also because you had watched two elections where Bella was literally backed in twice.
0: Correct.
1: Okay, and I think the Republican Party, I'm not in the Republican Party, but I think the mindset was we can't do that again. Was that the mindset back then?
0: Well, of course, in a jungle, you're competing against other party candidates. And now you may have multiple Republicans in that race, but you're trying to beat other party candidates in the same race. And in the closed or the party primary, you're not trying to beat other party candidates. And so,
1: good point. You know,
0: it was we wanted to stay out of this race. It's funny because there's so much, I guess, chatter and rumor out there about the intense pressure that we got. I didn't get any pressure. There were members of the committee who obviously had their favorite candidate that would like to have endorsed.
1: That's understandable.
0: You know, I hear about all this pressure from the governor, and the governor never once called me about
1: it. I never heard that. All I heard was that they had some people within that wanted to try to do something, and I didn't know because when y'all made the decision, I thought it was the right decision.
0: Yeah.
1: I did. All right, let me take a break. His name is Mr. Babcock, head of the State Republican Party. We'll come back and wrap up with him. You're listening to the Moon Graffon Show.

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3: Louisiana Radio Network, I'm Jeff Palermo. A Baton Rouge judge is allowing Governor Landry's plan to fund a $2,000 teacher stipend to move forward. Judge Chip Moore lifted the temporary restraining order, he said, after disqualifying the law firm representing the plaintiffs. Patrick Wall, an education reporter for The Advocate, says the state argued that the law firm, Baker Donaldson, could not be involved in a lawsuit against Louisiana while also representing the state in a separate case on the federal level.
4: The judge agreed with them and disqualified that firm from the case. And because of that, that also dissolved the temporary restraining order.
3: There are 126 days between now and the general election on November 3rd. ULM political science professor Pearson Cross says the favorite to win the U.S. Senate race, Republican Julia Letlow, will spend this time making sure Republican voters are fully behind her.
5: I think the main thing to do would be to go around and reassure people, try to pull the Fleming people behind her. There are a lot of people who voted against her.
3: LRN.
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4: From ABC News, I'm Michelle Franzen. The Supreme Court closing out its term today with decisions on major cases, including blocking President Trump's executive order on birthright citizenship. Here's ABC's Stephen Portnoy.
5: The 6-3 decision reaffirms the Supreme Court's 1898 ruling that except for the children of ambassadors, all people born in the U.S. are citizens under the 14th Amendment. Chief Justice John Roberts was joined in his opinion by fellow conservative Amy Coney Barrett and the court's three liberal justices, while Trump appointee Brett Kavanaugh said he agreed with the outcome of the case. The court's three other conservatives, Clarence Thomas, Samuel Alito, and Neil Gorsuch, dissented.
4: Justices in another landmark case ruling to uphold a lower court ban on trans athletes from playing on school teams for women and girls. ABC's Devin Dwyer says the case involved West Virginia and Idaho.
6: 29 states that have similar laws as West Virginia will continue to stand. And I will note that 21 states don't have bans on transgender athletes. Those are unaffected by this decision, but certainly a blow to that transgender community and student athletes on this last day of Pride Month.
4: In Qatar, indirect talks taking place today in Doha in efforts to finalize a peace deal between the U.S. and Iran. U.S. delegates meeting with mediators but not engaging with Iranian officials. The Strait of Hormuz and Iran's nuclear program remain sticking points. Republican Representative Thomas Kane Jr. of New Jersey returning to Capitol Hill today following a four-month absence due to what he called a medical issue. Kane, in remarks on House floor, says he was diagnosed with depression.
7: The doctors recommended that I remain in the hospital to address my illness. They explained to me that this would be the fastest way to recovery. And to be honest, I was hesitant. I didn't think that I had time for it.
4: Kane missed more than 100 votes during his absence. In Venezuela, search and rescue efforts continuing to find survivors following last week's major earthquakes. More than 1,700 confirmed dead so far. You're listening.
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18: 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That's why. The second time they called him.

0: is the Moon Griffon Show. 844-766-6607 is the number. Appreciate Derek Bathcock. Always good to joke. I know Derek and been friends with Derek for a while, and it was really good to talk to him. Anyway, it is a Matthew James
1: Studio
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1: No worries.
0: moon@moongriffon.com. Let me see something. Oh, okay. Sorry, Ron. I was trying to read something, talking ass sometimes. Sometimes it don't supposed to go. That probably doesn't sound too cool.
1: Live radio, though, man. It happens. It happens. You don't know what's breaking and when it's breaking.
0: By the way, your buddy just texted me. I'll say our buddy, Mr. Corey.
1: Oh, yeah, yeah.
0: And Corey just said, thanks for having Derek on. Well, it's no problem. Derek slid me $50. He slid Brian just to get the mic $50. Hey, we happy he came by. We got lunch figured out today, don't we, Brian?
1: I know you do.
0: Yeah, but you will, too, because when it's over, you're going to get paid from me, and then you go to lunch. So it works out
1: That'll
0: pretty
1: work.
0: Good. I get a free lunch, but I'm giving you, so my free lunch just went away. All righty. I asked Joe. Joe did a really good job the other day on the constitutional amendments. Paul did, too, and so I had asked Joe to give you a little take on it as well. And Paul didn't have enough time to dive in as much as Joe had, but Joe Cunningham. All right, Joe, so you got a couple of the amendments. Not amendments, but the Supreme Court decisions that came down the pipe that we just finished talking about as well. So what's your take?
2: The big one today was the birthright citizenship case, and that largely came down how we expected. The Supreme Court said that the executive order wasn't going to fly. What kind of was surprising is the number. It came down as a 6-3 decision where I knew that Alito and Thomas were going to be in the dissent, but Gorsuch actually joined them as well, which was pretty interesting to see. What is important here is what the court said in its decision, which is basically that, I mean, they went back like full on to English common law and everything to basically state that if you were within the borders, you were subject to the jurisdiction thereof. Because that's what the 14th Amendment says, is all persons born or naturalized in the United States is subject to the freedom or subject to the jurisdiction thereof. The assumption based on the previous court precedent is that subject to the jurisdiction thereof means, you know, you are within the United States, you could be arrested, you are subject to the United States laws, therefore, whether you are a citizen or not, you count under the language of this amendment. So that is kind of what the main argument here was on. The Trump administration's argument, the reason for this executive order, was to say, no, subject to the jurisdiction thereof means you are a citizen of the United States. The majority didn't agree with that. They leaned very heavily on the old Wong Kim Ark case, which was the case that initially established what we call birthright citizenship. And they rejected the argument that the government put forward that said the 14th Amendment requires a child's parents to be domiciled here. And the whole argument came over the word domicile. What if you live here, do you live here as a legal resident or do you just live here within the borders? Is kind of what it came down to argument-wise. Like I said, kind of the expected decision in terms of what they ruled. Gorsuch, Kavanaugh, in his concurring, well, it's kind of weird. It's listed as like a 6-3 decision or a 5-4 decision because Kavanaugh agreed with the majority but also disagreed with the majority in part. Basically, what he pointed out.
0: He took both sides of the issue?
2: Basically.
0: Man, I tell you what, that's a good moderate.
2: Yeah, so basically what he argued and is kind of where I figured the majority would go on this. Kavanaugh argues that if you want to change this, it's up to Congress to do it. You know, Congress writes the 14th Amendment, they pass it. They're the ones who are responsible for the interpretations of this. So Kavanaugh, in his concurrence/dissent, says this is all well and good, and yeah, the executive branch doesn't have the authority by itself to rewrite constitutional interpretation, but Congress does. And what is also very interesting is what Justice Clarence Thomas wrote in his dissent, which I figured was going to be a big dissent, and it was, and Thomas is one of my favorites for a reason. He went after 19th century law that argues that birthright citizenship requires you to be domiciled here, to be legal resident here, not just being born on American soil. And he pointed to the historical context of it and actually wrote specifically, blacks were entitled to citizenship because they were Americans. They had no other homeland, owed no allegiance to any other power. That's what Thomas wrote in his, which is the basis of the 14th Amendment, and because it was a post-Civil War amendment. It was to give citizenship to the freed slaves. Thomas went on to say that the majority built a lot of its opinion, not just on Wong Kim Ark, but on an obscure New York law that even New York gave up on in like 20 years.
0: Yeah.
2: So he really went after the majority. The majority under Chief Justice Roberts, really, they didn't do a whole lot more than maintain the status quo, which is kind of expected on a big decision like this from Roberts. Roberts has been on the right side of several good decisions this year, but when it comes to something that would really upset the status of the court and where the court has been for a very, very, very long time, he wasn't going to take a very controversial stance on it. So that's kind of where Roberts ends up on this. Barrett being on it, I believe Barrett kind of leans toward where Kavanaugh was in his, that she believes the executive order is not constitutional because the president does not have the power to reinterpret a constitutional amendment, which is fair and fine, but the underlying problem is still birthright citizenship and this interpretation, or what many on the right call misinterpretation of it.
0: Yeah, I don't think people are real happy with that decision. They really are upset. No. And, I'm one of them. I just don't understand how you can have that and ever slow down what's going on in our country. It's just because what will happen if the left ever gets a hold of it, Joe, what you're going to have is just such a deep run of people who really aren't citizens, who then become citizens, who will vote for the left, and they'll take what they've learned in their countries and they're coming over here because of the hellhole they live in. And they'll think that, well, we're in the United States, so they'll do the hellhole better by doing the same thing we did because they see so many prosperous stuff. But it's prosperous because we free people with laws. So it's just like when people say, well, they're moving out of California and moving to Texas. Well, if they're going to vote the way they did in California and Texas, Texas is not going to be the same place in 20 years. That's the kind of stuff that concerns me.
2: You know, and going back to Kavanaugh's point earlier, and the flip side of what you said, too, if the Democrats take control of the House and they get control of the Senate and they get the White House again, they can pass a law that permanently codifies birthright citizenship as the interpretation. So it doesn't matter what you try to do later. That's going to be the law, not just a judicial interpretation from the Supreme Court, but actual law, because basically what Kavanaugh wrote is Congress has the power to do this. Congress has not used its power properly. But

0: yesterday or last week is the majority pointed out last week that, and they've been pointing out a lot, that Congress has given its power away over decades. I mean, one of the big rulings was the Slaughter ruling from last week or from yesterday, when the Supreme Court's majority said Trump has the ability to fire these people at these federal agencies without cause. I mean, he can just do it on a whim. And part of what Neil Gorsuch wrote in his opinion was that Congress has given away its power over decades. And so these agencies are not just executive branch agencies. They have the power to make laws. They have the power to really act as judges on their own. Congress needs to start taking that power back. Republicans have been helping the Democrats give away Congress's power. Democrats are more than willing to take that power back, absolutely. And the Republicans just won't do it.
1: Yeah. That's the point. I just had Derek on in Louisiana, and you can look at it from a national perspective. You get in power, you get the control. The people here are waiting for you to do something, and you don't do it. You don't challenge. Because let me tell you the difference, though, Joe. Democrats stick together. They ain't nobody going to move off of the left or center. They just not. And yet on the Republicans, we always got a few. We always don't have quite enough votes to get where we need to get to. Because there's always somebody willing to go, I guess, knife somebody in the back. I don't know what other words they even put out there. And that's always seems to be a problem. I don't care if it's local, state, or federal government. They just don't stand up and fight for the things they ought to fight for. Now, when I say that, it sounds like I'm picking on all the Republicans, but I'm not. There's always a handful that do this in this state and in this country. Always a few.
0: Yeah, absolutely. I mean, you look at the Republicans get into office and they're fine giving away that congressional power to those executive branch agencies because they get into office, they get comfortable there. Democrats get into office, they want to make that change. You just had the Connecticut guy, Chris Murphy, just filed legislation for a $25 an hour minimum wage. They want to really push those kinds of policies. The Republicans are fine with the status quo as long as they keep that power. The Democrats get the power and they want more of it.
1: Well, not only want more, but they do what they say. And that's where I always differ from some of these Republican candidates. It's not necessarily the party. The party does all the work to get people elected. And then all of a sudden, when we get in a position to do something, and I'm saying state and national, we don't take advantage of it. Democrats get in charge. Tell you what, I always said this. And some of them get mad at me, but I'd much rather be in a foxhole. If we got an issue that we agree upon, give me a foxhole with a Democrat. You can add a Republican. If it's the same issue, I want to be in a foxhole with a Democrat because they're going to fight till they die. A Republican might jump out the foxhole, might go on the other side. I'm saying on the issue we agree on. I'm not saying on everything. But they've always fought harder than Republicans. I don't understand that.
0: You know, the Democrats are also mad at the Supreme Court because of the other major ruling today, which was the trans case. And this one is one where the conservative majority played out on this. Kavanaugh had the opinion on this one and pointed out that the word sex in the 1972 law on Title IX, the word sex has always meant biological sex. It's never meant anything other than that. This interpretation of sex and gender being different things is relatively new biologically or relatively new medically.
1: Yeah. Joe, I got to go. Appreciate the info. All right, we got to get out of here. We'll take a break. Liz Morrow's going to join us coming out at 11:30 break. So we'll talk to Liz, Attorney General. I always get worried when the Attorney General wants to come see me. All right, we'll be right back.

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0: 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Hi, y'all. Welcome back. Moon Griffon Show. Let's short segment here in about 5 minutes. We do have Attorney General Liz Murrow. I always, when I speak in it, every time district attorneys and sheriffs show up, I get a little nervous. Matthew James, Tax Pro Hotline, 844-766-6607 is the number. Somebody was laughing the other day with me. They said, boy, I was worried about you Monday coming on the air. I said, for what? What you might say. I said, then I was worried about people wanting to attack you. I said, for what? Then they said, I thought you might need some Boudreaux's butt face. I said, golly, give me a break here, man. It ain't like that. It hadn't been like that for me anyway. I got it. One funny story.
8: Does Boudreaux still make the butt paste? You know, I grew up around Boudreaux's Pharmacy, so.
0: No.
8: That's a Covington product. Oh, yeah.
0: I think they still make it. But
8: it works, too. No.
0: More ways than one. by the way, Brian, my hotline, and it's the our friends of Matthew James, and I love them. Yeah. But I always wanted to go to them and sell my hotline as the Boudreaux's butt paste hotline.
8: Yes.
0: I always thought that would have been a perfect deal for my hotline, but I never pursued them because I always

0: always solo. The line sold. Every time I got rid of it, somebody else stepped up.
1: Yeah.
0: So I never had a chance to get over that.
1: Oh, then every time you went to the phone, you could go, Moon Grafon Show, how's your rash?
0: That'd be a way to do it, too. I just thought Boudreaux's Butt Face Hotline would be really, really good. When I used to take a lot of calls, I would have been perfect for that. By the way, my funny of the day, Paris deputy mayor blames the United States carbon emissions for deadly heat wave. They blaming the... Now, look, we got all these people from over there that are over here watching the World Cup enjoying the hell out of the air conditioning. They're over here having a blast. You can go on YouTube and watch the people talking about, man, air conditioning all day. We don't even have it in there. Tickled to death. And yet, across the pond there, France has restricted the public gathering and reduced public hours for popular landmarks to protest to protect tourists. I'm not making this up, folks. Dear American journalists, social media influence, for days some of us have been criticizing and making fun of Paris. The lady added, Paris, because the city does not have AC in every room. She added, as the second largest emitter of greenhouse gas emissions in the world, you bear a significant amount of responsibility for global warming. Blaming the United States and the consequences we in France are experiencing, they blaming us because we got air conditioning on them being hot. So in other words, if the United States would get rid of all of our air conditioning, France wouldn't be hot right now. That, by the way, follow me. This is the craziness of the left. So in other words, we're admitting all this stuff. We're causing a problem because we're using air conditioners. Your city's 90% air conditioned and not related to this. In Paris, we take responsibility. That's right. They let their people die. You realize, Brian, they've had, I forget the number. I don't know if it was 1,000 people died from drowning trying to cool down because they don't have air conditioning. You got people getting in the water that can't swim drowning because they don't have air conditioning to cool down. They're blaming us. I'm not making this up, though.
1: This is exactly why our state legislature passed a law to prevent us from being sued by this stuff.
0: No, I like that. That was a great
1: That was preemptive right there. That was beautiful.
0: This lady who was elected in March went on to explain that Paris has implemented measures to fight air pollution, develop energy-efficient renovations of the city, arguing that air conditioning contributes to it aggravates the problem of global warming. So the answer for Paris not to be hot is for the United States to get rid of air conditioning. I'm sorry, I'm just reading between the lines here. If every American city made the same ecological transition efforts as Paris and many European cities, believe me, the whole world would be better off. So please, enough with the election. Just start doing your part. Get rid of the air conditions. Not making this up, folks. I'm not making this up. Let me say, there was one, Paris felt record-breaking heat during the week. At least 48 people in France have drowned while attempting to cool off outside designated swimming areas. So people are dying and blaming us. This, by the way, something else they want you to do. They want you to quit drinking so much alcohol so they limit the amount you can drink. How does that go well in South Louisiana?
1: Wait, the French one?
0: Oh, yeah.
1: That's a new day for France.
0: All right, we got to take a break. When we get back, Liz Murrow, Attorney General.

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2: 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The Louisiana Supreme Court agrees with the lower court's decision that tossed out the first-degree murder conviction against a West Monroe man who spent 27 years on death row. Jimmy Duncan was accused of sexually assaulting a 23-month-old child who died in a bathtub. Evidence submitted during the post-conviction process discredited the sexual abuse evidence and that the child likely died from a seizure while in the tub. Governor Landry's plan to use $168 million in public school funding to make sure teachers continue to receive a $2,000 stipend will likely happen now that a Baton Rouge judge has lifted a temporary injunction against the plan. Judge Chip Moore dissolved his own order after ruling that the plaintiffs in the case cannot use the law firm they hired because that same law firm represents the state in a separate case. Jeff Palermo, Talk 107.3, Baton Rouge.
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0: 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By the way, and the guest I got is Miss Liz Murrow. Of course, she's an attorney general. So it said that you just heard the deal about the intro about the guy that never shuts up and never backs down. You wouldn't say that's true about me, huh? You didn't hear that. You heard it, Rod, didn't you? But it came on and it says
12: Which part? That never shuts up or that never backs down?
0: I think you'd agree probably both.
12: Most of the time. Never shuts up. I agree about that.
0: I knew that was coming. I knew if I gave you a charge, you
12: backs down.
0: You was
12: going
0: to pick down.
12: We've gone
0: one.
12: Round and round. Yeah,
0: well, I ain't back down, though. You hadn't even heard. The problem is you won't. That's the problem.
12: That's right.
0: You won't.
12: Okay. That's right.
0: So I'm glad I got a few minutes with you because we didn't know if we'd make it. Did you watch a couple of Supreme Court decisions, one dealing with the trans and another dealing with birthright citizenship on the trans? Y'all been fighting for this for a long time.
12: So there was an election one, too. I don't know if you noticed that one. I mean, that was
0: I didn't go over that one. Let's start that.
12: So that, I mean, I haven't read all of them yet. They're obviously long and detailed, and there's all kinds of, you know, concurring and dissenting opinions, so going to have to break all that down. But I mean, the upshot of Title IX was what we hoped for, I mean, which is common sense, and that's that, you know, states can protect women's spaces and protect women's sports and doesn't violate Title IX. So it's a shame it took us so long to get to something that is such a basic, you know, common sense thing. But, you know, we are glad that it's over. The election case is big because it was a First Amendment case on campaigns being able to coordinate with PACs and things like that that are there to support them. And so it says that they should be able to coordinate. So it's that's
0: so
12: a big
0: words,
12: one.
0: Now,
12: I haven't read it all,
0: stop
12: but
0: right
12: it's
0: there, but,
12: a big one.
0: But for what you know is campaigns couldn't coordinate with PACs.
12: Right.
0: Now they can.
12: Yeah, so I think that's the upshot of that, although I've got a lot to read on that particular opinion.
0: Have you ever seen a case where somebody got in trouble because they found out that the PAC and the campaign coordinator? I've not seen one case where somebody got in trouble for that.
12: I mean, that's the state. I'm obviously in the state campaign finance realm here, but no, I can't say that I've ever seen an actual case where that happened. But I mean, it's still a prohibition, and I think that here in Louisiana, lots of political actors have PACs that support them. The prohibition is against coordinating with your PAC.
0: So in other words, that's gone now.
12: I think that was a federal campaign trial. Okay. I've got to go check, you know, what all the basis was
0: states?
12: And how it rose up to SCOTUS. It does affect us because the same rationale applies. We haven't seen as many challenges directly to our campaign finance laws. Citizens United was a monument, you know, it was a huge opinion, kind of changed a lot of things with regard to PACs and being able to advocate on issues and advocate generally in the world and their spending, right? So this is going to be a big deal. I just think we're going to have to kind of take some time to read it and absorb it and look at how it affects the state campaign finance laws. But I wouldn't expect to, it will affect our laws too.
0: When we get a Supreme Court decision today, it goes into effect today? The same somewhere it kicks in July. Tell me how that works.
12: So there's a
0: date on it?
12: Like the opinion, the mandate actually isn't usually issued for about 30 days. That gives time for people to file a petition for rehearing or reconsideration. Usually that's not going to go anywhere, but it's still built into the process.
0: Okay.
12: Sometimes people will file a motion to expedite issuing the mandate. We did that recently just because there was a lot of activity that was occurring around one of our opinions, so that with Calais, they actually expedited issuing the opinion because we had deadlines and we had activity that was occurring in the district court.
0: I remember that.
12: So they can do it. They don't always do it, and most of the time they don't need to do it.
0: But there's still a 30-day delay usually. But that's why I asked that, because they made a decision today. I get the 30 days. I get that it's not happening the second because it's process. But that process normally doesn't last 6 months in a year.
12: No.
0: It's now, with the exception of 30 days or so, just to make sure everything's
12: right. And the declaration, I mean, it's a declaration of what the law is and what the Constitution is or what the statute does or doesn't require. So, I mean, it's still, the statement is still out there. So, I mean, the idea that people could just sort of go out and violate or act contrary to what the Supreme Court has just stated, I mean, courts aren't going to allow that, right? Okay. I mean, the courts are going to follow Supreme Court precedent most of the time, you know.
0: No,
12: if they take their oath of office, seriously, then they're gonna feel constrained that, by Supreme Court precedent.
0: I agree with that, but let's move on to the trans issue.
12: Mm-hmm.
0: Okay, which is a big issue. I can't believe we even did Supreme Court to deal with. We got God on our side and science on our side, but yet we're going to the Supreme Court.

0: in the ruling, yeah, in the state of Louisiana, good, we're ready to go. But what about a state like California? And I brought this up earlier. So California, maybe New York, are going to flip it off and say, we're going to do what we want to do. Well, how do they get to do what they want to do? But somebody said that it would be probably a different type case for California than it is for us.
1: Yeah, right. Yeah, you're going to see it. And those cases do exist. I mean, those cases have been filed where women athletes, for example, have filed claims saying that they were being discriminated against under Title IX because they were being forced out of their jobs or off the podium or into private spaces like locker rooms and being told that Title IX required that. And so all of that activity was being done under the umbrella and under the purported mandate of Title IX. The Supreme Court has now said, no, Title IX does not require that. Title IX does allow, and in fact was intended to protect opportunities for women and women's sports. And it's always allowed us to regulate and have private spaces for the biological sexes. So it's kind of taken that as an excuse off the table, but it also reinstates the original purpose of Title IX, which means that you're going to see some of these lawsuits progressing, showing that there was actual discrimination under Title IX against women.
0: But do you expect a lot of lawsuits to pop out now?
1: We went through a phase where there was so much bullying and shaming of women who were trying to speak out about this and say that they thought that it was wrong and unfair and unsafe. And, it was disturbing. Now, I was never one of them, but I think that I know, for example, my niece was, and she's a high school student. I mean, at the time,
0: but
1: was in ninth grade.
0: You don't think this will bring a bunch of lawsuits now?
1: You have to have something adversely done to you to have a claim, and you can't file a lawsuit.
0: Well, I agree with that, but as you read stories all across the country, and I read a thousand of them where people were so upset with what was taken away from them. And that's what I'm saying. So, like, example, somebody would have won a gold medal at a track meet, but they ended up getting silver because the man beat him.
1: Some of these are policies. They're not Title IX driven. Okay. Some of these are policies driven by the sports organizations that embraced that same ideological push, right? They just started moving them and pressuring everybody to cave.
0: But there
1: and
0: were
1: give
0: teams
1: up
0: that,
1: whatever
0: were,
1: their personal
0: Liz, what I'm saying
1: were.
0: Is there were teams all over the country that forfeited games because they weren't going to play somebody with a male.
1: Right.
0: I mean, so they never got a chance to compete for the state softball tournament or that volleyball tournament or something like that. That's what I'm saying.
1: And it depends on what ground. So the opinion today is about Title IX.
0: Okay.
1: Right. So and it upholds state laws that came in and regulated like we did and said, nope, we're going to have, we're going to have women's bathrooms and men's bathrooms and locker rooms. And we're going to have sports teams for women and sports teams for men. And so there might be some co-ed teams and you can do that, too. But we're not going to allow a biological man to take the place of a biological woman on a team for women. So we have laws that allow that. That's what Idaho and West Virginia, I think, we're doing. So those laws have been upheld because they are not now preempted by or affected by. And Title IX has now been returned, I think, to its original meaning. It hasn't solved the problem in places like Michigan or Texas or New York or wherever, where their state laws are being interpreted or they're passing laws that are different. So it is not the end of this debate. It is not the end of the story.
0: Well, that was my argument earlier with somebody that
1: this result.
0: This is not end all. And the person said, well, there's more lawsuits coming that will go to Supreme Court to affect different things. So like in California may do something different because their state laws are different. That hadn't been addressed.
1: No, that hasn't. And I would say you can't underestimate how important the presidency is for driving policy. Like we saw this begin under the Obama administration. President Trump obviously never had this position, and then President Biden came in and just went
0: crazy with it,
1: overboard in an all of government approach, just like attacking the energy industry. They also had an all of government approach to imposing these policies through everything.
0: Oh, you thought, because I got to take a break. Let me take a break. Last break of the day. Her name is Liz Merle. She is our attorney general. We'll come back and talk a little bit more about this. You're listening to the Moon Griffon Show.

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0: 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Brian putting up with me more than he wants to. And all my guests, including the one I have now, Ms. Liz Merle, who is the Attorney General here. Hey, Liz, last thing, only because we visited off the air, I always thought that I wanted to see these coaches and parents and all this stuff to come out for young girls. And I'm talking about big-name people. But you made a great observation in the fact that this stuff didn't pop up overnight. People were groomed and drilled for this. So if you come out against it, you get smashed. I just thought... unity would be, people would come in and the unity would be there, that if you won't get smashed, you would find out you're in a majority, not the minority. Matter of fact, you're in a super, super, super majority when it deals with girls' sports. That people don't want boys in the girls' sports. And I think they would see that. The problem is what you said earlier, that the problem is that people have been groomed and they were ready to smash anybody that got in their
9: way.
0: And by the way, you know what I'm getting ready to tell when I tell you this. The legislature, when this issue has come up and you look in the crowd and some of these people coming out, freak them out at what they say and do and dress and all that stuff. And it kind of freaks people out.
9: Well, it does. You know, I mean, they are legitimately and were legitimately afraid of the kind of massive retaliation complex. Academia alone, I mean, we've already seen how liberal academia is.
0: Yeah.
9: As a general matter, it is just, you know, a whole liberal complex that was built to retaliate against anybody who expresses any kind of, you know, I wouldn't even call this conservative in terms of its viewpoint. It is the view of the majority of the people in this country that biological sex matters. It is
0: I think it's the view of God and science, but I think it's not just the majority. I think it's the super duper majority if you just laid it down. And that's why I said,
9: and people get that.
0: I know, but we got people winning arguments on the left with nobody to support them. But hey, they're out there in front running and hollering and doing the things they do.
9: Look, they weaponized the Department of Justice. They used the Department of Education to threaten federal money in massive amounts. They weaponized Hollywood. They weaponized Disney. Yep. They took over corporate America, was being used to implement this entire agenda. Like, you can't underestimate how massive of a push there was to try us accept it, whether we believed it or not.
0: I know, but you said something earlier. You said when a president of the United States comes out for it, like Biden and them did and Obama, they start getting all these policy changes and it gets steam rolling down and all of a sudden we end businesses and everything else.
9: Well, the regulatory system is a huge threat to corporate America, right? I mean, the ability of the government to threaten companies. You just take a look at what happened with our freedom of speech, our claim against the government about weaponizing the big social media companies during COVID. It's the same problem in a different context. There is a lot of power there to be able to take these agencies and threaten corporate America, either through the regulatory system, the legislative power, or through federal money. And those are powerful weapons. So, you know,
0: AI goes wrong with something. I'm not against AI. I'm just saying wait till they can use that. As being factual,
9: I mean,
0: and that
9: don't
0: goes
9: have to
0: out.
9: Wait, it's already happening.
0: I know, but what I'm saying through the AI, internet, and all that stuff, you start believing something is normal and right, whether it is or not, because of the power of all the things you just mentioned—the federal money, the AI corporations, whatever. Once they get built into it, they use it. And by the way, you said something. The president, when the president of the United States, look, Trump has affected things already because he came in and said, "Here's what we're going to do."
9: Right.
0: Well, when Biden came in, he said the same thing, but it was the opposite of what some of us believe. But guess what? It was still effective. They got it all in.
9: Well, and I think that is a huge reason why he's not president. I mean, he was pushing policies that are not embraced by the majority of people in this country. And the attack on energy dominance and energy independence in our nation hurt our country. This cultural attack on what I think most people consider to be normal family values and a basic sense of fairness for, you know, women in their lives. I think that the majority of people are, you know, just don't want government in the middle of their business and in their lives, and don't want to be told that their deeply held religious and cultural norms are wrong and that they're being forced to change them. And
0: you got a lot of people. We got we started getting ready.

0: celebrate 250 here in a week. I'm not even a week, a few more days. You got a lot of people that are shooting that down to no end.
1: Been
0: and they use race and everything else. And I'm going, what are you doing? This country's for everybody that's an American that loves to be an American. This is for us. Black, white, male, female, no matter if you trans or not, America's for us.
1: And if you press that question, you know, no matter what the criticism is, you can't say it's a perfect system. It's not a there is no perfect system. But you say, what's your alternative? The only alternatives that exist are monarchy, socialism, communism. These
0: Marxism,
1: are driven by government control of what your thoughts are, and they take away power of self-governments. They don't grant it. And so if you press people to say, well, what's your alternative? You don't like X, you don't like Y, you don't like Z about how our government structures work. What's the best idea you've got? It all requires handing power over to the government.
0: I always say when somebody starts talking about they don't love America, tell me what government you're trying to be like, what country, just so we can go take a look at it. Just kind of see what they're doing. Nobody ever gives us that. The answer is, oh, but we can do it different here. We can. No, those governments are already set up. Actually, from the Roman Empire, they were learned. Venezuela used to be a really prosperous country. Venezuela is a hellhole.
1: Means you're going to take government, you're going to take power away from the people, because we have a system that is driven by giving power to the people to elect them. You don't have to like the people that get elected, but guess what? You have a vote, and you can go out and you can organize people, and you don't get thrown in jail for that.
0: I tell you what,
1: you can do a lot of things because you have freedom of speech in this country.
0: If you want to take a look at it with the World Cup. The people coming to the country.
1: Great.
0: You said, Bro, I know you probably, you ever watch a YouTube and just see what these people are saying? You mean to tell me I got free refills on my Coke and tea? Oh, I got air conditioning. I can lower my own thermostat. Yeah, you can.
1: Freddie was the most popular person on social media for the last month.
0: What I'm saying is these people are just going, and they realize, we got people saying, you know what, America, I'm apologizing. Y'all the friendliest people in the world, because that's not what they're being told. And what they go through, Brian, and we just talked about, Paris is blaming us for their heat wave because we got air conditioning and they don't. Just read the story.
1: We didn't take away their air conditioning.
0: They took that away from
1: themselves.
0: But they think it would help them if we got rid of air conditioning. You want to get rid of air conditioning?
1: No, I think we should put it in the Bill of Rights.
0: I told Brian, if he's getting rid of air conditioning, we're gonna have to go to the top floor and make sure we got some kind of breeze when we do this program.
1: Yeah, we're going to have a state constitutional amendment for air conditioning, I think.
0: But just go read and listen to the stories of the people that want to come over here and they see what they gave us. We're trying to say, well, we don't want what we got. We want to be like Europe. Really?
1: Yeah, they don't. They're just an uninformed opinion.
0: I know you had to squeeze me in, but I do appreciate it.
1: Yeah, thanks for having me. It's been a while. It's good to be here.
0: Watch that guy right there. He picks on me every time he comes in here. If he didn't have a gun, I'd hit him. Actually, I wouldn't hit you, Mark. My hands hurt. All right, that's it. See you tomorrow. Back in the studio. Brian, thank you all for Guaranteed Broadcasting. We're wrapping up the Moon Griffon Show. See you tomorrow.

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4: From ABC News, I'm Michelle Franzen. The Supreme Court today ruling on the remaining cases on their docket for the term, including birthright citizenship. Justices struck down the president's efforts to end it. ABC's Stephen Portnoy has more.
5: Chief Justice John Roberts' opinion is a deep dive into the history of American citizenship and the debate over the 14th Amendment. In striking down President Trump's day one executive order, Roberts reaffirms the Supreme Court's decision in 1898. That all persons born in the U.S., except for the children of ambassadors, are U.S. citizens. 3 of his fellow conservative justices dissented, with Clarence Thomas writing that Roberts' opinion devalues citizenship, and Samuel Alito saying it's a mistake that will seriously affect the country's future.
4: Following last week's back-to-back earthquakes, the death toll in Venezuela climbing, more than 1,700 deaths so far, and the race to find survivors continuing this week with search and rescue crews digging through the rubble. ABC's James Longman is on the ground in Venezuela.
6: The devastation is near absolute. Either every building completely demolished or very badly damaged. Rescue crews are still picking through the rubble. There is hope here that maybe, possibly, survivors might be found. A real danger, though, of unstable buildings coming down on these ongoing rescue operations, but increasingly now, with more bodies being pulled out, this is a recovery operation.
4: Major news for the NBA. LeBron James will continue his career for another season, but ESPN confirming James has informed the LA Lakers he will play elsewhere. ESPN senior NBA writer Brian Windhorst says one team is pursuing LeBron James aggressively.
7: I do believe that the Warriors want LeBron James, and I do believe that they worked with Draymond Green in this contract to make LeBron James an offer. What I don't know is whether they will be able to execute and get that done, and they're going to try to get that done today.
4: Serena Williams this hour back at Wimbledon, playing her first singles match in nearly 4 years, facing off against Maya Joynt. You're listening to ABC News.
8: This is a Bloomberg Money Minute. The S&P Cotility Case-Shiller Home Price Index shows that in April, average U.S. home prices rose 0.8% from a year ago. And it notes that the increase was 3% below the inflation rate that month, 3.8%. Chicago had the biggest gain of all major cities. Homes there up 6.5% from a year prior. U.S. job openings ticking higher in May in a sign of steady labor demand, and consumer confidence for June edged upward. All that's giving Wall Street a lift today. The Dow up nearly 0.3%. The tech-heavy Nasdaq 1.25% higher. The S&P 500 up by 0.2%. Shares of U.S. solar panel makers like SolarEdge and Enphase Energy are higher on reports that the FCC is now drafting a ban to import foreign solar products. And for the first time in 2 decades, Warren Buffett is skipping his mid-year donation to the Gates Foundation. That's because of Bill Gates's links to the late sex offender Jeffrey Epstein. Tom Busby, Bloomberg Radio.
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11: All right, yeah, from Washington, D.C., the site of the State Fair celebrating America's 250th birthday. You hear some of the announcements in the background. Don't want to throw you. We're in a beautiful couch, the one you watched on Fox and Friends, streaming live on Fox Nation. Hopefully, you're getting the stream on top of your Fox Nation, your Fox News app, or your Fox One app, which is flat out unbelievable, especially if you're watching the World Cup. Joining us this hour, Dr. Mehmet Oz. You know what he's doing for Medicare, Medicaid Services Administrator. And Sonny Joy Nelson, fresh off a stint in the White House as former Special Assistant to the President and White House Director of Media Affairs. And before we get to Sonny, let's get to the big three.
12: Number three.
13: A few have been in this position for Paraguay. But he scores! Paraguay! They've done it! Paraguay have won it! And they booted Germany out of the World Cup!
11: It doesn't happen often, but the knockout round has already knocked out some favorites. All of a sudden, Germany goes down. You just saw that to Paraguay, who, by the way, the U.S. handled with no problem. The Netherlands sent packing as Brazil survives. Congrats to Morocco and Paraguay on that really upset story. This has been a fantastic tournament, and America has looked fantastic to the world once again.
12: Number two.
14: The last few days have made the memorandum of understanding seem kind of a joke because it calls for the immediate and permanent termination of military operations. Both sides agreed to that. They signed it, and then they've been shooting back and forth.
11: Yup, Byron York weighing in. Iran and U.S. could not be further apart on key issues as they meet in Doha. Or do we? Because the Iranians came out and said, we're going to be in Doha. We don't want to meet. The Strait, Hezbollah, frozen funds are all points of contention, and they both all don't agree on that.
12: Number one.
15: I'm not going to get ahead of the president here, but I will say I adamantly disagree with the spirit of the 14th Amendment on what the Supreme Court ruled here. I'm not an attorney, definitely not a judge, but I disagree with the court's decision here.
11: That is Secretary of Homeland Security Mark Wayne Mullen. 20 minutes ago, when it came down, the Supreme Court has ruled birthright citizenship will stay in, meaning if you're born here, you become a citizen here, put in play when slaves were being pushed back against among Democrats in the 19th century. Now we

0: birth tourism, but it looks like that's going to stand as the Chinese are the worst abusers. That is something the president can't be surprised on, but must be disappointed on. Sunny Joy Nelson joins us now. Sunny, first time I talked to you on the outside.
1: That's right.
0: It's only been, what, a month?
1: About 30 days.
0: So you know the president, out of all the Supreme Court decisions, this could be the toughest.
1: Yeah.
0: Your thoughts about how you think he feels?
1: Well, you know, the president has expressed skepticism leading up to this. We knew that he knew that this was going to be a tough fight. So I think he's overall probably not that surprised that this is how the court ruled. We, of course, think that it is detrimental, that it obviously is not what the drafters of the 14th Amendment intended when they wrote this amendment to give citizenship to the children of freed slaves.
0: Right.
1: A wonderful thing. Not intended for birth tourism, not intended for women to come here, you know, for a short stint just so that they could give birth and their children be here legally. We ultimately think that this is a very bad decision, and what comes next could be, you know, maybe a constitutional amendment, or perhaps Congress could pass some laws to tighten our citizenship test and citizenship requirements. But ultimately, we think that this was a mistake by
0: right.
1: the court.
0: Right, and you have this in play, but most Western countries have gotten rid of it because it was being abused like that, and because other people are waiting in line to become citizens, and some are abusing the system. The thing the president's got to be happy about is the Supreme Court has ruled, 6-3 decision, that men, trans men playing in women's sports, if a state wants to ban it, they can ban it. And that is way overdue.
1: Huge. I mean, we saw the president, as soon as we got into office in January, this is one of the first things that the president did. I remember it being one of the first big events that we had at the White House, where we invited all of these young women who had been affected by men competing in their sports to come and talk about what that was like, how hard it is, and how unfair and unjust it is to be competing against a biological man, someone that has biological advantage over you. You know, I was an athlete in college. I was a cheerleader. We were a co-ed team, so it doesn't exactly apply. But this is a huge win for girls. This is a huge win for college athletes, for young girls. You know, I'm a mom now. I'm a mom of two boys.
0: Wow.
1: So it doesn't exactly apply. But it's huge, and I think the implications of this are going to really translate into the midterms, because we see this as something that's not really just an 80-20 issue. It's more of, I would say, 95-5 issue.
0: Right. So he doesn't get that, but the president does say there's a Supreme Court decision that also came down. The Republicans challenged that wants to allow more coordination between the super PACs, the party, and candidates. And I guess the party with more supporters, more Elon Musk as opposed to George Soros, whoever has that will be able to accrue more money for the midterms.
1: Yeah. Well, I think this is a good thing, ultimately, that candidates will be able to spend more, get their message out more. I have to admit, I'm not overwhelmingly familiar with this case.
0: It's a complicated decision.
1: Yeah.
0: Because you can go either way, but it looks as a Republican's victory. What caught me by the biggest surprise is what's going on in the Democrats being primarying a sitting, sitting Democratic servant congressmen and women, and with their socialist beliefs, funded fully by the DSA and for people like George Soros.
1: Yep.
0: How do you explain this? Did you see this coming after you joined the White House again in 2024?
1: You know, so I was on the campaign in 2024 as well, handling media affairs. And we saw Kamala Harris kind of take this approach a little bit, where she was running very far to the left and she was embracing some of these socialist ideologies. And we see how well that played for her in the swing states. These ideologies, exactly. These ideologies are overwhelmingly rejected by the American people. We saw what happened in New York last week with their primaries, with these Democratic socialist candidates sweeping the map and winning their primaries. It'll be interesting to see what happens in Colorado tonight, to see who's able to win there. But I think that ultimately these policies, they might play in big cities for some of the voters there, but they will not play in middle America. They won't play outside of city limits. I mean, honestly.
0: So Hassan Piker, he seems to be the thought leader amongst the extremists. Listen to how he described Kamala Harris. Cut 21.
2: We saw this major defeat with Kamala Harris running to the center, pivoting to the center, and basically presenting a MAGA light version to the American public broadly, lose once again. And Moskowitz is maybe not even a MAGA light, but instead more so just MAGA with a D next to his name.
0: And what he's talking about is Jared Moskowitz is standing up for Israel.
1: Yeah.
0: And he's not anti-Semitic. He happens to be Jewish, even though some Jews are seemingly against Israel these days. How do you explain

0: that Hassan Piker and other Democrats think that Kamala Harris ran too much to the center.
1: It's a shocking statement to hear, to say the least, because what we experienced on the Trump campaign was certainly not her running to the center. She was embracing these crazy ideologies that the left is pushing. And I question all the time, how are the Democratic Socialists gaining such momentum? How are they getting so much support now? It makes no sense. And I think ultimately, with America 250 happening right now, it's a great time to bring it up, because the education system has failed our children, honestly, with a lack of teaching history, teaching where we came from, why our democracy and our representative republic is the way that it is, and why we reject socialism. Let's teach our children about the history of socialism and how it has not worked. There are no instances in which it has worked. And while it's easy to blame the education system and say, oh, our teachers are doing a bad job, the overwhelming system is doing a bad job, there's a level of a personal responsibility there for parents. I'm a mom. I'm not going to let the education system just take over and teach my child about the history of our great country. So I think parents have to step up. They have to find a love of country and instill the civic duties into our children.
0: So I think you're right.

0: grocery store, a government run of free buses, these things that sound great. And that's the problem with the democratic socialism, the policies that they're running. Sure, they sound great, but there are no instances in the history of our world in where these policies have worked and have been successful.
1: What's kind of interesting is John Fetterman has been a voice of reason, and so has Bill Maher. I want you to hear what he said after those elections, where Darylisa Villa-Chavalet is an extremist that not only wants to defund ICE, we're expecting that. How about defund prisons? Cut 29.
2: One candidate, she will be a congressperson from New York's 13th district, who the New York Times asked her, if someone murders someone randomly, should they go to jail? Couldn't get her to say yes for that. She says, no more police ever, at all, ever. She says, our veteran Biden is a rapist. So there is a woke mind virus, and I think we found patient zero.
1: So that's it. He says, I'm voting left. You know, I'm voting Democrat. Mm-hmm. But then when he sat down with J.D. Vance, he said, if they nominate someone like her, my vote's in play.
0: Yeah.
1: Do you talk to Democrats that might feel the same way, that almost are disillusioned by what they're saying?
0: Yes. I mean, and that's what I am saying with the Democrats, the everyday Democrats, Democrats that, you know, might be old Southern Democrats or lived, you know, out on a farm somewhere or live outside of these big
1: Joe cities. Manchin.
0: Right. They don't agree with this. And exactly what Bill Maher said there, a woke mind virus, that's exactly what it is. And it has infiltrated the left. But for some reason, these leaders in the Democratic Party allow it to. And they allow it to keep gaining momentum, and they're catering to this far left side of their party. I don't know why. Maybe it's for a campaign fundraising. Right. Maybe it's for clicks online. But I think that they're going to really be hit with a rude awakening this November for midterms. Which is sad because, as you know, the party that's in power historically has a difficult climb when it comes to midterms. Historically, it's difficult for the party in power to remain in power when it comes to midterms. But I think if they keep embracing these far left policies, they're going to be hit with a wake up call.
1: Sonny Joe Nelson here. Last question, Sonny, about the inner workings of the White House. If you can explain, you know, people move on after a couple of years. You just moved on. A lot of it's so intense.
0: Yeah.
1: People have other opportunities. They don't do things with their family. James Blair's moved on to kind of work the midterms.
0: Yeah.
1: Who's replaced him? How is everything functioning?
0: Well, I will say that the White House is operating at record speed, as it always has. Yes, people move on. James Blair has done a wonderful job. The president's been extremely happy with him, and he's happy with him on the campaign, which is why I believe he's now taking the lead for the midterm cycle. I'm not sure that his replacement has been named, so I don't want to get ahead of anyone there. But ultimately, we know the president picks wonderful staff this term. We have a great set of people inside the White House that are making America first decisions, that are fully supporting the president and behind him and his agenda. So whoever they choose to replace him is obviously going to be a good pick.
1: Right. And Caroline coming back after just a few weeks.
0: I know. She is superwoman. I watched her on Fox and Friends yesterday, and I texted her and told her how wonderful she looked and had such a great job she is doing. She is an inspiration for myself. Right. For so many other women across the country that are balancing the mom, working life. It's very difficult. It's hard to do. And she does it with such grace. And she's such a trooper.
1: How did you handle it?
0: The grace of God. Truly, truly the grace of God.
1: You were working 18 hours?
0: That's right. And I had a 2-year-old at home. And I had such a wonderful group of people around me, such wonderful coworkers that helped. I brought my son to the White House on his second birthday because I didn't have child care. So he spent his second birthday in my office, and it was wonderful.
1: But now you're free to go and comment about what's going on inside and outside as we head to the midterm elections, and we'll have to see.
0: Yeah.
1: Sonny Joe, great to see you.
0: Thank you.
1: Sonny Joe Nelson, former special assistant to the president, White House director of media affairs, and we'll look forward to talking to you again because the issues aren't going away. Either is socialism, sadly. All right, you listen to the Brian Kilmeade Show. As you hear the announcements in the background, we're at the State Fair celebrating America 250. Don't move.
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0: 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It's Brian Kilmeade.
1: You got your headquarters here in New York City. You nervous?
2: I don't know what I think. I think nervous, scared, shocked. Listen, I'll say this about Mamdani. He has...

0: pretty much said what he wanted to do. Like, if you listen to what he said before he's elected, I want to get as many socialists, communists elected, and then take over. And that's what he's doing. And it doesn't matter whether you're a Nazi. It doesn't matter whether you hate ugly colonizing women. It doesn't matter if you founded a group at Columbia with the express point of overthrowing Western society.
1: Right.
0: You get elected. So I think scary is a fair word right now. Sometimes I like to live in my head like, oh, the politics won't hit the everyday street, but it's crazy. Crazy what's going on right now, and I don't know how you can't be scared.
2: So I tell you, Dave Portnoy says he might even consider running. So he is, of course, Barstool founder. He likes to keep it above somewhat bipartisan. To me, he seems to lean right because he's for free enterprise. He's for entrepreneurship. He's for taking risks. He's for not being taxed out of a different city and state. And I think that's why he's like other people. He knows how hard it is to earn that money, how many risks he took, how much doubters that he had in launching Barstool. And then he's got to be extremely sophisticated in growing the product. And now it's a part of the Fox family, and he is part of it, too. So it is crazy. Because we are here celebrating 250 years of America. If you think about it, they came to have some say in their life. They wanted some say in their religion. They wanted some say in their occupation. They wanted to have the ability to own land and to make their own decisions, whether it be a shopkeeper, a merchant, a blacksmith, a farmer, own their own land, rustle cattle. They didn't have that opportunity in other nations. They came here for that, or they were iced out. And now you have a growing, hopefully minority, and stays that way, of people on the Democratic side that's becoming a majority that believes, well, the rich have had it too good for too long. It's time to tax them. And in New York, they're taxing people if they don't live, call this a primary residence. So they're increasing their taxes to raise another $500 million. Why are you doing that? You should encourage people to buy second residences, especially if they're wealthy here. But now if you don't live here full time, really? So you don't live here full time, so you want to charge them in order to what? Sell to somebody who can't afford it? It's absolutely insane. So it's the exact opposite of what the founding fathers had in mind. And I think that's what bothers him most. But some of the things that they're saying, I thought Robert F. Kennedy Jr., a name synonymous with the Democratic Party, had this to say about his dad and his uncle. Cut 27.
1: Your father, your uncle fought communism hard. How much of a danger do you think this new breed of communism is here in America?
3: I'm very concerned. I don't think my father and my uncle would recognize the Democratic Party today. And, you know, all the overt anti-Semitism that you see in that party, and that's what it is. Israel is not fighting the Palestinian people. It's fighting a toxic ideology called Islamism, which is a perversion of the Islam faith. And its core belief is genocide of the Jews, not just the Jews in Israel, but Jews all over the world.
2: So that is his opinion. Remember, he tried to run against Joe Biden, just like Ted Kennedy ran against Jimmy Carter. He had a legitimate shot. Jimmy Carter beat him. Ted Kennedy had a terrible 60 Minutes interview when asked the question, why do you want to be president? He had no answer, and I don't think he ever recovered from that. Jimmy Carter really didn't recover, and Ronald Reagan trounced him, destroyed him. He never had a second term. So, yeah, maybe Democrats want to avoid that because when you get challenged, a lot of times it weakens the candidate. A lot of people think that Gerald Ford lost because Ronald Reagan challenged the sitting president in 1976, barely lost to Jimmy Carter. But it used to be an honest, fair decision. But that all changed when they let Bernie Sanders in the party and he started winning. And they said, we got to change the rules to get him out. Well, you temporarily put him out. Now he's taken over, and it's not good. Dr. Oz is next. 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
5: Louisiana Radio Network, I'm Jeff Palermo. A Baton Rouge judge is allowing Governor Landry's plan to fund a $2,000 teacher stipend to move forward. Judge Chip Moore lifted the temporary restraining order, he said, after disqualifying the law firm representing the plaintiffs. Patrick Wall, an education reporter for The Advocate, says the state argued that the law firm, Baker Donaldson, could not be involved in a lawsuit against Louisiana while also representing the state in a separate case on the federal level.
6: The judge agreed with them and disqualified that firm from the case. And because of that, that also dissolved the temporary restraining order.
5: There are 126 days between now and the general election on November 3rd. ULM political science professor Pearson Cross says the favorite to win the U.S. Senate race, Republican

0: Julia Letlow will spend this time making sure Republican voters are fully behind her.
1: I think the main thing to do would be to go around and reassure people, try to pull the Fleming people behind her. There are a lot of people who voted against her.
0: LRN.
2: Time to talk America 250, and we're not done breaking down the election yet. Hey, it's Hal Dane. Join me on the show Tuesday morning. We've got Charlton McGinley. He is the head of Veterans Affairs for the state of Louisiana. We'll talk about America 250 with him. We'll also talk about America 250 from an energy perspective with Anna Johnson. Donnie Miller from the Ascension Parish Chamber stops by, as does Congressman Troy Carter for a little DC Current presented by LABI. Join me Tuesday, 6 till 9.

0: 6 till 9.
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11: It's always great to have Dr. Mehmet Oz on, even before he got this great job as administrator of Medicare and Medicaid. Now we're in Washington, D.C., and who better to call than the doctors in the House? Dr. Oz, I'm seeing all over television, which has surprised me. I didn't think it was going to be about fraud. I thought it was going to be about the MAHA movement and things to that way and talk about different nuances to make Medicare and Medicaid solvent. When did you realize that fraud was an issue that needed to be tackled?
12: I was told something very early on. I had just gotten confirmed by the Senate. And someone said, you do realize that almost half the people on the Obamacare exchanges never file a complaint. They never file any claim against their insurance, nothing. I said, that's impossible. People who buy insurance, they spend a lot of money to buy it, they will use it, right? They're going to use it for a prescription or a doctor's appointment, a hospital bill, something. How is it possible that 40% of people on the Obamacare exchanges never send a bill into anybody to get reimbursed? That raises the possibility they don't really know they have the insurance, that or they're

0: manufactured names and people. They don't really exist. And so we began to dive into this, and it took a while, but I began to realize that there's millions and millions of people that brokers, middlemen, because they get paid extra money for signing Americans up. They get the money, whether you're real or not. And they actually were putting people on multiple insurance companies at once. You'd have state Medicaid, but you'd also have the Obamacare. You'd be at Obamacare in multiple states. You'd have private insurance and Obamacare. But you don't know it because you're not paying for it. The American people are paying for it. So you're paying a full bill, a full insurance bill. It's $10,000 a person per year. Right. Even though the person didn't know they have it. And last week we announced this. We just discovered a million people more on Obamacare with no Social Security numbers. Now, to remind you, I have to know how much money you made to give you Obamacare. If you don't have a Social Security number, then I can't do that. Literally, these are manufactured people. They're ghosts, phantoms. They don't exist.
1: As opposed to illegal immigrants without Social Security numbers.
0: That could also be part of them. But again, the brokers and agents who are the middlemen, they don't care. Now, there are good agents out there, but they're complaining, too, because these bad guys are making a fortune off the back of the American people. And why no one wanted to police this is clear. The Obama administration measured success by the number of people on the policy. Now, remember, Obamacare used to have 9 million people on it.
1: Yeah.
0: In 2015, 16, 17, 18, 19, 20, it was 9 million people, stable. COVID happens. The administration says, you know what? We don't want you to pay premiums anymore. It's free insurance. We can give you these enhanced subsidies. Just take it and run with it. The number went to 24 million people. But they're not real people. They're not using the insurance, but we're paying full freight for it.
1: So what I think, you know, is interesting is the Supreme Court said we're going to uphold Obamacare, but we're not. The mandate is not constitutional. If there was a mandate and Mr. and Mrs. Johnson were forced to pay money, that would probably wipe out the fraud. You know, is it interesting? I mean,
0: we were going to charge $5, Brian. $5. We call it a pulse check premium. Pulse check, because if you have to pay even a penny, I know you're real. Because I had to actually get a penny from you. The Democrats blocked that. They don't want any money coming from anywhere because it's embarrassing to admit that you've got millions and millions of people getting insurance, ostensibly getting insurance, when they don't exist, or they're illegal immigrants, or they've been manufactured again to collect money. And this is getting worse and worse. We just got sued because we were trying to check people's incomes to validate that they deserve to be on Obamacare. I mean, come on. I mean, what are the guardrails? The reality is, if you're going to offer insurance to people, there have to be some rules of engagement. And I want to sit here with you right now on the mall, this beautiful setting, to celebrate the fact that a year ago, July 4th, a year ago, the president signed into law perhaps the most magnificent legislation you could ever imagine. It was called the One Big Beautiful Bill. The real name is the Working Families Tax Cut legislation. And what he did in that legislation was to help clean up some of the mess that we're dealing with Obamacare. He started to make some rules that help Medicaid stay solvent. I got to say, the president and Congress saved Medicaid by making sure that there were common sense, reasonable rules for how the program should run. We also, you know, cut taxes in many different ways, overtime tips, Medicare, Social Security taxes. All these things were cut in order to give Americans control over their destiny. That happened in part because we were beginning to realize how bad some of this fraud was.
1: When you found, I guess it all started, we just discussed this, but for me, it all started with Minnesota, which blows me away. It's not really your area. But if I was doing a background check on a running mate, Governor Walz was a governor, and this was on the books and the investigation, the fraud was there in the Somali community especially, I'd pick another running mate. But they must have done the worst background check ever, or they thought we're going to win, it's not going to matter.
0: I think they were purely interested in optics, not substance. They wanted it to look good for them. And we were actually concerned when I first came in about some of the issues in Minnesota, but they said they had it handled. They were going to manage it. So we were doing fine until August of last year. And at a conference, someone from the Minnesota delegation came over and said, hey, you know, we don't have it handled. This is a real problem. We've got these services that we're offering to people that were supposed to be $1 million a year, like transporting you to the doctor's office. That's not an expensive thing to do. They thought that would cost them $1 million in Minnesota, which is generous. It was costing them $100 million. Autism care was supposed to be $4 million. It was $400 million. So 100 times more everywhere they looked. And they began to realize that they had actually self-immolated. They'd burnt themselves down because, and I went into this with whistleblowers because I went out and visited Minnesota a bunch of times. You go into the agency that manages health there and you ask people, what was happening? Were you looking out there? Did you see this?

0: it's happening and people say, yeah, we saw it. Why didn't you do anything? Well, the worst thing to be in Minnesota is a racist. And we did not want to be called racist. We want to be nice. And because of that, the people who are willing to say anything about the fact that there were Somalians and others involved in this fraud.
1: But 110,000 were from the Somali community, right?
0: Yeah. And well, there's a lot of, look, this is also, let's get to the root cause. This is fraud. I'm going to say this really clearly because it's important. Fraud in Medicaid is not always a flaw. It is sometimes a feature, a good thing for you if you're governor. And I'll explain why. Let's look at New York, where you usually broadcast, or California, where we've been out to a lot. What's the number one job in New York State, Brian? Number one job of retail, banking,
1: yeah,
0: taxi?
1: Banking problem.
0: No, it's personal care services.
1: Really?
0: Which means...
1: Did not know that.
0: You're paying your kid to carry the groceries upstairs for you. You're paying people to do things they would normally naturally do for their families. The number one job, by a factor of two.
1: But not for able-bodied people. You have to prove that you're of an elderly person that can't get around.
0: No, you don't. You just have to say, I have periodic times when I don't feel my best. The rules are so vague.
1: Really?
0: I went to the Southern District in Manhattan, and the agents there were essentially, I mean, they were so sad because they said, you've made rules in these programs, the state of New York has in this case, that are unenforceable. Literally, you can have these vague feelings of discontent and you're getting full-time care. And as soon as you have a cash cow like that for fraud, you can really make a lot of money. So what's going on in New York is they have these things called social adult daycare centers. Never heard of them, have you? They're basically places where we, the taxpayers, are paying money in so that seniors can go play mahjong and bridge. But they go and recruit these seniors, they get their beneficiary card, the number, and they say, I'm gonna send you a personal care service person every day, all day long. And all you have to do is say you want it, and I'm gonna use your card and charge like a credit card. And I'm gonna pay you some money in your pocket so you don't have to worry about cash anymore. So basically, you're bribing beneficiaries. Now you're seeing more and more people into this program, which is costing billions of dollars a year. Now, why is that a potential feature? This is the key question that you were asking. Well, let's just say you're the governor of New York and California, and you have 500,000 people in New York who are on these programs. Well, what if they were unemployed? Instead of being paid by Medicaid, the federal government, through the state, they'd be unemployed. The state would have to pay unemployment coverage for them, all this headache. You don't want to deal with that. Instead, put them on the federal dole, put them on a personal care service job that's, again, fairly menial, pay them $17 an hour. Now, here's the better part. They're making money. You're taxing that money for some extra revenue for the state. And here's the kicker. You can unionize them. Brian, you can take 500,000 people and unionize them. Take those union dues, right, into the union system. Yeah. Where, who are they going to support in their PAC? Who are they going to put money behind? They're going to put money behind the Democratic Party of that state. And so now you have a perfect political patronage system. Beautifully designed.
1: So how do you stop?
0: Elegant. You stop it because you, first off, you don't let people get access to personal care services unless they actually deserve it. So you need real rules. Like, you need, literally, the way's even written.
1: But the state's even told you they can't, they're not willing to do it.
0: No, it's not that they're not willing to do it. They're intimidated because in states like New York and California, the legislature doesn't have the guts to stand up and say, this system is corrupt.
1: Yeah.
0: And so we're going
1: to benefit from it.
0: So we're going to go in there and say, if you want to have personal care services, they have to be for people who would otherwise be going to a nursing home. That was the whole reason it was created. To keep mom at home instead of a nursing home. That makes sense.
1: Since it's your money, your rules.
0: Our money, our rules, and the fraud in this system, again, an unsupervised person and an unlicensed person providing service in someone's home, you can't, how do you police that?
1: You know what, I'm also thinking about Maine. Maine is a huge problem, too. It's not heavily populated, but fraud seems to be running rampant there, and the Somali community seems to be in the middle of it. Did you look at Maine?
0: Oh, we wrote a letter to Maine and to audit them, and we've asked them for lots of follow-up. It's not just Somalis in Maine. You have Central African tribes, basically, taking over parts of the state. Many of them came from other states, by the way. They got chased out of Arizona. They go to Maine. We went to Ohio, the second biggest Somalian population in the country. We went to California because one-third of all the hospices in the entire nation is in Los Angeles, not California, L.A. And that's a good example where the state itself told Gavin Newsom, we got a problem. In 2022, the auditor said, 4 years ago, you have got to deal with the fraud in hospice. It's hurting people. And Brian, when we see hospice fraud, these are people who are frail at the end of their life, and yet no one dies. because they're, again, being put into the program by dishonest doctors, and no one's policing the system. If you look, right. you will fix it. The best metaphor is the border. What happened with the border? Everyone said you can't fix it under the Biden administration.

0: Administration's too hard. We did everything we can.
1: Kamala Harris backed off.
0: Yeah, backed off. She quit basically that part of her job. She quit, you know, they abdicated their responsibility. How long did it take for the president to shut immigration to zero?
1: A few months.
0: Yeah, he did it because he said, we're going to do this. That's what the president is saying now about fraud in America. He wants us to stop it. He put the vice president in charge of the anti-fraud task force, who's doing a fantastic job organizing a bunch of guys. Really.
1: And coordinating Ferguson, with you, too?
0: Sorry?
1: Coordinating with you?
0: Coordinating all of us. Andrew Ferguson, Colin McDowell, you know, obviously Todd Blanche, Cash Patel. Everyone's working together. Scott Bess in the Treasury. If I've got a problem, if I identify an issue, boom, the DOJ is all over it. And Scott Bess started looking for money laundering and
1: right.
0: corrupt systems for hiding the funds. Remember, there are foreign multinational criminal organizations behind a lot of these.
1: If I was,
0: need all of government effect.
1: I want to take a time out and come back because you also recommended something a few months ago I thought was good. You said, hey, go out and have a drink and socialize. I want to get you more on that. But the other thing I want to know, if you had a number as we go to break, of how much money that's back in the system now that you've recovered from fraud or identified it. Identified and how much money is back.
0: I got the number for you.
1: No, we don't have to tease it. I was hoping now.
0: Oh, I get it right now. $46 billion already. Already brought back almost all of it from Medicare because we control all the legal arms. If we can get the Medicaid part to catch up to the Medicare part, which we're going to do, $100 billion a
1: year. But is it Medicaid state?
0: Medicaid state, which is why if I can do it Medicare, then I just have to have a good partner. Half the states are good partners. Half could be good partners.
1: Gotcha. And maybe people won't do it if they think there's going to be ramifications. And that's impossible to quantify.
0: Well, yeah, but there's a very clear message to anyone listening before they go to break. If you're a crook stealing from the federal government, do not run away from us fast because we're going to catch you no matter what. You're cooked.
1: All right. Dr. Oz is here. We're privileged to be here right in front of the state fair celebrating America's 250th birthday. I'll be back here Saturday night with, I think, Sean Hannity and Dana Perino and a great roster of guests, including Harris Faulkner and Brett Baer. So it's going to be fun. But meanwhile, more with Dr. Oz in just a moment. Don't move.
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0: From his mouth to your ears, it's Brian Kilmeade.
1: Yeah. Hey, we're back. I'm here in Washington, D.C. We're overlooking. Well, how would you describe this, Dr. Oz?
2: Bucolic, majestic. It just feels like America. I mean, this is when you dream about the beauty of the mall in Washington, this is what it should look like. Every state's got a little boutique area. Everyone's showing off. They're doing things a little differently because we're all different.
1: So you have the Washington Monument right behind us, a Ferris wheel right there, and people coming in and out. I have not seen anyone from Washington. I've seen people out of town. What do you think the 4th is going to be like?
2: Packed. My whole family's coming down. We got lots of kids. And had my 41st wedding anniversary yesterday, 29th. And so we got kids, grandkids, they're all coming. I think a lot of families are coming together for the 4th. It's just a little early. Kids have to finish whatever camp they're in. But this is going to be packed. President has a whole space that he's got for senior members of the administration. There's tickets for a lot of the administration, wherever they're working, to come in. So you'll see it. This is going to be completely pulled together for the biggest fireworks ever.
1: So you were a surgeon for how long?
2: My whole life, until I ran for Senate in 2022.
1: So then you had your own talk show for 20 years?
2: Well, I was with Oprah for 6-7 years. I did my own show for 13 more years. So total about 20 years.
1: So how do you rank this job with everything you've done? And did you anticipate at some point serving in the government?
2: I always had the itch to serve. And I felt the way many of the people that I am blessed to work with in government feel, which is, hey, listen, I was given gifts by God to help. Let me go out and help the American people, not just myself or the people in my company. And that's a pretty motivating force. But I got to say, to answer your question, this is the best job I've ever had. And I tell the president this all the time. I love being a heart surgeon. It is so fulfilling to look someone in the eyes and know you're there for each other. And when you finish the operation, there's immediate gratification that you've done something that you think is worthy of uplifting humanity. You saved a life. I love doing the show, as you do. You can tell in your eyes. You just engage. It's fun. Yeah. You get to meet a lot of people. You get to talk about stuff that matters with friends who are watching from home. But when you get to serving government, there's real stakes. And if you're in the change business, which you and I both
1: are,
2: You want to make a difference every day. And so I go to work and I know that I'm going to make decisions. In our agency, we control about $2 trillion of spending. We touch the lives of 170 million Americans, half the American people. You know, most kids are born into Medicaid, which we run. So all seniors are on Medicare. So if we can get people to work with each other better, and I can help meet people where they are and get them healthier for their longevity, for their ability to work better and longer. I'll give you one number that's going to blow your mind. If we can get the average American to feel so good about their life, so strong, so with it, they want to work just one more year, that's worth $1 trillion to the U.S. economy.
1: So you don't encourage people to retire at 62 or 65. If you

0: Feel good, keep going.
1: If you feel good and you enjoy your job, I do think you should keep going. And most folks who do work longer enjoy it for that reason. But listen, I get it. If you're injured, if you don't feel like it, if your job's not fun, you know, go do the things you want to do. It's not so much whether you're working at your job. Are you engaging life? Americans are so productive. We can produce value even when we're not in a 9-to-5 job. Just, you know, keep with it. That, one of the reasons that this week is so important is when we passed the Working Families Tax Cut legislation last year on July 4th, there was a work requirement in there. And people don't pay as much attention to that sometimes, but the basic promise was, if you're on Medicaid getting free health insurance, we'd like you to contribute to society. Go work a job for 20 hours, half time. Go get an education, half time. Go volunteer, half time. Just do something, get off your tail.
0: Right.
1: We know people who are healthy and able-bodied on Medicaid watch 6.1 hours of television a day or sit around. That's not healthy for you.
0: Let me just exit the way we started. You told people to go out and go socialize, have a drink.
1: I do.
0: Dr. Oz.
1: There is nothing healthier than having a good time with your friends in moderation. But here are the operative words, in moderation with your friends. So having a keg of beer for breakfast by yourself doesn't work.
0: All right, I know, I get it, but I think you're 100% right. There's something about hanging out with your friends, having a beer in hand, even before you drink it. It's like it feels right. Dr. Oz, thanks so much for doing this and what you're doing for the country.
1: God bless you, Brian.
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3: From ABC News, I'm Michelle Franzen. There are no direct negotiations scheduled between the U.S. and Iran this week on a peace deal. A spokesman for the Qatar's foreign ministry says the U.S. delegations will not engage directly with Iranian officials.
4: A White House official confirms that the U.S. and Iran are not currently expected to hold direct talks today in Doha, Qatar. This after President Trump said yesterday that Iran had, quote, requested a meeting with the U.S. Special Envoy Steve Witkoff and the president's son-in-law Jared Kushner will meet with the Qatari Prime Minister and other mediators in Doha today, according to a White House official. And the U.S. and Iran are also expected to have separate technical talks with mediators from Qatar and Pakistan on Wednesday. Karen Travers, ABC News, the White House.
3: Prices for oil remain lower following that temporary truce and reopening of the Strait of Hormuz. U.S. gas prices also tumbling, but not as fast, heading into the July 4th holiday. Gas Buddy showing that a gallon of regular is averaging $3.79 a gallon. In a 6-3 decision, the Supreme Court rejecting President Trump's attempt to end birthright citizenship in the U.S. by executive order. ABC's Stephen Portnoy has details.
5: In upholding the citizenship rights of all children born in the U.S., except those born to ambassadors, Chief Justice John Roberts points to what the drafters of the 14th Amendment said about the promise of citizenship to every freeborn person in this land. We keep that promise today, Roberts writes. Three of his fellow conservatives dissented, with Clarence Thomas expressing his view that neither the Constitution nor the law guarantee citizenship to people born in the U.S. if their parents aren't domiciled here.
3: In another case, justices ruled to uphold a lower court ban on trans athletes from playing on school teams for women and girls. And the Supreme Court also easing longstanding limits on the amount of money political parties can spend in coordination with individual candidates for federal office, saying the spending limits violated the First Amendment. 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
2: 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The Louisiana Supreme Court agrees with the lower court's decision that tossed out the first-degree murder conviction against a West Monroe man who spent 27 years on death row. Jimmy Duncan was accused of sexually assaulting a 23-month-old child who died in a bathtub. Evidence submitted during the post-conviction process discredited the sexual abuse evidence and that the child likely died from a seizure while in the tub. Governor Landry's plan to use $168 million in public school funding to make sure teachers continue to receive a $2,000 stipend will likely happen now that a Baton Rouge judge has lifted a temporary injunction against the plan. Judge Chip Moore dissolved his own order after ruling that the plaintiffs in the case cannot use the law firm they hired because that same law firm represents the state in a separate case. Jeff Palermo, Talk 107.3, Baton Rouge.
3: Grilling season is here, and Mathurin's at Kenilworth has got you covered. From spare ribs to T-bone steaks, from hamburger to specialty meats, before you fire up the grill, hit up Mathurin's. And don't forget, when you download the Mathurin's Rewards app, you're earning cash every time you shop at Mathurin's. What, people can't cut their grass at 4 a.m.? Hey, it's Hal Dane. Join me on the show Wednesday morning, 6:25. Attorney Franz Borghardt is in for Legally Served. Yes, we'll have the latest on the Tony Spell saga. Also, Air Products pulling out of the Lake Maurepas project. What does it mean for Ascension Parish? Well, we'll have a couple of guests on this one, not the least of which David Cresson from the Louisiana Chemistry Association. Join me Wednesday morning, 6 till 9.
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0: So if your 1.5 is going up by, let's just use some, let's pretend, if it's going up by 12% a year and you pulled off 8%, that means it would still go up by 4% a year. Does that make sense?
1: Yes.
0: And so 8% of $1.5 million is $120,000 a year.
1: Whoa.
0: $10,000 a month.
1: Yeah, I could do that.
0: I think you're okay.
2: You said you spend $2,000 a month?
1: Yeah.
2: Yeah, we're a ways away. You could upgrade your life.
0: So, and here's the idea. Here's the thing. If we make 12 and we pull off 8, we never touch the 1.5 and it grows by 4 a year, you never even touch the principal, much less run out of money.
1: Yeah, that's where I get hung up on, because I see it as a finite amount, and
0: it's not finite if you never touch it. It's perpetual.
2: If you cash it out and put it in a checking account,
0: infinite.
2: It will become finite.
0: It's mathematically infinite if you don't touch it.
1: Okay. What about the common 4% rule? It comes out that it would be about 60,000 gross.
0: Well, what about that common? What the hell? What common? What kind of common?
1: Why do we want
0: to be common? I don't want to be common anything.
2: What's funny
0: you're
2: is
0: reading the internet.
2: The
0: dude.
2: Guy
0: That's
2: who came up
0: dumb.
2: With that came out and said that was way too conservative. It's probably more like 5.5 for me
0: well,
2: now.
0: Who knows what it is? If the inflation rate's 4, and you pull off 8 and you leave 4 in there, there's a common rule. Let's go with that common rule. I just made up a new common rule.
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3: Quick circle back. The financial world, the world of CFPs, certified financial planners, financial advisors, financial goobers who get degrees in finance like I did, a bunch of nerds in a pile, often become Pharisees. And they get caught up in the world of hypotheticals to where they can't even use any common sense anymore, because we get paralysis of the analysis because we're so good at math, those of us that do that world. George is studying CFP right now, and you've observed this. I call them certified financial Pharisees, and so instead of certified financial planners, but CFPs. But not all of them are, but some can get caught up in that.
4: If you had to generalize the
3: community. And then then the dumb butts write articles on the internet, and they write stuff like the common rule, or the common rule of 4% withdrawal rate. So but here's the trick, folks. You need to learn to do your own math, because these people spend so much time over analyzing this stuff that there's nothing left when they finish. And their set of assumptions most of the time is so asinine that it doesn't apply to the real world. So just learn to do your own math. So here's the rule. Here's some basic things you can do math with, all right? The inflation rate has averaged for the last 84 years, the consumer price index, the CPI, is what we measure inflation with, 4.2%. That means on average your money has lost its purchasing power 4% a year. Now, Biden and COVID, we had some 9 and 10%. Carter, we had some 10 and 12 and 14%. And gas lines in the 70s if you're old, okay? But still, the average over 80 plus years is about 4%. And so if you're going to project out from age 60 to age 100, your retirement years, then 4% is probably pretty good. There might be some years it's higher. There might be some years it's lower. The average, which is the middle, hello, it's not the median, but it's the average, is still 4%. So if you do that, if you're making 12 on your money and you leave 4 in there, your money grows by as much as it lost in purchasing power. You broke even. That's pretty simple, right? So if you let your money grow by 4%, you're not only not deteriorating your nest egg, the goose is just fine, and he's still laying some small golden eggs. But we're taking 8 of the 12. You're more. That'll run in perpetuation forever. Do your own math. But some goobers say, well, we need to inflation adjust. I just did. We need to adjust for this and that, and we need to have a conservative number, and we need to use real dollars, and we need to use CGR, and would you shut up and join us over here in the real world? Because if you draw 4% and you leave 8% in there, this money's going to double in about 7 years. And this poor woman has worked her whole life to have $1.5 million. She's a freaking millionaire.
4: She's scared to
3: and
4: live.
3: And she's scared to live because she read your stupid butt common law goal, whatever the garbage the line was, for 4% withdrawal rates. And I've seen 4% withdrawal rates for 40 years that I've been on the air doing this.
4: That study was done in 1994. That's the crazy part. And here's what's wild. When you actually look into the study... It has a lot of assumptions. It was a low market returns, high inflation, assuming your portfolio had a whole lot of bonds in it.
3: Assuming your portfolio sucked.
4: Exactly. And to your point, Dave, I read an article from a highly respected CFP.

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0: Welcome back to the Ramsey Show in the Fair Winds Credit Union studio. Philip is in Charlotte, North Carolina. Hey, Philip, what's up?
1: Thank you for taking my call, Dave. I appreciate y'all taking the time to put me on there. I have found myself at a crossroads in the last week or so and had started down the path of trying to find debt consolidation, stuff like that. And within the last 4 or 5 days, I've actually run across and stuff and really
0: I'm sorry, for the last 4 or 5 days, what? You broke up.
1: I've found y'all's YouTube and stuff and really been paying attention to that.
0: Oh, cool.
1: Listening to what you had to say about the debt and everything. So just kind of wanted to

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9: 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How are you?
10: I'm doing well. Thank you for taking my call, and forgive my nervousness.
9: It's okay. How can we help?
10: I am recently divorced, and while I know what I need to pay legally according to the decree for alimony and child support, I don't know if it feels right morally, especially at its end in 2029.
9: Okay. You feel like you should pay more?
10: Yes.
9: Oh, okay.
10: The reason I say this, right now, alimony and child support together is $2,900 a month.
9: Mm-hmm.
10: But I am fearful that when it ends in October of 2029, then in this economy, she'll be left destitute or high and dry, and that I wouldn't be... does that make sense? I'm sorry.
9: Yeah, that's unusually compassionate toward the ex. What do you make?
10: $106,000 a year, but just yesterday I accepted an offer for $120,000, which I'm excited about.
9: Very nice. Good for you. Good new chapter, clean chapter in your life. And $2,900 a month for 3 years, right?
10: Yes, it started partway through last year, but it's going to go until October 2029.
9: Okay. And how old is she, and what is her career?
10: I know that she was a manager for a mold company a while back, but I don't know if she's working at all right now. She's just focused on raising the kids and homeschooling them and things like that. She is 37. I'm 36.
9: How old are the kids?
10: The youngest is 2 years old, and the oldest is 6 years old.
9: Okay, so the $2,900 is going to be largely child support, isn't it?
10: Not in Utah. I was told that the alimony portion is only $2,000.

0: my aunt as an authorized signer on my credit card. She was going through a hard time, and I also co-signed for her apartment, which she still has. She racked up about $18,000 in credit card debt on my card. And I wanted to know if getting term life insurance in case she may, you know, pass before she can pay off the debt.
1: For sure she's going to pass before she pays off the debt, because she's never going to pay off the debt.
0: Yeah.
1: She hadn't paid it off yet. I mean, COVID 6 years ago.
0: Yeah.
1: So, I mean, we're not going to sit around waiting on her. What's your income?
0: Well, I make about $85,000 a year.
1: And how much debt do you have, not counting this $18,000 in debt that's yours?
0: So I had about $53,000. Recently, I've been listening to you, so I've sold some stocks that I had in an ESP plan, and I brought my debt down to about 20,000.
1: Good. Okay. Well, you got 18,000 more in credit card debt. I would add to that list
2: and take her off that credit card immediately.
1: And cut the credit card off. Turn it off immediately. Cancel the card. No more charges on it allowed by anybody, you or her. And then when the lease comes up for renewal, I'm not gonna stay on it as a co-signer. So, time for her to get on her own. It's been 6 freaking years.
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4: Louisiana Radio Network, I'm Jeff Palermo. A former LSU running back is arrested on vehicular homicide charges for allegedly causing a crash that killed two people earlier this month.
5: 39-year-old Richard Murphy is facing several charges, including DWI, in connection with the crash in downtown Baton Rouge that killed 94-year-old Robert Tarver and his daughter-in-law, 69-year-old Carla Tarver. Police Corporal Sandra Watts says Murphy was driving 58 miles an hour in a 30-mile-an-hour zone.
6: He ran the red light and struck that vehicle, which ultimately resulted in those injuries and two people losing their lives.
5: The Rayville native played running back for LSU from 2007 to 2010, with his best season being his first season when the Tigers won the national championship. I'm Andrew Greenstein.
4: A federal judge has sentenced former Louisiana Wildlife and Fisheries Secretary Jack Montese to 27 months in prison for his role in a kickback scheme that led to his resignation in 2023. Before he was sentenced, an emotional Montese told the court that the crime he committed is the biggest regret of his life. LRN.
7: What? 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Attorney Franz Borghardt is in for Legally Served. Yes, we'll have the latest on the Tony Spell saga. Also, Air Products pulling out of the Lake Maurepas project. What does it mean for Ascension Parish? 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
2: 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Well, we wish we could get to every call and every question here on the show. 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It's built and trained on only Ramsey data. 3-4 years of this show answering questions fed into it. All the books George and I and all the others have written fed into it. All the articles on Ramsey fed into it. And so you will get, and we're constantly putting more Ramsey data. And guess what? There's no other trash from the internet fed into it. So it's impossible for it to answer as poorly as Reddit would.
3: Which is what AI is actually pulling from, shockingly.
2: Yeah. Or TikTok or whatever. So if you want a Ramsey answer that has only Ramsey data in the AI tool, it's going to give you, it's going to be almost as smart aleck as I am. It's that good. So check it out. Ask Ramsey. It's completely free. And so if you're sitting having a conversation over the 4th of July with your relatives or something and you have an argument, let's go ask Ramsey. We'll settle
3: That's
2: it.
3: That's your ammo right there.
2: We'll settle it. We'll settle the argument right here. We'll know what Ramsey would say. And you'll get the same answer George would have given or I would have given or whatever. So ask Ramsey at RamseySolutions.com. If you're on podcast or YouTube, you can click the link in the description. Sarah's in Charleston, South Carolina. Hi, Sarah. What's up?
4: Hey, hi. How are you? Well,
2: how can we help?
4: I'm newly married. I'm married a year, and I just learned about my husband's gambling problem. And as far as I know, everything in the bank account is gone. It's in the red. And I don't know the best solution. I have intercepted the

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0: Joel is with us in Albuquerque. Hey, Joel, what's up?
1: Hello, Dave. How are you today?
0: Better than I deserve. How can I help?
1: Okay. We recently bought a house to fix up and flip, in which we did. And we did do a real estate contractor owner finance. My question to you is, this contract is set to go off in 5 years with the balloon payment. But we also have an option to actually keep that real estate contract going for the next 30 years. Am I better off getting the 5 year and putting it in a mutual fund? Or am I better off leaving that as is?
0: Well, you're probably not getting 12% on it, are you?
1: No, 6.5%.
0: Well, then you'd be better off putting it in a mutual fund if it got 12%, right?
1: Yeah, I see that payment coming and that.
0: I mean, if you put it in at 12%, they'd send you a payment, dude.
1: True.
0: Mutual fund. Mutual fund to pay you 6%, making 12.
1: Okay. I was just always trying to do that little bucket system of I have this bucket, I have this bucket, I have this bucket. That's what my thought was.
0: I'm sorry, I don't know what bucket system we're talking about.
1: So, like, if I have a downturn in the market, I always have this. It's a constant for my retirement.
0: Oh, I see. So you want to be diversified. That's what you're saying. You want to not have all your money in one place.
1: Right. Just in case we have a downturn in the market or something like that.
0: Okay. But if you're making 6% on your money, I mean, you could put that in high yield savings account and almost make that and be fully liquid. But on this contract, you're stuck. You have no access to the money whatsoever.
1: So the 5 years is better, and then get it in the brokerage account.
0: Yeah, I never carry back paper when I sell real estate for that reason. I don't want the money trapped at a low interest rate.
1: Okay. All right.
0: Easy enough. Thank you, sir. Appreciate
2: the
0: call.
2: It's an interesting discussion. And what are your thoughts on owner financing as a general strategy?
0: I wouldn't do it.
2: And seller financing?

0: tens of thousands. ABC's James Longman is in Venezuela.
1: Teams from over 20 countries are working around the clock, dogs and drones, carefully navigating the collapsed buildings to find the missing.
2: Tell her to tuck her feet back in.
1: In hard-hit La Guaira, where nearly 200 buildings fully collapsed, a U.S. team rescued a 51-year-old woman trapped after a 10-hour effort. And in Carabayeda, the rescue of a 21-year-old man who was buried under the rubble for 106 hours. We met the youngest survivor. Diana managed to keep her 18-day-old son, Juan David, alive for 30 hours under the rubble.
0: You have heard of inflation for everyday goods and feeling it, but discretionary spending also going up, especially for live events, now dubbed as funflation.
3: Across the U.S., admission prices, including for concerts, theater, and sports events, are up 27% in the past 5 years, driven in part by factors like higher touring costs and more elaborate shows.
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5: 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What? 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Hey, it's Hal Dane. Join me on the show Wednesday morning, 6:25. Attorney Franz Borghardt is in for Legally Served. Yes, we'll have the latest on the Tony Spell saga. Also, Air Products pulling out of the Lake Maurepas project. What does it mean for Ascension Parish? Well, we'll have a couple of guests on this one, not the least of which David Cresson from the Louisiana Chemistry Association. Join me Wednesday morning, 6 till 9.
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8: Today's question comes from Spencer in Arizona. I moved in with my fiance over 2 years ago. I've paid for all of our groceries, gym memberships, and household items in addition to all my personal expenses. Also, I added him to my medical benefits for a year and a half and never asked him to reimburse me for that. He covers our rent and utilities. We are now discussing marriage, but he never clearly communicated his financial expectations before I moved in, and his expectations keep changing. How do I objectively determine whether this is a healthy financial partnership before getting married? Easy. It's not. It is not a healthy financial partnership. I solved
7: it. It's called a moving target.
8: It's just been... This is so disjointed from the start.
7: Yeah, wow.
8: Moving in with someone you're not married to. I'm going to pay over here, but then I'm going to just cover this. I added him to my benefits over here. Never asked him for reimbursement. It sounds like I'm going to HR here. This does not sound like love to me. Nothing says love like I need a reimbursement for my purchases. Oh gosh. Yeah. I mean, our stance is pretty simple. Combine your whole life.
7: Well, that's only when you're married.
8: Once you're married.
7: Not when you're shacking up. The problem is you're trying to act like you're married and you're not. And that's what you get yourself into. It's almost impossible mathematically and relationally to pull off what you're trying to pull off. And so...
8: Resentment will build on one side long term.
7: Yeah. Just if you keep in mind, just because you sleep with them, they're still a roommate. Okay? Just treat it... You know, you just have to... It's a roommate. So you have to decide who's buying the mustard. When you have a roommate in college, you know, we have to... Whose mustard is that? In the refrigerator.
8: When you each buy your own and label
7: it. Did you drink my beer? You know, that's what you do in roommate college, right? When you're in college, you're like, where did my stuff go? Oh, you ate my stuff. Because it's my stuff, because you're my roommate. It's not your stuff.
8: It's not our stuff.
7: And it's not our stuff. And so that's what you're doing. And people want to play married but not be married, and it doesn't work. And the data is now in. 10 years later, you're in really bad financial shape when you do this. So the numbers are horrendous on what happens to people that are not married and play marriage 15 years later. Financially, they don't build wealth because they're fighting over who bought the mustard.
8: Yeah.
7: And do I reimburse?
8: Well, this thing reeks
7: reimburse.
8: Of codependency, enabling.
7: That word just bothers
8: resentment.
7: Me.
8: Nothing about this sounds fun.
7: Yeah.
8: So I would do a reset of this entire relationship if it's even going to work out long term.
7: Yeah, I think we need to start fresh.

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2: 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A former LSU running back is arrested for allegedly causing a crash that killed two people. Baton Rouge Police Corporal Sandra Watts says 39-year-old Richard Murphy was driving recklessly back on June 14th when he ran a red light and killed 94-year-old Robert Tarver and his daughter-in-law, 69-year-old Carla Tarver.
3: It appears that he was traveling at 58 miles per hour on Main Street, and in that particular area where the accident was caused, the speed limit was 30 miles per hour.
2: More than 512,000 people voted in the Republican and Democratic Senate runoff elections. Now, while that may seem like a big number, that only represents 17% of all registered voters in Louisiana. Political analyst Bernie Pinsonat has been around Louisiana politics for decades, and he says the low voter turnout number is concerning.
4: I hope Louisiana can do better on some of these elections we have in the future, because our turnouts are becoming critically low, almost pathetically low.
2: I'm Andrew Greenstein, Talk 107.3, Baton Rouge.
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7: 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Hi, Sean. How are you?
8: Good. How are y'all doing today?
7: Better than we deserve. What's up?
8: I need some help about how to talk to my dad about not taking out a HELOC on our family property.
7: Who's our family property? His house?
8: It would be me. No, it's my wife and I live in the house on a pine tree farm outside Tallahassee, and my brother and his wife actually live at the back end. And my dad, he lives in Atlanta, but he's having, I guess, some cash flow problems with his construction company. And he called me the other day asking if I would sign a document so he could take out a HELOC against the property. And I've listened to the show long enough. I know that's a bad idea.
7: Okay, I'm sorry. Who owns the property?
8: Well, it's actually all of us. It's a trust. So we're all on the deed. My brother, my dad, myself, and my mom.
7: I see. Okay, and who put it into the trust?
8: My dad. He bought the property outright 6 years ago, kind of as an engagement present for my wife and I. And then my brother and his wife moved out about 2 years ago.
7: I'm sorry, how does that figure into your engagement gift?
8: They just wanted to help us get a head start, not have a payment or anything.
7: No. How does your brother coming into your engagement gift work?
8: Oh, no, I was just filling in why he's out here.

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6: What? 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Attorney Franz Borghardt is in for Legally Served. Yes, we'll have the latest on the Tony Spell saga. Also, Air Products pulling out of the Lake Maurepas project. What does it mean for Ascension Parish? 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
15: Our scripture of the day, Psalm 84:11, for the Lord God is a sun and shield. The Lord bestows favor and honor. No good thing does he withhold from those whose walk is blameless. Jordan Peterson said, the more you open yourself up to the possibility that good things will happen, the higher probability is that good things will in fact happen. Taylor's with us in Dallas. Hi, Taylor. How are you?
16: Good, George. Good, Dave. How are you guys doing?
15: Better than we deserve. What's up?
16: So, I am recently engaged, and before getting married, I feel like it's important to rid myself of about $36,000, $372 in debt. The biggest chunk of that is going to be my truck, which I've decided to sell. I owe $30,160. And So in trying to sell, I'm trying to sell it privately. I have about $15,000 worth of equity in it. And just not getting any traction or interest in private sale. Most of what I'm getting is scammers, or what I've learned to be scammers from Ask Ramsey. So I appreciate that tool. But dealerships as well, and they're only offering about 80 to 85% of the private value of the vehicle.
15: So the private value you think is 45?
16: Yes.
15: Based on what?
16: Yes, sir. Kelley Blue Book.
15: Okay, so that's private sale with your attributes of your truck in Kelley Blue Book is a $45,000 number.
16: Yes, sir.
15: And yeah, how old are you?
16: Diesel truck. 35.
15: And it's what kind of truck again?
16: The 2019 Ram 2500.
15: Diesel.
16: Yes, sir.
15: In Texas. Is it dually?
16: No.
15: Okay. And it's what year model again?
16: 19.
15: Okay.
1: Do you just have it listed on Facebook, or is it other places as well?
16: Auto Trader, Cars.com, Facebook Marketplace, and what's the other private one? I'm sorry.
1: Well, there's a whole bunch. True Car, Car Gurus.
16: Craigslist.
1: Okay. Are you getting any views on it? Are you getting views but no messages? Are you getting messages but they're scams? What's the situation there?
16: A lot of views that turn into messages. They're definitely scammers offering more for the vehicle than I'm asking for it, and then saying that they need it shipped. They'll give me a check.
1: And that's where it gets sketchy?
16: Yes, sir. And then dealerships. I guess dealerships not even think of this, but they scour the private sale market looking for vehicles in good shape with low mileage.
15: Exactly. So what the dealers are offering you, what?
16: About 37.
15: Yeah, okay.
16: Is the best offer I've gotten.
1: Okay. Have you tried like a CarMax or Carvana to see what they would give you? Sometimes it'll be higher CarMax, than dealerships.
16: Yeah, CarMax is about the same. I have not tried.

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2: This is a Bloomberg Money Minute. It turns out we were paying too much for eggs. The Justice Department and a coalition of states reaching a more than $3 million settlement with three big U.S. egg producers, Cal-Maine Foods, Hickman's Egg Ranch, and Versova, over charges of collusion and price fixing. Wall Street just wrapped up its best quarter of gains in 6 years, thanks to a surge in shares of chipmakers and AI-related stocks. Also today, strong reads on jobs and consumer confidence, fueling optimism about the upcoming second quarter earnings season. The Dow today up 136 points, closing at another fresh record high. The tech-heavy NASDAQ, thanks to all those chipmaker shares, up 394 points. That's a 1.5% jump. The S&P added 59, and oil closing below $70 a barrel once again. And Nestle changing its recipe for Kit Kat bars, wants to make them crispier and add a touch of hazelnut flavor. But right now, it's only for Europe. Tom Busby, Bloomberg Radio.
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3: In the wake of the arrest of Pastor Tony Spell and the accusation by Spell that Central PD ignored calls into the department, how are things in Central right now from the police chief's perspective? Here's Roger Corcoran.
4: Well, we're getting calls after calls from followers of Mr. Spell that are cussing us out on the phone at the police department. There's been several of those. And just yesterday, I've got an email from someone, and it has an email address attached to it, which they cussed me out. Also, I mean, which is uncalled for. We didn't handle this case, and they're accusing us of arresting Mr. Spell and not arresting the Sherwin young man. And we didn't do the investigation. We didn't make the arrest. Mr. Spell and Mr. Jenkins and Mr. Spell's father accused me of being best friends, buddies with the Sherwins, and that is so untrue. I've only met him a couple times. Yes, I have been to his residence, not in the visit.
3: Right.
4: I went over there on an investigation, and that's the extent of it. It's no different than any other citizen in this city. I've been to many people's residences because I'm a little different than what the sheriff is. I go to out on calls with my guys.
3: Right.
4: Not all the time, but I do respond to calls with them because I only have one guy out, sometimes two.
3: Yeah. That was just a taste of the conversation with Chief Roger Corcoran. It's brought to you by the folks at Mathurin's. All summer long, all grilling season long, download the Mathurin's Rewards app. Take advantage of the specials every single week. 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

Hey, everybody. My name is Drew Steele, filling in for Eric today. Truly humbled and blessed to be with you. And wow, what a day. We got a lot to talk about, and we need to get right into it because, you know, it's kind of one of those days where you're thinking, this could be earth-moving, earth-shattering. I think you could use all those words and then some. And then there's the after-effects of what took place with the Supreme Court decisions today. We're going to dig into all of that. Wow, what a day. So why not just get right into it right now? I'm going to bring in Zach Smith, who's joining us here on Erickson's show. He is Senior Legal Fellow at the Heritage Foundation, heritage.org. Sometimes I bring in Zach and he explains what's going on in the Supreme Court. And sometimes I just need a hug. Like, I literally, like...

0: Not that we can necessarily do it because we're not in the same place, but I need to know a little bit more about what just took place and how concerned we need to be. What a day. First of all, Zach, how are you?
1: I'm doing well, Drew. Thanks for having me on the show today.
0: Yeah, so about the Supreme Court decisions today, can we do this? Can we start with some of the minor good news stories that are there before we get to the really bad one that everybody is focusing on for good reason today? Maybe we can start with a couple of the good news stories, sort of?
1: No, well, I'll get the good news up front. There were two decisions involving states trying to make sure that only biological women can participate in women's sports. Idaho, West Virginia, and 27 other states in total have passed laws saying that only women can participate in women's sports. And thankfully today, in a 6-3 decision by Justice Brett Kavanaugh, the Supreme Court said that yes, states can pass that type of common sense legislation, that there's no constitutional violation, there's no Title IX statutory violation, and that states can in fact act to protect their female athletes.
0: So does this put this to rest, or is there a chance that something else could come along? I mean, as far as this issue is concerned, maybe this is one of those that are like sort of concrete in that way, or...
1: Well, I would certainly hope it would put this issue to rest for the most part. Look, I think it's a sad indictment on the current state of affairs that we even have to have a Supreme Court case to say that only women can play in women's sports. But yes, this does resolve a lot of the uncertainty that was out there for many states now. I would hope you may see other states moving to protect female athletes. You know, one of the really perverse things about this challenge, Drew, in addition to the constitutional argument, the challengers, the trans athletes, were trying to use Title IX to force states to allow them, biological males, to participate in women's sports. The history of Title IX, if your listeners know, the entire purpose of Title IX was to make sure that female athletes would have an opportunity to compete, an opportunity to participate in sporting events, and thankfully the justices today slapped away that perverse use of Title IX.
0: All right, so we can dig into that a little more later in the program. The second thing that I think people were looking at today was the FEC decision, so maybe we can talk about that as well.
1: Yeah, this was a challenge that was brought by then Senate candidate J.D. Vance when he was running for the Senate seat in Ohio. And essentially, it was challenging certain restrictions on the ability of candidates for office and political committees to coordinate their expenditures. J.D. Vance and others were challenging these restrictions on First Amendment grounds. And in another 6-3 decision written by Justice Brett Kavanaugh, once again, the majorities of justices agreed with then-Senator Vance that these types of restrictions did in fact violate the First Amendment.
0: Right. So for people who are checking this case out and maybe from the 30,000 foot view, this is about a First Amendment issue that we won on. I mean, that's the way people would look at it. A First Amendment issue. This is about speech. And so that is a good thing when that is being upheld.
1: No, that's exactly right, Drew. And look, keep in mind, there's been a long line of Supreme Court cases making clear that we as American citizens have the right to support candidates we choose through our donations, through our campaign expenditures, that the government can only restrict those in very limited, very rare circumstances. And so this was just another step in that direction of the court making clear that, yes, we have a First Amendment free speech right as Americans, not only to speak our mind, but also to support with our time or treasure the candidates that we prefer.
0: All right. Zach Smith joining us here today, a senior legal fellow from the Heritage Foundation. All right, Zach, so here we go. The birthright citizenship case. Wow, this is the kind of thing where I feel that the earth is shaking. I feel like I don't know how we remedy this, although there are a lot of people who are on social media right now who think they know how it's going to be remedied. I can't figure this out, but let's talk about the decision and then let's see what happens moving forward.
1: Well, let's start with Justice Samuel Alito's dissent, the first line of his dissenting opinion, because I think it sums up the state of affairs very well. Justice Alito said, quote, "This is one of the most important decisions in the history of the court, and in my judgment, the court has made a serious mistake." And I think that's exactly right, because what you saw in this 5-4 decision by Chief Justice John Roberts on the constitutional grounds was essentially saying that anyone born in the United States, even if their parents are here here illegally, even if their parents are here temporarily, like on a tourist visa, that those children would automatically be entitled

0: U.S. citizenship by birth. And the Chief Justice said that is what the 14th Amendment requires. Now, Justice Thomas, Justice Alito, Justice Gorsuch, they all wrote separately to explain why they thought the Chief Justice was so very wrong. There was also a very interesting opinion from Justice Brett Kavanaugh. Now, the ultimate outcome of the case was 6-3. Six justices agreed that birthright citizenship was required. Justice Brett Kavanaugh joined with the majority to decide that. But Justice Kavanaugh saw things differently. He didn't think the 14th Amendment requires birthright citizenship. He agreed with Justice Thomas, Alito, and Gorsuch that it did not, but he thought that a statute that Congress had passed required birthright citizenship, and so he would have decided it on that much narrower, much easier to fix statutory ground instead of the constitutional ground. So as your listeners are reading about this case, keep that in mind. The outcome was 6-3, but the ultimate decision about whether the Constitution requires birthright citizenship, that was decided by only one vote.
1: Gotcha. All right. So before we go, here's the thing, Zach. I'm a simple man. Just ask my wife. Hey, who's with it? Come on. Anyway, so I look at this. I feel defeated. And I look to the future and say, well, hold on a second. Co-equal branches of government. Okay, so there is a way to remedy this. There has to be a way to remedy this. We can't allow this to stand this way. And then people are starting to come up with all different kinds of scenarios on how we get this right. Is there a way to get this right? I mean, it feels to me like, and tell me if I'm wrong, and again, like my wife, that's number one. Can we do this constitutionally? Can we just say, all right, we have to have a constitutional amendment, literally, specific, I hate to use the word literally, but I just did, specifically about this, number one. Number two, what are we going to do? We're going to deny, like, foreigners who come into this country, we're checking to see how far along in your pregnancy you are, because you're not allowed to stay any longer than a certain amount of time if you're this far along in your pregnancy. I mean, that's how crazy the scenarios now have been thrown out there for how we remedy this. So what do we do?
0: Yeah, look, I think obviously you're hearing a lot of talk about constitutional amendment right now. That is the most obvious way, I think, to go about remedying this, but it's one of the most difficult, most expensive, and unfortunately probably one of the hardest to succeed in successfully reversing course. Our Constitution has only been amended 27 times throughout our nation's history, and many of those amendments came in the wake of the Civil War, like the 14th Amendment itself did. So there are, I feel like you have seen other ideas, other theories floating around. We'll have to wait and see how the Trump administration responds to this. There are some issues about this being a facial challenge versus an as-applied challenge. And I won't get into the weeds of that, but that could potentially be relevant as well. But look, Drew, this is a very disappointing decision. I'm very disappointed in the Chief Justice, Justice Barrett, for joining with the liberal justices in deciding, I think, against the greater weight of the evidence that the Constitution does in fact require universal birthright citizenship.
1: Yeah. All right, Zach. Listen, I appreciate a few minutes of your time. I can only imagine how busy you are today. Like, as soon as you hang up with me, off you go. So
0: a few things happening.
1: Yeah. So off you go. All right, Zach. Good to speak with you.
0: Thanks, Drew. Thanks for having me on. Take care.
1: All right, you too. That's Zach Smith joining us here. And we appreciate a few minutes of his time talking about what is a monumental decision. Now, it's the one where, again, looking at this and trying to figure out what the future holds. By the way, speaking of what the future holds, how about this future that could be held in a few days? So you thought the birthright citizenship issue was crazy. Here we are. What do we do? You thought some of the other decisions that have been made recently are a little crazy, and we're not sure where we're going constitutionally. Well, how about the Supreme Court itself? How about this? So we found out a little while ago that Justice Samuel Alito, the talk is that he's retiring. Well, wait a minute. Is that true? So we had NPR, who puts out an article and then puts out a social media message that says Alito's going to retire, only to take it down. So they take it down, and then you come to find out that it was supposed to be published, apparently, thanks to the Wayback Machine. If you go and you look on social media, thank you, Al Gore. Al Gore invented the internet. I don't know if you know that, but I think he said that before. Somebody said that before, right? Anyway, so now we find out that there's a chance that Justice Alito is like,

0: Can it be any crazier? Well, we're about to find out. All right, we're going to take a break. And when we come back, how crazy can it get? What do we do next? What about the Democrats, Socialists of America, and their agenda now after hearing all of this? By the way, that's the Democrat Party now, in case you didn't know. We'll talk about all of that coming up in just a little bit. My name is Drew Steele, filling in for Eric today.
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3: And I host a program 3 to 6 p.m. Monday through Friday called Florida's Voice. I'm in the state of Florida, so just to let you know about that. On quite the day, wow. I'm so glad that I'm here to talk about everything that is going on. I can't believe it myself. The Supreme Court ruling that children born on U.S. soil to parents unlawfully or temporarily present here in the United States. Yep, they are American citizens. And I think a lot of people thought, this is probably not going to change. This is going to stay the same. And the reason why they leaned into that thinking was not about the Constitution, but it was politically. Like thinking to themselves, I feel like Justice Roberts is going to be one of those people that is going to lean in whatever the political winds are saying. Like, he doesn't want to upset anybody. And it feels like Amy Coney Barrett does the same type of things. The one that, the two of them together, siding with the left-leaning justices there on the court. And so, wow. Now, if we're thinking about this and we're looking at this as one of the earth-shattering biggest decisions to come down in a long time, and even something that Justice Alito intimated himself, let's walk through a scenario, if you don't mind. Let's try to figure out. Apparently, we're walking through a scenario right now, and here is the scenario. Let's just say, and I'm just making this stuff up off the top of my head. So, if anybody is listening to this and they're like, "This guy's he's crazy," it could be. But let me just make some stuff up. So let's just say there are some people who aren't exactly fans of the United States. People that are outside of the United States and maybe a government who's not a fan of the United States that says, hey, what if we were to have people arrive in the United States from said country? And I'm going to make up one. I don't know. Is there a country that you have in mind? I don't know. I'll figure one out. But in the meantime, as we're trying to figure out different countries where this could possibly happen.
4: China.
3: Okay, let's choose China. So there's China. And they say, hey, you know what? You go to the United States and you've got a little bit of birth tourism going on. In other words, you show up, you come here pregnant, you give birth, boom, you've got now citizens of the United States. You take the babies back to, now again, I'm making this up. You bring them back to the country, China in this case, and you indoctrinate them into believing about communism and anything and everything that is antithetical to what we believe here in the United States and the Constitution and the rule of law. Okay, so now they travel around the world, they get to come back whenever they want, and boom, they turn 18 years of age, and wouldn't you know it, they want to vote. Okay, so now they're ready to vote in our elections, and you could see a whole lot of people coming to the United States that way if it were open up to said country. And next thing you know, this is like a thing. Like, it's not a made-up thing. It's a thing. It's what they're doing. It's what you do.
5: This is what you do do.
3: Thanks, Bernie. Okay. So the point is, now we know it's what you do do, and that's what they're doing. And so this would be China, in this case, being able to take over our elections. Literally, take over our elections. And yes, I use the word literally. And boy, that would change a lot. Wouldn't you say, fundamentally? Like, when things are happening globally, if things are happening with this president, and people are like, huh, it's strange that China's kind of sitting back. Yeah, they can. It feels like the Chinese Communist Party can sit back because we're doing this to ourselves. Now, I make all of this up, and then I turn to Justice Alito, who kind of said the same thing today. He was not pleased.
6: Suppose that a person's only connection to this country is that he was born here to a mother who was present just long enough to give birth and then quickly return to her native country.
3: That's what I said.
6: Suppose that country is a strategic adversary or enemy of the United States. Suppose the child never visited the United States while growing up and was inculcated with hatred of this country.
3: That's exactly what I just said.
6: According to this court, now that person is a citizen of the United States. He can enter and leave the country.

0: as he pleases. He can travel the world on a United States passport. Even if he plots to harm this country, he cannot be deprived of his status as a citizen, at least under current precedent.
1: Okay, let me just stop. That's Justice Alito saying that. It's not just me, Drew Steele saying it, filling in for Eric today. No, that's Justice Alito saying that. I think he knows, and he gets it. And so people are a little upset about this? Yeah, we've got a right to be. Now, the Democrat Socialists, what are they thinking about all of this? What have they been thinking lately? We're going to get to that coming up. All right. My name is Drew Steele, filling in for Eric today. Hang out with us a little bit, because we're looking forward to being able to talk about this, among other things, as we've got a lot going on today and quite a busy day.
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3: I'm Case Kieschnick in the Talk 107.3 Baton Rouge newsroom. After reports that the runoff between her and State Treasurer John Fleming could be a nail-biter, Julia Letlow won the Republican nomination for U.S. Senate Saturday night by 14 percentage points. Fleming's campaign strategist Roy Fletcher told Talk Louisiana on WRKF the Letlow campaign spent a lot on advertising in the days leading up to the runoff election.
4: I think we spent about $1 million in the runoff, and they probably spent 12. All of the groups together. So much mail that were coming from groups I never heard of.
3: Letlow is now the favorite to be elected to the U.S. Senate in the November 3rd general election versus Democratic nominee Jamie Davis. During the closed party primaries, Letlow geared her message towards her fellow Republicans. Now that the race has shifted to the general election phase, Letlow says her strategy will remain consistent with the approach she's had since entering the race in January.
5: I have always represented all the people of Louisiana in my district, and I will continue to do that and provide that messaging moving forward, but also listen to everyone in the state and hope to earn their vote.
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7: Very slow as you make your way to Port Allen on I-10 West. We've got a stalled vehicle in the right lane on the Mississippi River Bridge, and heading from Ascension Parish to the bridge at an extra half hour of drive time. Also, we have slowing due to another accident on I-12. This is eastbound at Airline, heading from the 1012 to Range. It's about an extra 20 minutes of drive time. If you see traffic problems, dial pound 250, keyword Baton Rouge Traffic. I'm Lisa Bakke.
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1: What? 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Attorney Franz Borghardt is in for Legally Served. Yes, we'll have the latest on the Tony Spell saga. Also, Air Products pulling out of the Lake Maurepas project. What does it mean for Ascension Parish? Well, we'll have a couple of guests on this one, not the least of which David Cresson from the Louisiana Chemistry Association. 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
4: Overnight tonight, partly cloudy. A passing shower, thunderstorm, not out of the question. Most staying dry, though. It's a warm one with a low temperature, just barely out of the 80s into the upper 70s. We'll make it to 93 degrees on Wednesday with some early sunshine, but numerous showers and thunderstorms expected to develop during the afternoon hours to knock back those temperatures. Any thunderstorms could contain downpours or gusty winds, tapering as we head into the evening hours. Not as much activity around on Thursday, but we'll still call for isolated afternoon action. Josh Eaches with the Storm Station Forecast, WBRZ Channel 2.
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0: filling in for Eric today, Drew Steele.
1: Court. Some of them are like, hey, this is pretty good. And then we get the birthright citizenship case, and it's like, this is not very good at all. And so what do we do next? And for those that are just finding out what took place today, the landmark Title IX win for women's sports that took place today. So that was a good thing on that front. You had the FEC decision and how there were people that were concerned that the First Amendment was being trampled upon. I know, crazy, right? When it comes to free speech and the giving of money towards candidates in federal elections. And so that was a win for the First Amendment. And then we've got the birthright citizenship case, which we've talked a little bit about, but I'm sure throughout the show today, we will be getting into more detail. And the Supreme Court saying that, yep, if a child is born in on U.S. soil to parents who maybe shouldn't have been here to begin with, or they're temporarily present in the United States, that they are American citizens at birth. And that was a 5-4 decision. And so a couple of things come to mind for me. First of all, I start to think about how we're going to be able to turn this around. The second thing becomes what we see as the alternative moving forward with this decision. In other words, if there are going to be plenty of people who are going to be born in the United States, and now it is understood that if you're born here and then you leave the country and come back to the country and you become 18 years of age and you're indoctrinated outside of the country as opposed to being indoctrinated inside of the country, and I'm going to get to that in just a second, that you can come in here and vote at 18 and boom, all of a sudden you fundamentally transform the United States. And, you know, I'm thinking back when people were like, Barack Obama was thinking and talking about fundamentally transforming the country. He even talked about it, right? And so now you start thinking about that, and you're like, what's that?
2: So what are you saying?
1: Well, I'm saying just when you were president of the United States and that was the talk about fundamentally transforming the country, it was nothing like what we're thinking about right now. And it's just like,
2: shut up.
1: Okay, never mind. We move on. So the point is that we've got a lot of things that we have to look at on the other side of the ledger, like the Democrats, the communist, Marxist, socialist, some people would say. And you're like, wow, that's harsh. Not every Democrat is like that. Yeah, but the party's like that. And even more, they're like that because the Democrat socialists of America have basically taken over the party.

0: And we all know that and we see it. And so now we have a party that is being run by people, or at least there are plenty of people around the country that are winning elections where the Democrat Party is looking, and the ones that are in the party, like, I'm not exactly with what they're saying. Yeah, but the problem is you have to be, because if you're not, you're going to get run over by a political freight train. If there's such thing as a political freight train, I've never seen one, but I imagine it's fast and bad, but it's coming at you. But anyway, the point is that you've got the Democrat socialists who've already said in a platform that they want to abolish the Senate, basically abolish, dismantle police forces and prisons, abolish ICE, amnesty for all, replace the president and the Supreme Court, abolish the Electoral College. I mean, I'm reading off of the list that they have put out there. I'm not making this up. Implement ranked choice voting. That's gone really well. No, it really hasn't gone very well. So this is what we're up against. Now, the funny part about hearing that and talking about this is that when I explain to you the Democrat Socialists of America platform, and you look at that and you say, huh, that sounds a lot like where the Democrats are. Well, at least if you're going to try to find a party where they would be big tent and allow you to be part of it, that's the tent. That's the big party tent right there, right? And it's funny how when you read all of those things and you think about all those things, you imagine a communist socialist takeover of the United States. And I know this sounds outrageous and it sounds harsh, but then you have to say, whose team would they be on? In other words, would they be on the team of, well, I don't want to say Team America, but you know what I mean. America 250, days away, here we are. And in 2026, we're talking about how fundamental changes are now underway in this country that are detrimental to the founding of the country. Like, are you serious? And then you look at who would be on that side of the ledger, and you would say, well, if the Chinese Communist Party wanted to have birth tourism happen in the United States and wanted to be able to internally take it over, it doesn't seem so outrageous anymore. I know for some, they just can't believe it. There's a lot of things we can't believe in life. Some people can't believe it's not butter, I think. I don't know if that's still a thing. But the point is that you've got all of these people now who are infiltrating a party where you have a choice to make. Either you think somehow, as a Democrat, and you know, I'm not one, so thinking like one is, it hurts sometimes, like physically, it's painful, but it's also easy to do. Like Hakeem Jeffries, who pretty much got booed by the Democrat Socialists. Hakeem Jeffries, right? The minority House leader. And here, he was being asked just the other day, I don't know if this was yesterday, just the other day, talking about elections in Colorado, talking about some of the elections that have taken place, and trying to make it about anything and everything except the Democrat Socialists that are taking over the party. And a reporter asks,
1: set expectations for tomorrow's races in Colorado, particularly CD1 with Diana DeGette. Do you believe she's capable of winning? And what does it say that her race is very close in terms of, you know, this challenge against incumbents by Democratic Socialists? Mm-hmm.
0: So what does it say? You know, here you have someone who's not a Democrat Socialist and is going to have to deal with people who are surging, even in a place like Denver. And Hakeem Jeffries says,
2: it's a close race and we'll see what happens. Ultimately, it'll be in the hands of the people of Denver. But yeah, the reality is we have an unsettled electoral environment, which is going to be the case when Donald Trump is president.
0: So somehow Hakeem Jeffries pivoted to Trump, which is really, that's stellar. I mean, when you're thinking politics and you're thinking politicians and you're like, how can I bring Trump into this? There's got to be a way I can do it. He did it. So instead of answering the question, like, you realize there seems to be an infiltration of the Democrat Socialists who are using you, Democrats. They don't want you. They don't want the people that have been there for the longest time. Dare I say Barack Obama wouldn't have been chosen by the Democrat Socialists because he wasn't far enough to their left and the things that he was talking about and what they want to do. And there's Hakeem Jeffries like, yeah, well, you know, the people there are going to decide. But Trump. Okay. So they don't even want to admit it. The sad part about it all is, I mean, for Democrats, is that there are people, well, number one, in the party who think this is fantastic. Representative Pramila Jayapal of Washington, Democrat, former chair of the Congressional Progressive Caucus, is saying, look, probably a good

0: idea to embrace socialism in the Democrat Party.
1: Our House Democrats who seem worried about this as well. Tom Suozzi said, quote, we are capitalists, not socialists. Excuse me.
0: Oh, are you okay? It's funny. That was Caitlin Collins there on CNN who was like getting all emotional or coughing. It sounded like Hillary when she talks about Trump.
2: Every time I think about Trump, I get allergic.
0: That was crazy. All right. Anyway, let it go. Go ahead.
1: What do you think these wins mean for the Tom Suozzi's, the more moderate establishment Democrats of your party?
0: I'm sorry. I always laugh when I hear moderate Democrats. That's really funny. They want you to think that they're moderates. They're really not. They're just trying to protect their gig. That's what they're doing right now when they claim to be moderates. Are they moderates like Abigail Spanberger? Hey, look that up, everybody, if you don't know about Abigail Spanberger and what she did in Virginia, convincing everybody that she was moderate. And the next thing you know, it's like, what's this? Yeah, that. So what is Representative Jayapal saying?
1: Well, look, I think we're always told as progressives that we're a big tent party, that there has to be room for people who don't agree with progressives 100% of the time. That's got to be true the other way as well. If we are a big tent party, we have to have both sides of the big tent included.
0: And oh, can I just stop? Oh, I like this. I mean, I don't like it, but I like that she says this. She said big tent party multiple times. I'm not crazy. She said it multiple times. As a matter of fact, most of the Democrats lately have been using the exact same terms. They've all been saying the same thing. They're big tent. We're a big tent. Well, I mean, if we're a big tent party, then it's all about the big tent. I think that, there are a couple of more clips. I'm just looking at the time. Yeah, we're good. How about this one? Okay, this was just the other day. Democrats divided as progressives challenge the establishment. And here you have a Democrat, Johnny Olszewski. I mean, his name is Johnny. He's got to be a nice guy. When somebody's named Johnny, you always like him. Hey, Johnny. So Representative Johnny of, I don't know where he's from, but he's a Democrat. That's all you need to know. What did he say when on CNN the other day was asked about the same issue about the, what they're saying is the progressives are challenging. No, they're flat out communists. All right, let's see.
3: I don't think so. People in my district know me. And what I'll say is this, Kate, is that, you know, I can disagree with some of the positions or statements of some of the incoming members of Congress, but still welcome them. We are a big tent party.
0: There it is. There's the big bit. Go ahead. Yeah. There it is. The big tent party, everybody. So the big tent. So you have Representative Johnny of Maryland, Democrat. You have Jayapal of Washington State. Big Ten party. All of them saying, we're a Big Ten party. Now, that brings a very provocative and interesting question to mind. And I'm provocative, at least. The interesting part is really up to you. By the way, my name is Drew Steele, filling in for Eric today, in case you're wondering. Here's the thing. It's very simple. For the longest time, people talked about how a political party has to be a Big Ten party. Republicans, come on, we got to be a Big Ten, like the Democrats are a Big Ten. I don't know about that anymore. As a matter of fact, I wasn't really sure about it when people were talking about it before. Well, that's outrageous. What are you talking about, Drew? Here's what I'm talking about. Does it matter where you stand, or is it just everybody's invited, come on in? But wait, hold on a second. I'm not a socialist. I don't believe in socialism. I don't believe in communism. I'm a Democrat. No, come on in. Yeah, bring your ideology. You see how the big tent ideology might really be the one that could be your political demise? That's interesting. Looking specifically at when people say big tent party, we got to bring in more people. Well, what does that mean? Like, what about their ideology? Do we want to bring every ideology in? Because then you bring communism or socialism into the Republican Party. It's like, we're a big tent. No, I'm not. I don't want to be under that tent. Like that, the communist socialist tent. That's not one I would like. So just putting that out there. Maybe it's provocative, maybe it's not. Coming up, more from the Democrats, socialists, and other things that are going on, including something with education. You know, the more money you spend per child, the smarter children become. Is that a thing? It's not a thing, and I'll explain coming up. My name is Drew Steele, filling in for Eric today.

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11: And anytime you want to follow me on social media, at Drew Steele Radio. Steele has 3 E's, by the way. Appreciate it. A couple of things I just wanted to mention before we move on. You know, the World Cup is a big deal. It is. It's a huge deal. Love the World Cup. Love the fact that we're talking about the United States. We're talking about this country. We love the fact that people show up in the United States and are like, this is amazing. There's like a Buc-ee's all around. Now, there's not really a Buc-ee's all around, but if there were a Buc-ee's on every street corner, like Starbucks, I would be happy. Of course, it would take up a lot of street corner, but that's beside the point. Buc-ee's is awesome. And other things. You know, like, wow, I can walk in here and there's air conditioning. It's amazing, right? But there have been people that have been coming to the United States that obviously have been vlogging, and they've been talking about their experiences, and you have very few people that are like, I don't like being here. Everybody's so excited. It's like, this is not what I heard when I was in another country. Really, what are they saying about us? Well, I don't want to tell you. Okay. But you had this moment where there was a reporter who was talking about the U.S. taking on Bosnia. I don't know. Did you hear this?
12: The next round, Team USA will play Bosnia next Wednesday. And one thing about Bosnia, I could not point out where it is on a map. I don't know the first thing about Bosnia, and I don't want to know. That's because Team better than ever. That's next Wednesday. Get prepared, Bosnia, because you don't want it. You don't want it like that.
11: Yeah, no, I'm not the keeper of all things World Cup or a lot of things at all, necessarily. But I'm thinking to myself, if I'm a reporter and I'm talking about the World Cup, shouldn't I know a little bit about the geography of the country? Like, don't tell people that you don't know where Bosnia is on a map. Maybe for some people it's endearing. Like, that's so awesome. She doesn't know where my country is and I'm competing against the United States. I don't know. It feels like it doesn't go over very well. Could just be me. But anyway, I just thought that was interesting, especially when we have all these people who are coming to the United States and love this place, and so do we. Not everybody. I mean, the Democrat Socialists aren't exactly fans of it. I would say that. Wouldn't you say that?
13: True and international average of pressure.
11: Still don't know what that means. All right, let's move on here. By the way, I transition in between topics. I hope no one minds, but I do a show 3 to 6 p.m. Monday through Friday in the state of Florida, across the state, called Florida's Voice. And when I go from one topic to another, I like to transition. It's very Seinfeldish, and it just feels like, I don't know, feels happy without the dunk-a-dunk-a-dunk. Anyway, some of the stories that we talk about are not exactly the happy ones, like the Democrat Socialists. And I keep bringing them up today because with the Supreme Court's decisions that are going on, with the future of the country at stake, like literally, and the midterms, we have people who have been talking about things that are very important to us. When it comes to education in this country, there's no doubt that we have indoctrination factories, whether it is in public school systems or universities. We know it, we see it, because the fruits of their labor are coming to fruition. And I'm not talking about the good kind of fruits. I'm talking about the bad kind of fruits that have been put into these institutions to pump out people out of these institutions that believe in socialism. Like, we just haven't done it the American way. Here you have Darylisa Chevalier, who is going to be the Democrat Socialist congresswoman. She's going to win her race in New York. And here she's talking on Joy Reid's podcast. I watch, so you don't have to. And she's talking about what they need to do, and then talking about the mentality that's out there and people over profits, you know, these things where it's like, yeah, that sounds so reasonable. And then she goes on and she says,
14: trust them with other things. If you can trust them to understand the importance of human dignity and human life in a context like Israel-Palestine, then I can trust you, for example, on issues like healthcare. I can trust you on issues of dignity in the workplace. I can trust you on issues about, you know, reproductive justice.
11: Like, what is reproductive? Like, she doesn't exactly say it, what it means, but boy, justice. Who's not for justice? I'm for justice. Aren't you for justice? Well, what does that mean? What reproductive justice? Can you be a little more specific? Like, Joy Reid's not going to do that. But what I'm saying is the people the youths of America. Yes, I said youths. All right.
15: Did you say youths?
11: Yeah. Are being indoctrinated to hear that and go, well, I like fairness. But there's something else she said. Listen.
14: And I think for far too long, we've had folks who will take money from a right-wing lobby like AIPAC and then say that they're progressive, but then when you look at the voting record, that doesn't match. And so I think it's time that we just have representatives who actually have moral clarity on a number of these issues and understand the connection, right? Because you can't tell me that there is no money for schools.
11: Oh, don't get me started. No money for schools. So she brings up no money for schools. In New York City, they spend like $40 billion on the school system. It's like it's like $35,000 per student. What do you mean there's not enough money? There's plenty of money. Where's the money going? And that drives me crazy when people say there's not enough money in schools. It's like, well, then why don't we just spend $1 million per student? We'd have Einsteins walking all around, which nobody would ever say because that's not true. I don't know. That kind of thing drives me crazy. I just wanted to put that out there. But know that there's more on this to come today that I want to talk about with what the future holds now with some of these Supreme Court decisions that we need to get to and talk about in more detail. So we're going to do that coming up in just a few more minutes. All right. I appreciate you being here, hanging out with us today. My name is Drew Steele, filling in for Eric today.
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4: From ABC News, I'm Michelle Franzen. The Supreme Court issued final decisions today for its term. It includes blocking President Trump's executive order on birthright citizenship. Here's ABC's Stephen Portnoy.
5: The 6-3 decision reaffirms the Supreme Court's 1898 ruling that except for the children of ambassadors, all people born in the U.S. are citizens under the 14th Amendment. Chief Justice John Roberts was joined in his opinion by fellow conservative Amy Coney Barrett and the court's 3 liberal justices, while Trump appointee Brett Kavanaugh said he agreed with the outcome of the case. The court's 3 other conservatives, Clarence Thomas, Samuel Alito, and Neil Gorsuch, dissented.
4: In another case, justices upheld a lower court ban on trans athletes from playing on school teams for women and girls sports. The high court also signaling that it will take up a new case involving state bans on AR-15 semi-assault rifles. ABC's Devin Dwyer has details.
6: These are weapons that are prohibited in 10 states, plus the District of Columbia. They've been used in some of the deadliest mass shootings in the United States, including Sandy Hook and Uvalde. So many children there killed with these weapons. States responding to that, trying to limit the sale and possession, but now the justices have indicated they're ready to decide whether, in fact, that's unconstitutional.
4: It is primary day in Colorado. Progressive Democratic candidates on the ballot. ABC political director Avery Harper says the outcome could impact the National Democratic Party.
7: I'm looking at Colorado's 1st congressional district. That's around Denver, where we'll see Diana DeGette, the congresswoman who served in that seat for almost 3 decades, face off with Malak Hero. She is someone who has the endorsement of Bernie Sanders. She is a Democratic socialist. She is someone who has appealed to Coloradans who say that they are excited about Zoran Mamdanian.
4: At Wimbledon, Serena Williams returning to center court today. She lost her first singles match in nearly 4 years, defeated by Australia's Maya Joint. You're listening to ABC News.
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8: Still looking slow on I-10 heading westbound. We did have a breakdown on the Mississippi River Bridge heading to Port Allen. Still have heavy congestion near Essen Lane. It's taking about a half hour to get from Essen toward the Mississippi River Bridge. Also, we have slowing if you're making your way east on I-12 from the 1012 to Range. It's about a half hour drive.
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Well, hey, everybody. My name is Drew Steele, filling in for Eric today. I've got a show called Florida's Voice, Monday through Friday, 3 to 6 p.m. across the state of Florida. So happy to be here with you today. What a monumental day it is today. I mean, in so many different ways. We're going to get through some of the Supreme Court decisions, talk a little bit about that today. Later on in the program, scheduled to join us Congressman Byron Donalds to give his thoughts on this, plus the Save America Act, which you would think right now that might be a big, huge pivot. That would be a good thing, although there are some that don't like that idea of doing that and that kind of pivot. But we'll get to all of that coming up. Plus, you know, we've got to talk more about what Democrats are thinking right now, because when you think about what the future holds in a country where, well, let me just describe it this way, neither the founding fathers nor the authors of the 14th Amendment, nor the millions of Americans who fought and died for their country through the ages intended to establish a nation whose citizenship could be so easily purchased, whether through birth tourism of China's Communist Party members or a vast border invasion enabled by faithless presidents. Yeah, that's not my words. That's Senator Mike Lee's words just a little while ago on social media. So if he's not feeling, as the kids like to say, the decision on the birthright citizenship SCOTUS case, well, we'll talk about that coming up. But there are other cases that we could mention, too. First of all, the FEC decision, in case you didn't hear, a big win for the First Amendment. The Republican Senatorial Committee versus the Federal Election Commission. And basically, this was a win for the First Amendment. And this was a big deal. And it says that these federal caps on how much political parties can spend in coordination with their candidates violate the First Amendment. So you can spend more freely to back the candidates that you like without those older limits. And that, once again, is something that people

0: have talked about for the longest time, and the freedom of speech that people have through who they would like to give money to, and the idea of caps for many was a no-no, and 6-3 decision there. So that came up today. The case, multiple cases, actually, there were two cases, challengers on the transgender women issue, men playing in women's sports. That came up today, and so the court holds that schools can determine eligibility for women's and girls' sports, those teams based on biological sex. Also, that the West Virginia, and the case with West Virginia, didn't violate Title IX, which bars educational programs that receive federal funding from discriminating based on sex. And the court also said that West Virginia and Idaho did not violate the Constitution's Equal Protection Clause by maintaining female sports teams for biological females. And that was Brett Kavanaugh, who authored the opinion. Justice Roberts, Alito, and Gorsuch, and Barrett all joined in the majority opinion. And Sotomayor filed an opinion concurring in part and dissenting in part. And all you need to know is that this was something that was common sense. Many people believed was common sense. Many people believe that this should have been the case, and that when it comes to men playing in women's sports, that it shouldn't be happening. And now the court would say, we agree. Now, the interesting part of what takes place with those two decisions, mostly on the sports decision, would be how many people, you know, believe in the Constitution. You know, it's just a piece of paper if you don't follow it. I mean, being serious, if you have people in this country who aren't exactly fans of following the rule of law, we got a problem. And I mean, I know there are people that are listening, like, what are you talking about, Drew? That sounds kind of outrageous. Well, for example, how many times have we heard this before in previous administrations? And I'll get to the previous ones in just a second. The current one, as a matter of fact, just yesterday was asked about the birthright citizenship case, which we're going to get to in just a second, which, by the way, didn't go the way we wanted. And so the president, as he was taking questions from reporters yesterday in the Oval, was being asked about, hey, you know, whatever the Supreme Court says about this, you're going to abide by, right?
1: I mean, birthright citizenship is next. What are your thoughts? Birthright citizenship. What are your thoughts? And will you accept it if it rules against you?
0: Well, by the way, can I just stop for a second? Well, of course I can. It drives me nuts when the left-leaning media, I mean, isn't most of it? Yeah, kind of, sort of. But anyway, the ones that are there in the Oval that ask questions like this. So are you going to abide by what the Supreme Court decides today? Tuck that away in your quiver for just a second, what I just said, because I'm going to get back to that. So when asked, the president says,
2: I have to accept it's the Supreme Court, so I'll accept. I think it's very bad for our nation. We're the only nation that does it. No other nation does that birthright citizenship. No, not even close.
0: Right, so talking about the birthright citizenship case, and if the court decides that you were wrong and birthright citizenship stays, then you're going to abide by what the court says. Yeah, Supreme Court is what they decided. Okay. Now, why would a leftist media outlet say that? Maybe they're not leftist. Maybe they just want to know whether or not the president's going to abide. As if there were presidents before that wouldn't when it comes to Supreme Court decisions.
3: Supreme Court blocked me from relieving student debt, but they didn't stop me. So far, I relieved student debt for nearly 5 million Americans.
0: That's right. That's why. See, that's why somebody would say something like that. Are you serious? Why would a reporter say that? I know why. Here's the reason why. Because they go back to the Biden administration when Joe Biden's like, yeah, the Supreme Court said when it comes to relieving student loan debt, I can't do it on my own. But I'm not listening to them. Excuse me? You remember that? So I just wanted to put that out there and mention that after the Supreme Court ruling today, not one that we are very happy about at all, that talks about children born on U.S. soil, whether by someone who illegally

crosses the border and has a child here, or someone who is temporarily present in the nation, they are American citizens at birth. 5-4 decision. Amy Coney Barrett and Justice Roberts siding with the left-leaning side of the court. Whoa. And I go back to what we just talked about. After hearing this, the president's like, well, before hearing it, yeah, I'll accept it. There's things that we can do that we should be looking at doing now. But yeah, okay. When Biden got the ruling against his agenda and the relieving of student debt, he's like, ah, they blocked me, but they didn't stop me. I don't care what they said. And by the way, when it comes to what they said, it's like, what did you just say? Like, well, what was that? Well, what is that? Anyway, so that's part of what I'm talking about today and my concerns, which is as we move forward with cases that are won by others, and they look at these decisions like the birthright citizenship case, and they're like, all right, good. When we open up those borders again, when a Democrat administration is in, allegedly, then all bets are off. Oh, and by the way, the whole birthright tourism issue, what's the issue? Now, if you are a Democrat and you don't see what the issue is, then you have to ask yourself, whose side are you on? Seriously, I mean, is that fair? Maybe it's not fair, but it begs the question. And so you see this decision. You've got Mike Lee, who said, this is the cheap and cheated citizenship the Supreme Court upholds today, describing the birth tourism of China, Chinese Communist Party members, or a vast border invasion enabled by faithless presidents. The long fight for a constitutional amendment begins now, and that's the next step. He says we must explicitly exclude foreign nationals who break our laws, violate our borders, or exploit loopholes to make their families American citizens. So somehow we're going to have to do something to ensure that that's the case. We talked about it earlier with Zach Smith, senior legal fellow at the Heritage Foundation, about those next steps. Is that even possible? Can we do this as a next step? Can we just amend the Constitution? We have to hope that that is something we can get on board with. We're not going to deny entry to everybody who's pregnant, are we? We're going to do that now? And thinking what it is that they're doing here on American soil, and maybe in certain circumstances we have to make assumptions as to why they're here. And it's like, hold on a second, are you here for what I think you're here for? Like, are we going to do that? What do we do now? So that's going to be the bigger discussion today, obviously. Justice Clarence Thomas's dissent in this case, he said, quote, the court adds to the sad history of the 14th Amendment, which was designed to secure equal rights for the freed blacks, but has instead been repurposed for political projects. Political projects. Is that the case? Well, coming up in just a little bit, I want to get into some detail on that, because it serves us well to look at history and see what was happening when that took place. When you had in 1866 the issue of quote-unquote birthright citizenship and the subject to the jurisdiction thereof, I had some friends digging into that recently, actually a few weeks ago, assuming that this would be the answer, and then sending that to me. And so I'll share that with you coming up in just a bit. And then also, I do want to play a little bit of the Vice President of the United States on with Bill Maher. And when it comes to Bill Maher, can I just say this? And I will. Don't fall in love with the first lefty that says something that you like.

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7: In the wake of the arrest of Pastor Tony Spell and the accusation by Spell that Central PD ignored calls into the department, how are things in Central right now from the police chief's perspective? Here's Roger Corcoran.
8: Well, we're getting calls after calls from followers mm-hmm. of Mr. Spell that are cussing us out on the phone at the police department. There's been several of those. And just yesterday, I've got an email from someone, and it has an email address attached to it, which they cussed me out also. I mean, which is uncalled for. We didn't handle this case, and they're accusing us of arresting Mr. Spell and not arresting the Sherwin young man. And we didn't do the investigation. We didn't make the arrest. Mr. Spell and Mr. Jenkins and Mr. Spell's father, they're accusing me of being best friends, buddies with the Sherwins, and that is so untrue. I've only met him a couple times. Yes, I have been to his residence, not in the visit.
7: Right.
8: I went over there on an investigation, and that's the extent of it. It's no different than any other citizen in the city. I've been to many people's residences because me, I'm a little different than what the sheriff is. I go to out on calls with my guys.
7: Right.
8: Not all the time, but I do respond to calls with them because I only have one guy out, sometimes two.
7: Yeah. That was just a taste of the conversation with Chief Roger Corcoran. It's brought to you by the folks at Mathurin's. 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
1: And anytime you want to follow me on social media, at Drew Steele Radio on X, at Drew Steele Radio, Steele has three E's. And I do a weekday show, Monday through Friday, 3 to 6 p.m., across the state of Florida. It's called Florida's Voice. You know, I like French things. I like French bread. I like French toast. I like French fries. I like French roast coffee. I like a lot of things that are from France. And this was an interesting story that I guess had to do with climate change or something.
2: How dare you?
1: I didn't even say anything yet. Hold on. Get ahead of it. So everyone knows that if you're listening to the sound of my voice, it's probably hot where you are. And there's a little bit of heat wave going on. Even in Europe, they've got a little bit. I know, it's funny. You're heading into July, and it's hot. I know, it's crazy. I know, it's nuts. And I can't help it if the United States has something wonderful, beautiful, awesome, like air conditioning, and you can go into your Walmart or Buc-ee's or anything like that, and you can be like, it's cooling down. And in some countries, they don't want to do that type of thing, even when there's this big heat dome that's going on in certain areas across the globe because, you know, climate change and all of this. And so I just thought this was an interesting story because we've got the air conditioners going. We have people that have come from outside of the country to watch World Cup matches and are noticing a lot about the beauty and the awesomeness of the United States. Especially when for the longest time they heard that we stink and have probably been told by many, many people, you don't want to go there. You don't want, like, really? Okay. And then you show up and it's like, why did you say that? That kind of thing. And so as we've got all of this heat where you have people during a heat wave that are dying a lot, I think there were 1,300 deaths since this heat wave. In Europe, and you have people that have figured out a way to blame us. It's like, wait a second, why are you blaming me? Oh, I mean, not just me, it's you too, like all of us together. How did you do that? So you've got these net zero policies that have been there. And look, I don't know what you think about climate change. For me personally, I just believe that the climate changes all the time, that the climate has changed through millennia. I think that it's interesting to me how there are people who trust science and tell you that science is concrete and absolute. And then sometimes when the experts come along and you're like,
3: Dr. Fauci, give us vaccines.
1: Yeah, you know, like then it gets a little weird with the experts who tell you things and to do things. And that's just me personally, Drew Steele, talking here. But the point is that we're not allowed to question what is going on with the change in climate. We have to assume that it's man-made, period, full stop. We sure about that? But anyway. Audrey Pulvar is the city deputy mayor for international relations in Paris. Okay. What is a deputy mayor for international relations? I think it's funny that there's a mayor for international relations and they have to have a deputy just in case. Saying that their limited air conditioning and what's going on and why they have to do that is because of the greenhouse gas emissions from us. Dear American journalists and social media influencers, for days, some of you have been criticizing and making fun of Paris because the city doesn't have AC in every room. That is so rich. Listen, we're not making fun of you. You should use it because people are dying due to the heat. As the second largest emitter of greenhouse gas emissions in the world, you bear a significant amount of responsibility for global warming and the consequences we in France are experiencing. So please, enough with the lecture. Just start doing your part. Best regards. Here's an idea. Okay, you can feel that way. How about getting air conditioning there in Paris for the most vulnerable so they don't die? I'm just making that suggestion. Might be outrageous, but I'm just putting that out there. You can do both things at once. Like, you can criticize us and you can save some lives by cooling down buildings. Maybe I'm off base. I don't know. It could be the case. Just ask my wife. Come on, who's with me? All right, that's two today. But anyway, let's take a break. And when we come back, we'll have more on the Supreme Court decisions and some other news that I am following right now. My name is Drew Steele, filling in for Eric today.
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1: I'm Andrew Greenstein in the Talk 107.3 Baton Rouge Newsroom. A former LSU running back is arrested for allegedly causing a crash that killed a 94-year-old man and a 69-year-old daughter-in-law. Investigators say 39-year-old Richard Murphy was driving 58 miles an hour in a 30-mile-an-hour zone when he ran a red light back on June 14th and caused the wreck. Corporal Sandra Watts says Murphy is facing several charges, including driving with a suspended license.
2: Driving while intoxicated. Two counts of vehicular homicide, reckless operation of a vehicle, first degree vehicular injuring.
1: The Rayville native played at LSU from 2007 until 2010. Check your mailboxes in the next few days because you might have money coming to you. The state treasurer's office says it has mailed out an additional $1.7 million in unclaimed money. The office used a data match to update addresses to find people who that money belongs to. I'm Andrew Greenstein, Talk 107.3 Baton Rouge.
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1: We have an accident with injury just in Mohican at Pawtucket. Also, heavy congestion on westbound I-10 from Ascension Parish to the bridge. It's a 37-minute drive. Still slow on I-12 eastbound from the 1012 to Range, also a 37-minute drive. If you see traffic problems, dial pound 250, keyword Baton Rouge Traffic. I'm Lisa Bakke.
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10: Overnight tonight, partly cloudy, a passing shower, thunderstorm, not out of the question. Most staying dry, though. It's a warm one with a low temperature, just barely out of the 80s into the upper 70s. We'll make it to 93 degrees on Wednesday with some early sunshine, but numerous showers and thunderstorms expected to develop during the afternoon hours to knock back those temperatures. Any thunderstorms could contain downpours or gusty winds, tapering as we head into the evening hours. Not as much activity around on Thursday, but we'll still call for isolated afternoon action. Josh Eaches with a storm station forecast, WBRZ Channel 2.
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13: 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And I've got a radio show, 3 to 6 p.m. Monday through Friday here in the state of Florida, across the state syndicated, and it's called Florida's Voice. And I'll be ready to hop into the show after I do this great program. And by the way, blessed and humbled to be able to fill in for Eric today, especially on a day like today. Wow. I wanted to talk about this because, you know, there are certain things that we hear about issues, topics, and sometimes it's just a narrative. Sometimes people will say it in casual conversation, and you just kind of believe it because

0: you have seen it yourself, or maybe you read about it yourself, but sometimes there's nuance. And I like nuance. Can't spell nuance, but that's a whole other subject. But I like nuance in topics. And so I was happy to see the Vice President of the United States, J.D. Vance, on with Bill Maher over the weekend. I believe it was like Friday into Saturday. And this was something that was discussed. And I didn't want this to pass by without mentioning it on this show or my show. And it has to do with the nuance of certain issues that are out there. And he's got the Vice President on, who, by the way, I believe Bill Maher sees J.D. Vance, Marco Rubio, some others, as someone that he can get along with, agree with sometimes. And again, you don't fall in love with the first lefty that kind of leans into the people that you like or says something that sounds really good. They still have their ideology. They're not going anywhere. And this was one of those instances where they were discussing something that I think has a little bit of nuance that you have to check out. And it even pertains to what we're talking about today with the birthright citizenship issue or the FEC decision from the courts and being able to protect that First Amendment right to express yourself by funding a candidate federally without any limits. But here is this discussion about elections, and there's so much to this, but it's really about a little bit of what Bill Maher said, but mostly about what the Vice President said. Here, check this out.
1: Can't run again, and he'd be a little too exciting for me anyway.
0: So, talking about Donald Trump, okay.
1: It's either going to be you or Rubio. Here's my deal breaker for your side.
2: Okay,
1: under Trump, you guys have two outcomes that an election can be. Either we win or they cheated.
0: No, not really. Although we do get concerned about the cheating aspect, because every time we have evidence that there's cheating in elections in some way, shape, or form, it always gets to be this conversation about, oh, come on. It was only one apartment complex in Colorado that was taken over by Venezuelan gangs. Are you serious right now? Like, the scope of things doesn't matter to you? Anyway, so that's Bill Maher, okay.
1: That has to stop.
0: And now he goes and says and blames the Republicans for that. So that's what it is. It's either we win or they cheat. And there's no, and that has to stop, he says to the Vice President, which, of course, I have questions about.
1: And that means the person who has to stop it would be you or Marco.
0: I just think that clip is funny because it's all, again, about Republicans and what they have to do to fix things. And it's not on Democrats at all for anything that they've done at all. And forgive me, Drew Steele, filling in for Eric today. But there are some things that just rub me the wrong way. Like, I'm still trying to figure out why there are certain people who maybe should be held accountable for some of the things that they've done before in the past with regard to hoaxes against certain American citizens and presidents and how they tried to impeach and do different things. And I know, Hills. It's true. So, talking about the Trump-Russia collusion hoax. But anyway, getting off base here. Here we go.
1: You will do that. Will you bring us back to the middle, at least on that, where we concede elections, where it's not either one of those two options?
0: Okay. Now, here's the thing. Now we get to the nuance of this issue with elections. And I don't want you to miss this, because to me, this was fantastic. This was a great point that the Vice President made that not enough people make now. They've made it in the past, but they haven't made it recently. And the Vice President brought this up. So a couple of things that he says.
2: Okay, Bill, so this is where I'm probably going to lose you here.
0: And of course, he says, oh, you lost me a long time ago. Okay, go ahead.
2: I don't think that we should not concede elections, but I don't think that's what's going on. I think that if you go back to the president's core argument, he was making an argument about problems that existed in 2020. And here's the problem that I'm most focused on. The president and I have talked a lot about this, and I think we share a perspective here, but set to the side the stuff that really gets you and your audience very angry about whether the count was legitimate in Georgia or Pennsylvania or any of these other states.
0: Right. Okay, so put all of that aside. So he's not talking about that.

0: here's what he is talking about. Remember the nuance.
1: Is it true that large technology companies, some of whom have financial interests that exist outside the United States of America, were they censoring information in the run-up to an election?
0: Right. Did that happen? Did that take place? Okay. Was there censorship from some of the technology companies from outside, whatever the case may be, right? So one more.
1: Biggest criticism I had of the 2020 election is that you had technology companies that were quite literally censoring negative information about the left and promoting negative information about the right.
0: Now, let me just stop. I don't need to play anymore. It goes on for another 30 seconds, but that's good. So follow my lead here. So the vice president goes on with Bill Maher, and Bill Maher is all about Republicans are always about we win or you cheat, and you got to stop that. Well, that's not what it is. And there's no culpability on the Democrat side for anything at all, ever, full stop. So spare me. And then he says, what are you going to do about it? And the vice president says, just put all the things that drive you crazy aside, the numbers, all the things that the president has talked about. Put that aside for a second. If you have technology companies who in the past were censoring speech, were not allowing media outlets, were not allowing the president of the United States to be on their platform, deplatforming him from being able to speak about his thoughts and what he thinks is taking place in this country. When you have a media who amplifies one candidate and selectively edits another candidate, that's a problem. And that's what I wanted to recognize in that segment right there, because I think it's so important, and I think he's spot on, and I didn't want it to go without saying it. It's this. What about the election interference by social media, big tech companies, in the case previously before Elon Musk took Twitter over, and the media outlets who do exactly what the vice president is describing? Is he wrong? Maybe you think that he's off base, but that's election interference, is it not? When you amplify a message of 51 different people have said that there's no doubt about it, that the laptop was Russian disinfo. And then you're like, I'm not really sure about that. And then you find out that that's not the case, but they continue to amplify that message like the perfectly fine phone call until you hear the phone call and it's like, we got to impeach him anyway. Like all of these different things that happen where that sure feels like interference. And I just love that he brought that up. I thought that was important. Now, on the other side of that is this, because there are people that are listening to the sound of my voice, Drew Steele filling in for Eric today. And it's this, you're getting upset and you're like, well, hold on a second. I need some examples. Really? You need some examples on some of what takes place with what I believe is the media and the interference during election cycles when people are selectively edited, or even people that are running for president, we found out, were selectively edited just to sound like they didn't say what they said and said what they didn't say or something like that. I'm trying to think of who it was.
2: It's not Kamala.
3: It's not Kamala.
4: It's Kamala.
2: Kamala Harris.
0: Yeah, that's who it was. Right. But anyway, put that aside. Here's out of the state of Texas. You've got Team Tallarico. Team Tallarico being James Tallarico, who's running for Senate. You know, he's one of those moderates. So you listen to him talking, it's like, that's not a moderate. No, that's not what that is. Ken Paxton, who's running for Senate, Republican, says he often doesn't want to be in Texas and prefers spending time in California where he grew up. Did he really say that? Hold on a second. Oh, boy.
5: I love, like, Jackson Hole. I like Park City. I like the mountains. And I also like, you know, beaches. I like places in Florida. I like places in California, even though I don't like to admit that I go to California. But it's beautiful.
0: Oh, boy. He did say that. But wait a minute. Hold on. There's more. I sound like the ShamWow guy. But wait, there's more. Look it up, ShamWow. You'll see what I'm talking about. Anyway, the point is that they took it out of context. Wait, are you saying they selectively edited? Yep, that's what I'm saying. Here it is. So here's the deceptively edited clip where Ken Paxton was asked first before he was asked about something else.
6: Your favorite place to go in Texas, not in McKinney, not your home, but like otherwise, what's your

0: favorite place to go?
1: That's a good question. I really enjoy just being out in the hill country.
0: Okay.
1: Just, you know, on the lakes out there, Horseshoe Bay, places like that. Just, I don't know. I like.
0: So you kind of like a place that's more kind of laid back, chill.
1: Yes.
0: Okay. Definitely. More serene.
2: Okay. Well, that's interesting. When did the other part with California come up?
0: And what about outside the state? Any place that you really enjoy outside the state that maybe is a hidden gem that we haven't heard of?
1: That you haven't heard of?
0: Yeah. Or even if it's a place that you
1: like. I love like Jackson Hole. Okay. I love Park City.
2: Oh, I see what happened. So Team Tallarico, who's the social media team for James Tallarico, who's running for Senate in Texas, doesn't apparently understand that the interwebs, thanks to Al Gore, might have clips on it that prove that they're doing something deceptively. That's a weird thing. I wonder if that person should still have a job. Anyway, so what they did was they clipped out the first part, which is like, what do you love about Texas? I love this about Texas. Okay, what about outside of Texas? And then that's what he said. And then they make it seem like he said he loves California before he loves Texas. Now, the thing is, look, the bigger 30,000 arching, overreaching, however you want to say it. And sometimes I don't like when people say that, but I just did. Can't take it back now. When you look at it, it's like, why would you do that? This is kind of what we're dealing with politically. I mean, it's only going to get worse with a lot of these political decisions, things that were made by the Supreme Court, especially with birthright citizenship. But I just want to remind you how you can not only have a media that deceptively edits certain people's conversations to make it seem like they said something when they didn't, which to me is interfering in elections. But on the other side of that, you also have the camps themselves that are doing things. And the humorous part is, like, you didn't think you were going to get caught? Apparently not. That's all. Just want to put that out there. All right, let's take a break, and we'll have more when we come back. My name is Drew Steele, filling in for Eric today.
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9: Anytime you want to follow me at Drew Steele Radio on social media, can I spell my own name? Leave me alone. Drewsteele. I was going to say Steele has three E's. Sometimes they're like, you got three E's in the middle of your name? No, it's Steele. I just wanted to make sure that's known. All right, some of the other stories that I have been watching. Look, the one thing that I'm going to talk about next hour that is an important part of not just the TPS decision and the birthright citizenship decision, one going, we believe, the right way, one going terribly in the wrong direction, that being the birthright citizenship case today that we're going to talk about more next hour. Scheduled to join us, Congressman Byron Donalds as well. At the bottom of the hour to talk more about this, plus the Save America Act and some of the things that we can do. There's also going to be a discussion, because I've had talks with friends over the weekend and leading into this week about what if. Like, what if this happens? What do we do? You know, and one of the things that you start to see more and more with the Democrat socialists and how they have infiltrated the Democrat Party and the details on how they did it and the goals and how we should have seen this coming, and we did, but maybe not in this way. And it has to do with Antonio Gramsci, and I'll explain that next hour a little bit in detail. If you don't know who that is, I'll explain. But part of it too is the change in our culture that many of us have pushed back against for the longest time. Sometimes it was really tough if you go back to the 80s and the 90s and how people would criticize us for being concerned about, let's just say, where movies and the music industry was going. I can tell you from personal experience, my background in the past as an EMI music published songwriter, had movie soundtracks. I had a top 20 Billboard song back in the day. I can tell you what it's like on the inside. And I can tell you what happened with a lot of different things within the music industry and how it changed.

0: and how, for me, in different places, it's really unrecognizable what has happened in certain cities and certain places and what they're looking for, and how so many people were concerned about our kids and what they're listening to and the games that they're playing and being on their screens for way too long. And when they fought to preserve their faith, their Christian faith, for example, in my case, and how many people had this pushback against what I would do in my family, and how as a homeschool family, and the way that we would be able to educate my son and the things that we can teach him, and going back to a lot of books and reading that would not be somebody else writing about a topic, but actually going back to the original documents and being able to show my son exactly what was going on at the time. And even if we're talking about our founding, I saw this about the Supergirl movie and how poorly it's doing at the box office. I guess it cost $180 million. And ultimately, you see how poorly it's, I guess it's only made $38 million domestically. Well, when we come back in a little bit, this Supergirl story does have to do with where we are today in the culture, and does have to do with the DSA, and does have to do with what the Democrat Party is going to be doing. And I'll explain coming up. My name is Drew Steele, filling in for Eric today.
1: One of the most delightful experiences I have after coming home from a trip is being able to climb in my shower and know I'm never going to run out of hot water. 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
6: Network Sports, I'm Case Kieschnick. A former LSU running back is arrested for allegedly causing a crash that killed two people. Baton Rouge Police Corporal Sandra Watts says 39-year-old Richard Murphy was driving recklessly back on June 14th when he ran a red light and killed 94-year-old Robert Tarver.
7: It appears that he was traveling at 58 miles per hour on Main Street, and in that particular area where the accident was caused, the speed limit was 30 miles per hour.
6: The 2007 national champion is facing two counts of vehicular homicide, reckless operation of a vehicle, driving while intoxicated, and driving with a suspended license. LSU has two Walter Camp preseason All-Americans. Tight end Tre'Davious Green was named to the first team, while offensive tackle Jordan Seaton earned second team honors. Rival summer signing day is tomorrow, and several top recruits will announce their commitments. The Tigers are finalists for a trio of four stars: Ruston High safety Jaden Anding, Texas cornerback Brandon Sherrard, and Tennessee athlete Tay Walden Jr. LouisianaRadioNetwork.com.

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1: Louisiana Tech makes its official move to the Sun Belt tomorrow after months of negotiations and legal battles. After years of weeknight Conference USA matchups, the Bulldogs will host six Saturday football games for the first time since 2017 this season. Ruston Mayor Ronnie Walker says visiting fans will have a major impact on the community.
2: They're going to be here for one or two nights. They're going to stay in a hotel or an Airbnb or a RV spot. They're going to eat in our restaurants. They're going to shop in our shops. We got a great downtown, so people love to come and be a part of it.
1: The Bulldogs host rivals ULL October 10th and Southern Miss November 14th. They'll visit ULM October 17th. Former Diamond Dogs infielder Casey McCoy announced he'd be transferring to Georgia. The Dutchtown High product started 51 games as a true freshman, averaging .281 at the plate with 28 RBIs and 5 homers. North Caddo High School alum Robert Williams signed a 3-year, $44 million extension with the Trailblazers. The center is entering his 9th NBA season and 4th in Portland. Louisiana Radio Network Sports, I'm Case Kieschnick.
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9: And good evening, everyone. Welcome to Tiger Rag Radio, another edition here as we get you ready for the 4th of July weekend. I'm Jeff Palermo from the Super Chevy Dealer Studio, along with Todd Horn, who is the executive editor for Tiger Rag Magazine, and Glenn Gilbo. Our producer tonight is Case Kieschnick, and we are so glad you could be a part of our show here tonight as we look forward to talking with you. Got a good lineup of guests. We're going to talk with Dan Wolken from Yahoo Sports. We'll chat with him about Lane Kiffin, LSU, the SEC. We'll also talk with John Blau, who is the new beat reporter. He's replacing Wilson Alexander, who, of course, went on to On3.com and is now a national college football writer for On3. So John Blau will join us. We've actually had him on the show before. He helped us preview the Clemson season opener last year. John was covering Clemson last season, so what an interesting perspective for him to talk about the season opener coming up for LSU. And we're getting closer, folks. We're just, about 2 months away from that happening. Our good friend, Andre Champagne, former Tiger Rag and Louisiana Radio Network employee, who's now with Go247 Sports. We'll talk some football recruiting with him. That, of course, has been a lot has occurred with that. And even more will take place tomorrow, and we'll get the latest on Easton Royal and everything else. But, guys, how we doing tonight is we're just a few days away from 4th of July, and that, to me, has always been, once you hit 4th of July, you really can see the light at the end of the tunnel. The football season is almost here.
10: Yeah, but the difference is this year, the 4th of July represents a milestone of 250 years for this country. And I was thinking about it earlier. 250 years seems like a long time on the surface, but when you break it down, it's really not that long if you think about it. I mean, Glenn, you've been alive for most of it.
11: I think 250 years is a long time when you think about it.
9: Yeah, it is a long time, Glenn. By the way, Glenn, congratulations on your awards at the Louisiana Sports Writers

0: Association. Terrific work once again for Tiger Ag. And what, two first place finishes? Am I right on that?
1: No, one first place, a second place. Okay. Piper Hutchinson had a second place as well for the public records request story she did about the swimming and diving coaches bullying athletes. That was really a fascinating story as well. But it was amazing. Just about every story that won or placed in the college categories was about Brian Kelly, Scott Woodburn. And Scott Woodburn, what am I saying?
2: At least he didn't call Scott Woodward. Woodard like the governor does.
1: And Lane Kiffin, you know, it's just such a volatile year in football, and that was illustrated by the awards.
0: Yeah, terrific work, as always. And the Hall of Fame this past weekend, that went well. Unfortunately, Jill Horn wasn't able to make it. Sylvia Fowles couldn't make it, but she's an assistant coach. Did a nice Zoom interview with Victor Howell, and of course, you had Warren Morris up there. And who else? We had him on the show last week. We had drawing a blank, guys.
1: Todd McClure.
0: Todd McClure, the gosh darn it. Thank you very much. And John Brady, of course, also going into the Hall. So
1: it was a cool weekend, and congratulations to you, too, on your third place. It was a game coverage with another person for you, Jeff. So congrats on that.
0: Yeah, I appreciate that.
2: What game was that? That was a high school...
0: It was the state championship game, the St. Charles Catholic Shaw game, the infamous game that went viral because of the ending of that game. So,
1: What happened at the end of that game? Give us a quick review.
0: Okay. All right, so St. Charles Catholic ties.
2: It was cool. Listen.
0: Do you really know Glenn, or
1: I don't want you to leave the listeners hanging or me hanging. I'm not sure what happened. No, I don't.
0: St. Charles Catholic scores a touchdown with less than a minute left, and their field goal kicker, Tyler Miloto, missed the extra point that would have tied the game. And it seemed at that point that he had lost the game for St. Charles Catholic, that there was no way that they can get the football back. But some crazy things occurred that allowed St. Charles Catholic to get the ball back, including the starting center for Shaw throwing his helmet up in the air before.
1: Oh, now I remember.
0: Yes.
2: Wow. And celebration. He was celebrating.
0: Celebration. Right. Celebrating.
1: A little too early.
0: And
1: oh, my God.
0: The field goal kicker, Tyler Miloto, got another opportunity from 40 yards out and made the field goal to win it. And beat Shaw in just a miraculous fashion. So, yeah, that was I'll never see an ending like that ever again. No one will ever see an ending like that. And it was a pretty cool experience. And, but anyways, today is the final day that the transfer portal is open in college baseball. LSU got some bad news on Friday. What did you guys make out of Marcos Paz going into the transfer portal?
2: Well, I mean, I'm like Glenn, obviously, talk about that a little bit, but I think the bigger question is what did Stephen Milam make of it? Because he had a tweet where he said, laughing my blank off.
1: About Paz leaving the team?
2: Yeah.
1: Hmm. Wow.
2: It was an interesting comment.
0: It was cryptic.
1: Well, you know, I found a quote that Jay said back in April that I put in that story about Marcos Paz last week. Jay said that Paz could one day be the best pitcher in the program at LSU. He was really high on him and really pitched him late in the season to see what he could do when they were out of the race, you know, because he was grooming him for next season. And he saw him as a weekend starter. So that was kind of surprising to me that Marcos entered the portal. Maybe he got some more money or something, but that was weird, you know, because usually you guys enter the portal when they're not in the picture or they don't think they're going to be in the picture. So that was kind of strange.
2: Could have been impacted by some of LSU's, what they pulled in the portal too.
1: But you know, they also have like a dozen pitchers coming in, you know, commitments from last year's high school class. So, you know, there's always a lot of pitchers around. So when they sign two more in the portal, I don't see how that should impact. Although, you know, the portal guys have a better chance of being in the rotation than do those guys they just signed out of high school. I understand that. And they did the pitcher from Gun.

0: Gonzaga is
1: Landon Hood.
0: Yeah, he's a likely member of the rotation. But, I mean, I would give Paz a chance to be in the rotation over Schmidt or have a chance to beat out Schmidt going in. I mean, anything can happen. So it's still a surprise.
2: But it's interesting because Hood never has started a game in college. He did have several games where he pitched over 100 pitches, but it was all in relief. And at least Paz has started, what, three games, four games?
0: Yeah. So, but he's got a lot of arms to choose from, though.
1: And one of the reasons why Jay kind of pulled the plug on the 2026 season like he did was because he wanted to turn it over to some of these young guys to get them the experience, to get them the feel, because he didn't want them to – he didn't want to keep riding with these guys that he had and just not play some of the younger guys and then see those younger guys jump in the transfer portal. And part of the strategy was, well, let's get these guys on the field now, see what they got, get them some experience – give them an idea that you're a big part of the future here at LSU so they don't get tempted to go into the transfer portal.
0: Right,
1: but
0: exactly.
1: Despite that, and all the great things that Jay Johnson said about Marcos Paz, and I know you pulled out that quote for your article, Glenn, but he had been talking positively about Marcos. He was so excited in the fact that he was on LSU's campus his freshman season. If he didn't have Tommy John surgery and miss his senior season in high school, he most likely would have went from high school to professional baseball. So they felt fortunate that he was at LSU. And then here it is, just a few days before the transfer portal is going to close, the window's going to close, he gets in. And I can't imagine Friday night was a good night in the Jay Johnson household. This one, that has to just, that's a little bit of a kick to the gut, no matter how you want to spice it, or, hey, he had an ERA over 9. You know, there's no assurances that he would be good at all. It was still a guy that they pinpointed. They said, this is the guy out of these, and they had, you know, this group of freshman pitchers that came in, and they singled him out as the guy that would be, as you mentioned in that quote, or Jay mentioned in that quote that you alluded to, Glenn, is he could be the best pitcher in the program. And then he leaves and probably ends up at either Texas or Texas A&M.
0: But he hasn't yet landed at a school, which kind of surprises me. I thought he would have gotten one, but he still has plenty of time. That deadline doesn't affect the schools trying to get guys out of the portal. You can just, today's the last day you can enter the portal.
2: The more you guys talk about it, the more you discuss it, the more I'm wondering what Stephen Milam's cryptic LMAO quote was about, because that, obviously he knew something we don't know. And
0: well, he could just be upset that a guy thought he was going to have is leaving, right?
2: I don't know, laughing my ass off?
0: Well, it could be.
1: Yeah, you don't know if there's some chemistry issues there. You don't know if Marcos didn't see eye to eye with Nate Yeske or the coaching staff and just figured, you know what, I want to do something else. Money is obviously a big part of this as well. You have to figure that, but
2: maybe Milam got some of Paz's money.
1: Maybe so.
0: That's a good point. That could have happened. But if Milam had not had entered the draft, they may have signed another guy out of the portal and paid that guy money. So, but Paz was fortunate to be counted upon as Jay was counting upon him after his numbers this season. I mean, so, you know, he did pitch well late, but, you know, sometimes those ERA numbers, you can't get them down.
2: Well,
0: but
2: go ahead, I'm sorry.
1: Well, I was just going to say, he got hit pretty hard against Florida and Georgia there at the end, and that really spiked his ERA up. But what were you going to say, Todd?
2: Are we expecting Jay to bring in anybody else in the portal, or I think the rotation's pretty much set. The rotation, maybe not the pitching rotation, but the starting lineup looks pretty much set, both infield and outfield now, doesn't it?
1: I still think they're going to want to bring in a pitcher, because if you go back to when we spoke with him a couple weeks ago, and he said that I have one guy here right now that's going to sign or has signed, and that turned out to be Diego Velasquez, the kid from USC, and then they were recruiting somebody else.
0: That was a pitcher, and that guy.
1: That was a pitcher that has not been that. Yeah, so there has.
0: And
1: so I'm thinking.

0: lost Paz, so he's two pitchers down the way I see it.
1: Yeah, yeah. So I think he's probably looking to sign somebody else, I would think.
0: Of course, now two pitchers, was it, or one pitcher that was committed that they thought might get drafted did skip the draft, Beatty.
2: Mm-hmm.
0: So that might be one that could have replaced the guy in the portal. But again, that's a high school player. You know, the portal guys, if you get a good one, you can plug them right in.
2: Well, so what we ought to do is call Sorsby, Brendan Sorsby, and see what the odds are on what player.
0: Well, he could have a heck of a website, gambling website, couldn't he? He's got the time on his hands to do it.
1: He could.
2: Yeah.
1: All right, let's take our first break. When we come back, let's talk a little football recruiting. We'll get into some other things as well. This is Tiger Rag Radio. Don't go away, as we are coming to you tonight from the Super Chevy Dealer Studios. We'll be right back after this.
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5: Back here on Tiger Rag Radio, just a couple other things to clean up on LSU baseball. Cam Johnson, remember him? He was the highly prized recruit that LSU got, the big left-hander a couple of years ago that couldn't find the strike zone, transferred out of LSU after one season, spent the last 2 years at Oklahoma, and he is back in the transfer portal. He was a non-factor for the Sooners in their postseason run after he started the year as their Friday night starter, and then
6: and was good. He had some good numbers.
7: And 6-1.
6: Yeah, yeah.
5: And literally, the season changed on him when he got back to the box, and again couldn't find the strike zone. And then he was basically never the same after that.
6: I wonder if Jay will take him back, because we we asked Jay about him during the season before they played Oklahoma, and he said, you know, he still gets along well with him and his family, yeah. And just didn't work out. You know, that's happened before. You've had players leave a school and come back.
5: Maybe
6: and
5: coaches have come back.
6: Yes. maybe Ashton, coach maybe Ashton, went to the portal.
7: Maybe Ashton Larson will come back.
6: Wade went into the mandatory portal. Going to the portal.
7: But seriously, maybe Ashton Larson will come back because he's an outfielder that can hit. And he's in the portal this afternoon.
6: And that
7: Texas.
6: Really hurt. I mean, and Jay really hated to see him go.
5: Yes.
6: And
5: yeah.
6: But he understood why he had to go, but it's that he really wanted to keep him. But yeah. You couldn't blame him as you can pause. That's a little different situation. So, yeah, that would be interesting to bring those guys back. And you could have Will Wade meet him at the border.
7: Or Ed. Ed O.
5: Johnny Jones.
6: Three Musketeers.
5: This is the place for second chances. There's no doubt about it.
6: I came back to Tiger Rag, too. I mean, this is where I started. So.
5: Football recruiting. Been a little quiet here over the last few days. Albert Simeon was a five-star prospect or four-star prospect, a offensive lineman from Sam Houston who committed to Notre Dame. I mean, when you see something like that, I mean, isn't it all about the money at that point? I mean, wouldn't you think that as if you're gonna go from Southwest Louisiana to South Bend, Indiana?
7: I would think it's money, but I would also think that's an attractive offer for any college.
6: Yeah. Yeah, it's a bigger school. You see that a lot in the portal. They move up from mid-major to major.
7: Well, this is a recruit, though.
6: Right.
7: High school recruit.
6: Right, right.
5: Yeah. So, Aiden Anding, and we're going to have Andre Champagne on a little bit later on, but Aiden Anding could potentially commit.
7: Aiden?
5: What's that?
7: It's his brother, right?
5: Yes.
7: What's his name?
5: Aiden.
7: Aiden's the one on the team right now.
5: Jaden.
6: He was the one that got hurt during spring practice.
5: Aiden's on the team. Jaden is going to announce his commitment tomorrow at 12:30. You would think LSU's got a pretty good shot at that. We'll talk to Andre about that. But, man, this Easton Royal stuff, it just

0: continues to keep heating up. Texas, Florida, LSU, it's one of those three schools.
1: Glenn spoiled it for everybody. I mean, it was all over Twitter on the weekend that he had already decommitted from Texas, and Glenn blew a hole in that theory.
2: Well, that was a fake story. But and I didn't. That may have been on Twitter, but it was not in, on any websites.
0: No, but there was a lot of retweeting it, and it actually caught me at first, and then I looked at it. I'm like,
2: yeah, it caught a lot of us. Believe me.
0: But it's
2: kind of ridiculous, the commitments and the decommitments,
0: right?
2: Because you know it doesn't matter until they sign. Now, most of the time, the guys who commit, I would say 90% of the players who commit stay with their commitment.
1: Unless your name's Bryce Overton.
2: Bryce Underwood, yeah.
1: Underwood.
2: Going into signing day, right. But I do think that with the portal, or with NIL, excuse me, I think more players are manipulating the commitment to get money, because they... if they really want to go to a school, but that school hasn't decided to pay them what they want yet, they commit to another school, they look a little more valuable, you know? Just like when you're looking for a job, you look a little more valuable when you get a new job. And I think that's what Bryce Underwood did. He kind of used LSU to get more money from Michigan.
0: And for Eastern, and I understand Eastern Royals, I think the main objective here, I agree with you, Glenn, it is money. But he is also someone, didn't he commit to LSU the day before LSU hired Lane Kiffin?
1: He committed to Texas the day before LSU hired Lane Kiffin.
0: And then obviously John Summerall got the job at Florida shortly after that. And you wish somebody would sit down and say, hey, if you are kind of interested in LSU, why don't you wait and see if Lane Kiffin's the coach? But I get it. It might work out for him in the end financially. But it's maddening to just kind of see this, that he says he's committed, but then there are quotes from him saying, well, man, this is a really tough choice. Well, then decommit. If you're still trying to make a decision, then you're not truly committed to Texas. And you got Arch Manning trying to talk to him and everything. And
1: well, you know, like Preston said from Tiger Bait last week when he was on our show, or the week before, whenever that was.
0: It was last week.
1: Yeah, he's talking about Easton Royal. He said that, you know, LSU didn't start out in the ballpark financially, but now they are in the ballpark.
0: Yeah.
1: So to yours and Glenn's point, maybe he is leveraging that a little bit.
0: Well, and the other thing is I don't blame the, you know, June is a good month for these kids to do all the recruits and get wined and dined and travel the country and see all these campuses and all that kind of stuff. So I don't blame them from taking their trips and doing that kind of stuff. I mean, but it's just, I don't know. It's, you would... they're young men. They're trying to figure out these things on their own, but it's still.
1: Yeah, but they all have agents.
0: Yeah, that too. All right, let's take a break. And when we come back here on Tiger Rag Radio, we'll get to our first guest of the night. That'll be Dan Wolkin from Yahoo Sports.
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17: Back here on Tiger Rag Radio, Jeff Palermo along with Todd Horn and Glenn Gilbo. Some sad news before we get to our first guest. Legendary Southern baseball coach Roger Cador has passed away

0: Him and Skip Bertman were great friends. So we'll maybe talk a little bit about that later on in the show. But let's bring in our first guest of the night. He has been covering college athletics for a very, very long time. And he's one of the best to do it in the business. That is Dan Wolkin with Yahoo Sports. He joins us here on Tiger Rag Radio. Dan, thanks a lot for spending some time with us right before the 4th of July holiday. How are you doing?
1: Good evening, guys. I'm doing really, really well. How are you?
0: Oh, we're doing well. We're doing well. So how intrigued are you about Lane Kiffin at LSU and the possibilities of what may or may not happen?
1: Well, who isn't intrigued by what's going to happen with Lane at LSU, especially this season with we know all the money they've put into this roster, and they're not shy about talking about it and promoting it, and the hype train is going to be what it is. And certainly Lane is maybe taking a little different approach. I'm not seeing him on social media lately. Seems to maybe be in the bunker a little bit. He's had other comments to people where it seems like he's trying to maybe tamp down some expectations. But when you hire Lane with all the hullabaloo that went around that situation and all the money they're putting in, I don't think that's really going to be a successful endeavor. So I think it's going to be just really, really interesting to see kind of how they look. And obviously, my last point on it is Lane's going to win. We know that. He's a good coach. But he's never won anything of significance in terms of championships. And that's now the expectation. And he is a guy who has a very interesting, you know, approach publicly to the way he talks about things and the way he curates his image. And if that doesn't happen right away, it's going to be interesting to see how he responds.
2: Dan, this is Todd. Do you when you look at Lane's coaching history, not his persona, which is, you know, interesting, but his coaching history, do you think his approach to the game right now is something that matches LSU's quotient for success, whether it's right off the bat or over the next 2 or 3 years?
1: Well, I mean, are you talking about just his style of play, or
2: his style of play, his way of managing the transfer portal, just the whole sack of Lane Kiffin?
1: Yeah, look, he's evolved like every other good coach has, because the thing about football is it's never static in terms of style of play. Things that are useful in one sense kind of fade in and out, you know, every few years. And I think Lane, because he's been a head coach for such a long time, has seen a lot of different iterations of what successful football looks like, with obviously scoring points because he's an offensive guy being at the top of the list. But the way they do it, the way they go about it, I think it's changed a bit. And obviously the portal, like that's where successful teams are built now. Doesn't mean it has to be that way, but he is kind of a portal king and has proven to be that. And in this era where guys are going to come and go, I guess maybe what I'm sort of reaching for, the point I'm reaching for, is like back in the day when somebody like Urban Meyer was winning and winning early, he would win early. A lot of it was about culture and sort of, I hesitate to use the term brainwash, but he had a way of sort of like brainwashing guys into kind of buying into what the team concept is supposed to look like. And obviously there were cracks, and over time things kind of got away from him. But that's how he was able to win early. Lane doesn't strike me as being interested in any of that. He's not sort of a cult of personality. He's not about getting guys to buy in. He's sort of fundamentally kind of a transactional person. And I think that's the way he deals with his players, the way he approaches the team. And that's probably like a good fit for this era.
3: Hey, Dan, Glenn, thanks for joining us. That's a good point. I think Urban even brainwashed his SID department a lot, as I remember. But, hey, let me ask you a hypothetical. If it would have been a crazy situation, obviously, but let's just say Lane didn't take the LSU job and stayed at Ole Miss. How do you think he would have done in the playoffs as compared to how Pete did, which was pretty good, Pete Golding?
1: Well, I mean, I guess that's one of those questions we'll never really be able to know the answer to. I mean, look, they beat Georgia, and I think they could have beaten Georgia with Lane or without Lane.

0: They played him early in the season with Lane, and they had the lead in that game and probably should have closed it, and they couldn't quite get the job done. And I know they were very disappointed in that, but they play him the second time, and they turn the tables. I see no reason to believe that that would have changed, and I see no reason to believe that if they played Miami, they would have won if Lane was there. Like, it's a hypothetical that I think it's hard to measure what the actual impact of the head coaching position is, and everyone is going to stake out a position based on, you know, kind of what side they're on. Like, if you're a Lane guy, you say, oh, yeah, absolutely, they would have beaten Miami, and, you know, who knows, they may have beaten Indiana. And if you're not a Lane guy, you're like, well, you know, Pete Golding is the reason they got as far as they did. I don't know. It's fun fodder, but it's just one of those questions. I don't know that we could ever go back in time and figure it out.
1: Let's switch gears a little bit, Dan. So whenever you look at the SEC, you know, we're only, 60 days away from the start of the season, maybe give or take a few. What are you thinking about the SEC this upcoming year?
0: Well, in the big picture, I'm looking at the SEC as a league that hasn't had a team play for a national championship in the last three seasons. And that's a position that the SEC has not been in at all during my time around college sports, which is kind of now getting to be a pretty long time. It's been the Big Ten's world. And the SEC, they always are trying to create the narrative that they're the best. They've got the best talent, the best players, the best coaches, no matter what the results are. And the reason that maybe they didn't get the results is because the league is too tough and everybody's beating each other. It's just not supported by the evidence. The evidence is that, yeah, the SEC might be a little bit deeper, but at the top end of the league, it's not been nearly as good as the Big Ten. Is this the year that maybe that changes, especially because you've got a lot of returning players at the quarterback position? Obviously, you know, Arch and Trinidad Chambliss, and you can go on down the line that maybe that will lift the SEC this year above the Big Ten. But, that's what I'm looking at. In this era, this pay-for-play era, the SEC has not managed it as well as the Big Ten. And I think there's some pressure on the SEC this year and some of these teams at the top to make a deep playoff run and play for a national title.
2: And wanted to ask you, too, what are your initial thoughts on the 5-on-5 rule and how that may change college football or how it may be similar?
0: Yeah, I mean, I don't know how much it'll change because we've sort of been under this five-year thing ever since COVID. Obviously, this will make it a little bit more formal and it'll make it a little bit more manageable. The COVID thing got a little crazy with just how long some of these guys were in school, but there seems to be consensus around this rule as it's sort of the right way to go, and it sort of takes the pressure off of trying to figure out whether you're going to redshirt guys, and that from a development standpoint, you know, it's probably better for the student athlete in a sport like football to just pull the Band-Aid off and go that direction all in. I haven't thought too deeply about how much it's going to change or whether it will at all, but, you know, I just know that talking to people at the highest level in the power conference level, it seems like this is just the concept that everyone's coalesced around, and given that so many guys have played 5 years anyway since the pandemic, it's almost standard practice at this point.
1: So, Dan, when you look at all the rule changes in the, you know, the Protect College Sports Act and the fact that, you know, the Big Ten and the SEC are trying to preserve power, especially when it comes to revenue from media rights, et cetera. When you look at this sport 5 years from now, when you look at college football 5 years from now, are we going to see something totally different than we're looking at right now?
0: A lot of it's just going to depend on how these court cases go, how Congress plays out. If it does, if there's collective bargaining thrown into the mix, I mean, nobody can really predict it. And then the other big thing that's kind of hanging out over all of this stuff is 2030, when a lot of the media rights start to come up for renegotiation. And that's been historically a big driver of change. And it's why in this Protect College Sports Act, locking in the membership.

0: in the leagues has been kind of controversial, because when the Big Ten, the SEC, all these leagues, whenever it's been time to renegotiate, they've increased the value to television networks by expanding. Mm-hmm. And if they're not going to be able to do that under federal legislation, that changes the math. And so there's just going to be a lot of different permutations based on what happens. We're just in a completely dynamic environment that, you know, even the people at the very top can't really predict where it's all going to go.
1: Dan, thanks a lot for joining us tonight, man. It should be very interesting to see what occurs here over the next several months. We appreciate your time. Thanks for your insight, and have a great 4th of July.
0: Yeah, stay cool, guys.
1: That's going to be thanks tough a lot, to Dan. Do, but we'll try. All right, Dan Wolken from Yahoo Sports. Let's take a break, and then we'll have more coming up from the Super Chevy Dealers Studios. 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
4: Back here on Tiger Rag Radio, Jeff Palermo along with the executive editor for Tiger Rag Magazine, Todd Horn, Glenn Gilbo, our editor, and Case Kieschnick, our producer tonight. Last week when we were on the show, or last week when we had our show, I should say, about a half hour or so before the show started, that is when it was announced that the NCAA Division I Council had approved, or the cabinet had approved, the 5-for-5 rule. So we were still trying to kind of, as the show started last week, trying to wrap our heads around as far as what this meant. And obviously what it means for LSU and, you know, college athletics in general. And you know, one thing I look at it is that you could be a really good college athlete, say like a Josh Pearson for LSU baseball, who's not necessarily a pro prospect, and he could have played, if he wanted to, he could have played 5 years of college baseball and ended up playing over 250 games in his college baseball career, and could have been living life as an LSU baseball player, which is a pretty good life. But a lot of people have also been looking at is what does this mean as far as these foreign players that Will Wade is trying to bring in. But when you look at what is posted at NCAA.org, and, you know, Case did a really good job when we were working on this story last week to really get me to focus in on this. It says that prospects who initially enroll full-time at any university or at any college or university during 20-

0: 2026-27, which of course is upcoming school year, either the previous rules or the new age-based model, whichever is most beneficial to the student athlete. So to me, that means any of these foreign players that Will Wade brings in, what would be most beneficial for them would be the previous rules, which would allow them, if there's some of these guys that are 23 years old, it would give them 4 years of eligibility. Under the new age base rules, they would have maybe 1 year of eligibility, all depending on when their birthday would be. So, and Will said that in one of, he did two podcasts, John Rothstein and then Tingle and Company, I believe is the other one that he did. And he said it in one of those podcasts, if not both of them, that the he was really looking at these foreign players because he knew the rules would change for them for the following athletic year. So it doesn't seem like this is, if he wants to bring in someone that's 24 or 25, based on what I could tell and what is written at NCAA.org, that's what he can do. There have been other media outlets that have reported otherwise.
1: Well, that was his original plan, and that makes a lot of sense. He's kind of getting, it's his last chance to get those guys, and happens to be his first year at LSU. So that is good thinking. He can't continue to do it, but he could get a lot of mileage out of that. I think it's a very good idea on his part.
2: I think you're right. Both of you are right. I mean, obviously, to me, the rules crystal clear. This is his last chance to do that. This is LSU's last chance. My curiosity goes two other directions away from basketball. I know that's what we were mainly talking about, but my curiosity still goes to Jake Brown because he would have another year to leverage his his ability, and coming off the broken hammock bone, you know, it might give him a chance to improve that leverage. And also to the football roster, because Kiffin started this process of you know, bringing in such a huge transfer portal class. And as Glenn's pointed out numerous times, that class is built for 2 or 3 years, but now some of them may decide they're going to change their perspective, or some of them may decide to stay longer.
1: They could have some of the upperclassmen, you know, could get another year for sure. But, you know, the other end of that is, what if you have a player who doesn't really develop that well and he's just kind of an average player and you got to keep him for a fifth year and the coach doesn't want to? You know, because I know this has happened. Like, sometimes the coach goes to the player and says, hey, look, we're probably not going to have room for you next season. You're probably not going to play a lot, so it'd be a good idea if you enter the portal. So I think that has definitely happened.
2: That's what happened with Joe Burrow at Ohio State.
1: Right. Well, that was a different. That was graduate transfer, which was one of the greatest rules ever made. But I think you'll see that that could definitely happen because the coaches are to that kind of deal where if you don't start developing quick, man, I got some other players right behind you.
0: I liked one of the things that Dan Wolkin said, that college coaches no longer have to do this dance, especially with guys that are freshmen, and just like, okay, we're only going to play them 4 games because we don't want to, we don't want to, you know, burn their year. And so I really like the fact that is no longer part of the equation. And I think that's a fantastic thing that's going to help.
1: Yeah, and they used to have fake injuries too, because sometimes if the guys would play more games than they should have and they got an injury, then they tried to make that a medical redshirt injury.
0: Well, remember, the plan was, until LSU hit a rash of injuries at the running back position, the plan was for Juwan Johnson to only play 4 games last year, which is the stupidest thing. And I mean, it's just dumb to say, okay, we got 12 games on the schedule, but you're only playing 4 of them, which is just something stupid. Now, going back to what you said, Todd, about Jake Brown, I still feel like he is going to, as long as he is selected in the first couple rounds, and I guess that would include the sandwich pick, And if he is offered six figures or high six figures, seven figures, I

0: obviously. I just don't think you turn that down.
1: Well, I'm not advising that to either. I just think it is interesting because it does expand his option.
0: Yeah, right. Because he's going to make instantly, because LSU can offer Stephen Milam, and I'm just throwing the figure out there, you know, whatever, the $400,000 or whatever he would have gotten the signing bonus, that seems kind of doable to me in NIL money. But I don't know if $750,000, $800,000 in baseball NIL money, if that's doable.
2: Well, and you know, the other thing about baseball and this new rule, and one of the reasons it surprised me that Stephen Milam stayed, unlike football and basketball, you know, these baseball players, they still got to put in the work to get to the majors, okay?
0: Yeah.
2: And they kind of like to start a little young because you only got so much time. You don't want to be that 30-year-old rookie, you know? So that might be in Jake Brown's mind too.
0: Right. All right, let's take our final break of hour number one. We'll be right back after this here on Tiger Rag Radio from the Super Chevy Dealer Studios.
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0: Back here on Tiger Rag Radio, we got less than a minute till the top of the hour break, so just let me tell you who's coming up in hour number two. John Blau, the Baton Rouge Advocate. He's recently been hired to cover LSU football, replacing a really good one in Wilson Alexander. John was previously covering Clemson, so really looking forward to that conversation. We've had him on the airwaves before, so this he's comfortable with...
1: Do we have to explain the transfer portal to him since he's coming from Clemson?
2: That's a good question. We'll have to throw that one at him.
0: And speaking of the transfer portal, we'll talk to Andre